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3: J.D. Vance back in his home state of Ohio to rally Republicans ahead of the midterm elections.
4: Vice President J.D. Vance hitting the campaign trail in Lima, Ohio, highlighting the Trump administration's agenda, America First policies, border security, and job growth, urging voters to back GOP candidates in the state.
5: We need to send a message that America belongs to those who love it, not those who hate it. And so long as the Democrats take this country, they don't get our vote, and they can stay the hell out of Washington. God bless you.
4: That is Ohio Democrats criticized the vice president's stop over affordability issues. The visit, less than a week after President Trump campaigned in Dayton, supporting key contests in both the U.S. Senate and the state's governor's race. Jeff Manasso, Fox News.
3: OpenAI has fired 3 safety researchers after they accused the company of prioritizing corporate interests over safety. The company says the researchers violated policies on handling sensitive information. They say they expressed concerns about the impact of their dismissals on OpenAI's culture of open dialogue about safety and urged the company to allow third-party safety monitors. OpenAI disputed the researchers' claims, emphasizing the need for trust. Super Bowl winning head coach and player Mike Ditka has died.
6: Mike Ditka went from the field as a Chicago Bears All-Pro tight end to the sidelines, becoming the Bears head coach in 1982. He was blunt and driven, but that helped him push the Bears to a Super Bowl title after the 1985 season. Ditka softened when his jersey was retired by the Bears in 2013.
7: I'm forever indebted to the organization. It's been a heck of a run, guys.
6: The Hall of Famer, born in suburban Pittsburgh, played from 1961 to 72 for the Bears, Eagles, and Cowboys.
3: Fox's Kevin Uretsky. After retiring as a coach, Ditka became a restaurateur and TV personality. He was 86. I'm Lisa Lucera. This is Fox News.
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Kelly Show, another hour of the Jesse Kelly Show on a wonderful Friday. We're going to talk about, the question's going to be about Democrats. How are they able to find people who will just lie openly? We'll talk about that. Maybe a little food. Someone wants to know my best baseball memory. Someone wants to argue with me a little bit about the FBI. All that and so much more still to come in the second hour of the Jesse Kelly Show. Let's get to this one. First, remember, Cassidy Hutchinson went in front of Congress and just told an outright lie about Trump. Just a really fairly easily verifiable outright lie. This is a while back, right? So the subject of this one is, for 5 years, I've been writing all the Republicans on the Judicial Committee to bring

Cassidy Hutchinson her day of justice. I dream of a prosecution that will go deeper than just hurt her lying under oath, but probe for who urged or demanded those lies and what she was given in return. Anita Hill, Blasey Ford, Alexander Vindman. How do Democrats always instantly find a liar willing to throw their future down the drain to promote the revolution? Now, that's an excellent question. Not necessarily specifically about her. How is it possible they always find one? I mean, you mentioned Blasey Ford. I actually haven't thought of that man name in ages since you brought it up. Remember how ridiculous that was? Brett Kavanaugh, they're trying to get him confirmed, and out of nowhere, this woman comes forward and says he assaulted her. And as we dig through it all, it was the most ridiculous, obviously untrue thing in the world. There's no evidence they ever met. There's no evidence they had ever met each other, ever. And yet, it got all this traction, and this woman was, she's on national television, crocodile tears, the works. What explains that? How is it possible they're always able to find some brazen liar to step forward? All right. Well, the Stasi. You know about the Stasi. We've talked about them before. In case you don't, in East Germany, when that was communist, that was their secret state police. And as I've told you many times before, this happened in the Soviet Union and in other places, but it just seemed to be the most prevalent in the Stasi. Family members would turn each other in to the Stasi. Remember, this was an oppressive communist country. Turned in for what? Well, if you came home from the grocery store, you're in East Germany, went to the grocery store, went to go get some stuff. You wanted to make a homemade Italian sub, toasted, because the cold ones aren't that good. But you wanted to make a homemade Italian sub, and you come home, and you say to the wife, man, friggin' grocery store didn't even have any provolone. It sucked. And that was it. Normal conversation, one you've had. Hey, no provolone. Sucked. Do you know your wife could go down to the Stasi? And she could walk in and she said, hey, you know what my husband said? He was complaining that there's no provolone at the grocery store. And you weren't allowed to do that in that society. That shows you're questioning the communist system. And there is a chance, a very decent chance, that that woman signed her husband's death warrant, or at least signed him up for a long prison sentence. They usually came and got people in the middle of the night in the Stasi, and they would grab people, they'd throw them in the back of a van, and then to confuse them, they would drive around with them in the back of a van for a really long time to make it seem like they were going far away, when in actuality, usually the jail was really pretty close to them, because they had different places set up all over. And they'd go down and lock him in a cage for a while, possibly torture him. Maybe one day, if they decided he was too much trouble or they didn't want to deal with it, they would walk into their cell. This was their preferred method. They would walk into their cell and fire a bullet in the back of his head. Done. Gone. But that brings me back to the wife. Why would you do that? I mean, look, even if you don't like him, why would you do that? Over something that's pretty innocent? I'm totally, not pretty innocent, totally innocent. Why would you do that? What is wrong with you? One of the most powerful things in life, one of the most powerful things that sucks us in, it's so appealing, is belonging to something exclusive or even a higher class of some kind. It's one of the most appealing things in life for all human beings. All human beings, even if you don't think you are. Now, I don't know what that higher class may be. Maybe there is a big country club in your area you can't afford to get in. But gosh, you drive by and it looks beautiful. One day, maybe it's that. Maybe you want to elevate yourself at work and you want to be a part of the corporate board or something like that. It's something elevated. It's something beyond what you currently have. It's that feeling plus the feeling of belonging when you get there.

in communist systems, they put into place that across society, if you are in the good graces of the Communist Party in East Germany, you ate better, you had better beds, you had better TVs, you had a better job, you had a better life in every way. And if you weren't part of that in crowd, think what that would have been like. You're sitting there eating gruel and you're looking at the commie family across the street. Just got a new roast. It's Christmas time. Think what that would be like. You go turn your husband in because you believe it will earn you the favor of the people who can grant you a higher and better station in life. It's sick and it's wrong. Do you want to know a more practical example, a more modern example of this? Here's something that will blow you away. If you really choose to dig into it, I'll give you just a little bit, but if you choose to dig into it, it will blow you away. The Biden administration. That was the most recent Democrat administration. We'll start there. The Biden administration. The people, the various people who were key players in the Biden administration. Go look where they are now. Look what they're doing. No, they're not in the White House anymore. Let me tell you what you're going to find. Oh, look, Valerie Jarrett. She makes $700,000 working for something to do with Barack Obama. Oh, this guy, cabinet official. Oh, look at him. He works for this finance giant. Oh, look, Jen Psaki, her own show. Multi-million dollar show, I'm sure, on MS Now. Oh, look at that. Because they were Democrats and part of the Democrat system, they don't have to stay in Democrat politics. Being a Democrat, it is the key that opens doors for you in so much of the corporate world. Remember when we found out Janet Yellen, in between administrations, went and made something like $3 million on Wall Street? She walked out of the White House, walked into Wall Street, banked $3 million. Democrat gets back in. She goes right back into the White House. It's access. Access to the finest things in life, better food, first class tickets. Now, let's go along with that experiment. The first Trump administration, because the second one is still going on. The first Trump administration. Where did those people end up? All those higher ups? They had the exact same roles, the exact same job titles as all the people in the Biden administration. Did they go work for Microsoft, Merrill Lynch? Get their own show on CNN? Hollywood? Nope. Lots of those guys had their lives ruined. Trump's attorneys, disbarring them, they had their lives ruined. They went from high up positions to couldn't get a solid job. Remember when Donald Trump, one of the various times he was being prosecuted, remember where he had to go for an attorney? He had to get a boutique law firm out of Florida because the major heavy hitter New York law firms, none would take him. This is a Republican. It's Donald Trump. Why is there always a Cassidy Hutchinson? Why is there always a Christine Blasey Ford? Exactly what I just laid out. You prove yourself to be a loyal soldier of the communist revolution. That is oftentimes a ticket to the finer things in life. It just is. And it does not work the other way. It does not work the other way. There was a hilarious skit about this. Gosh, you know what? I'm not going to go into it because I can't remember the name of the guy who did it, but it was a funny skit. And he was basically saying, if you're a Democrat, when you leave the Democrat White House, you go work for BMW. And if you're a Republican, you leave the Republican White House and you're standing in the unemployment line. Democrat politics has been woven into more than just politics in this country. Because they operate like communists. What a shock. All right. Before we get to this guy's axe to grind with me about what I said about the FBI, let me get to this really, really quickly here. There are always, always fallen first responders. I wish that wasn't the case, but it's a dangerous job. Gold Star families. When's the last time we went two straight years without a new Gold Star family? It just doesn't happen. Dangerous job. 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
1: It is the Jesse Kelly Show on a wonderful, wonderful Friday, and Ask Dr. Jesse Friday. So let's get back to it. I'm way behind. Hey, Jesse. The subject of this one, and I appreciate this, it's all about owning your mistakes in life. The subject of this one is, I doubted the menu whisperer. Sorry. Jesse, I have to admit that while I found some of your food recommendations to be good, I have always had some doubt if you were worthy of the title menu whisperer. I was awestruck and forced to reconsider my position when you mentioned your Taco Bell order. I have for a long time been a fan of the cheesy gordita crunch with no lettuce, which is the only way you should have one. But when you mentioned you asked for extra spicy ranch, my mind was blown. It had never occurred to me to ask for extra sauce. Truly, you are the menu whisperer. Hear that, Chris? I hope you heard it. I have a gift. All right, I may not be able to speak that well or whatever. I'm certainly not going to be that good at something like algebra, which isn't even good for anything. I know how to order food better than you do. Doesn't matter who you are. I know how to order food better than you do. I look at a menu and I interpret it in ways you do not. You're looking at it. I'm looking through it. Do you want another little tidbit? I'll give it to you. You know how wonderful the McDonald's sausage McMuffin with egg is? It's dynamite. You know you can get that with extra sausage, right? Or an extra egg if you feel like going crazy, or extra cheese, but you know you can get that with extra sausage. Speaking of McDonald's, Big Mac, generally pretty good. What's the worst part of the Big Mac? The friggin' lettuce. It's coming out all over the place, and it's falling all over, and you can't eat it while you're driving. You know you can get a Big Mac without the lettuce and an extra slice of cheese? Tune in for more great stuff. Bronco, currently the Guardians are battling the White Sox in a very good divisional series. What's your favorite baseball memory of all time? My dad took me to the Cleveland Indians' 22nd game and their American League record streak for consecutive wins a few years back. The seats were club seats, and it was all you can eat and drink. You would have loved that part. The atmosphere was awesome. All right, so I only have one baseball memory that really stands out to me, and I'm not sure it's as much about baseball as, well, I guess this is probably pretty common. It's a lot of memories, music, or movies, or sporting events, how they affect us oftentimes, it's because of where we are in life. It's where we are in life. I've told you this. It's not as bad now that the boys are older, but when the boys were younger, now I've always been pretty cold when it comes to movies and violence and things like that. I'm a dude, and I still am this way. But for a long time, like when the boys were younger, I couldn't watch anything where a kid got hurt. It was just now, and you know why, right? It's not that the movies changed. I changed. Now I got a boy, and now I'm the stories I don't like reading now. I've told you this. I don't like reading stories, and there's always these stories, and it's sad, about some drunk wiping out somebody on the highway, running a red light, what, clearing somebody out. Why? What? Why? They never. Now it's not like I ever celebrated it, but it never bothered me before. Why? Because now I have two boys who are driving. And so I'll try to not read those stories. When I see them, I put them down. If the wife sends one to me, because she'll feel the same way, I'll be like, stop sending me that. I don't want to see it. I don't want to think about that kind of stuff. So my baseball memory is this. It was 2001, I'm almost positive, and I was in the Marine Corps. Now, being in the Marine Corps is one of the greatest things I ever did for myself. It's one of those things you always end up being proud of. It's something hard. And that's why you end up proud of it, right? And that's why it ends up being good for you, but it's hard. And it doesn't stop being hard after boot camp. You know, after boot camp, then you go to School of Infantry. That's friggin' harder than boot camp. Then after

School of Infantry. Then you go right to the fleet. And if you're a grunt like I was, you're working hard all the time and you're the low man on the totem pole and you're getting screened out all the time. And life's, and this is day after day after day after day after day. Life is, I'm not complaining about it, by the way. I want to encourage you to do it. Certainly if you're a young man, if that's your thing, if that's what you want, but it's hard. And it sucks. It sucks. You're cold. You're hot. You're whatever. It sucks. So when you have a moment to have something outside of that, a moment of joy outside of that, it's extra special. I'll tell you this, the best meal I can remember it I've ever eaten in my life was my parents picked me up on base because I had a long weekend. My folks were in the area. They came, picked me up. They took me out to not a high-end steakhouse, like one of those, like a Texas Roadhouse type thing. So you get a steak in there, but you're not in Ruth's Chris or something like that. You're a steakhouse. And I sat down and I got a big old T-bone steak, and it's the best thing I've ever eaten in my life to this day. Now, that steak was probably garbage, but in that moment, it felt great. 2001, the Arizona Diamondbacks beat the New York Yankees, and the unhittable Mariano Rivera gave up a hit to Luis Gonzalez to end Game 7 of that series. Everyone in New York is punching the radio and yelling at me right now because I know this is a painful memory, but Luis Gonzalez made it, I think it was a single, a walk-off single to end the series, and I was in the Marine Corps watching with my buddies. We were having a couple beers. Best friggin' baseball memory ever. All right. Somebody's mad at me about the FBI thing. Not mad, but he had something to say about it. I want to say this to you before we get to FBI stuff. Do you think the FBI is going to prevent identity theft for you? You think they have a team out there protecting you? They don't. You know who does? LifeLock. 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

0: solutions aimed at ending the war,
1: which has led to increase in gas prices, diesel prices at an all-time high, and fertilizer prices.
0: Hinson countered that such resolutions could interfere with President Trump's ability to bring the conflict to an orderly conclusion.
2: You look at what happened when President Biden did the withdrawal hastily out of Afghanistan, and we lost 13 service members.
0: The candidates also sparred over Social Security. Turek said lifting the income cap on Social Security payroll taxes should be part of the solution.
1: Social Security is one of the greatest examples of a successful social safety net in this country.
0: Hinson called for a bipartisan commission to examine options, including potential changes for younger workers to ensure the program remains solvent.
2: Let's solve this for the American people for good, because I agree we need to have it around for decades to come for our seniors.
0: Both candidates claim victory following the Iowa PBS debate. Hinson and Turek are competing for the Senate seat being vacated by retiring Republican Senator Joni Ernst. From the WNAX Nighttime News Desk, I'm Chloe Beltran.
3: Here's your updated 570 WNAX forecast. Very mild low temperatures expected across the region. In fact, low temperatures are expected to be right where our normal high temperatures should be for this time of the year, in the 60s. Normally, we should be falling into the upper 30s to low 40s for those low temperatures. And then it's going to feel like summer over the weekend, as highs will be about 25 to 30 degrees above average, getting well into the 80s, even some 90s are expected. Winds will be a bit on the breezy side, however, throughout the weekend, mainly from the south, and we could see those gusts get as high as 40 miles per hour on Saturday, 30 miles per hour on Saturday. A cool front does work its way through the region Sunday night into Monday, cooling us down a bit, but the big change comes with the next storm system that's going to affect us by the middle part of the week. I'm meteorologist Phil Jensko on 570 WNAX. Right now it's 77.

It is the Jesse Kelly Show on a wonderful, fantastic, amazing Friday. And Ask Dr. Jesse Friday. Remember, you can get your questions emailed in now to jesse@jessekellyshow.com. So I guess I have to give you a little bit of an update. I just saw it during the break. I don't know when it happened, but I guess we have a James Tallarico sighting. Everyone was asking where he is. I guess he was just videoed somewhere outside talking to somebody. Go look at the video yourself. Does that look like a guy who just had the flu for 2 weeks? 2 weeks, no one saw him? Oh, I think they went into that asylum and dragged his butt out there. Hey, Jesse, longtime listener, we're 99% on the same page. But I have to bring up something that drives me nuts when it comes to criticizing the FBI. It's not that you want it disbanded. It's that people criticize the FBI when they arrest someone and when they don't. When a known wolf conducts an attack, it's why didn't they do something? When they do, they're criticized for their tactics. You can't stop every known wolf who has yet to commit a crime without mass surveillance and arrest powers, so on and so forth. Regarding the thwarted Mall of America attack, what were they supposed to do? Just leave him alone and get a gun outside of their controlled channels? What would you be saying then? And it's a very legitimate criticism, because I questioned the tactics, and I questioned the tactics because those tactics have been used on us very, very recently by the FBI, right? Very recently. So I do want the FBI disbanded. You either misinterpreted what I said or you didn't hear me. I don't want the organization to exist at all. Not to entrap anybody, not to bust anybody. I don't want there to be an FBI. It should cease to exist. It should cease to exist for a variety of reasons, but one of the main reasons it should cease to exist is disbanding it would teach the other bureaucratic agencies a lesson about the limits of their power. We have seen example of after example after example. We're not even going to talk about these tactics again. Of the FBI, clearly FBI agents feel like they're in charge. They're the ones who actually run things. That's not good. You can't have the secret state police agency running things. Think about their FBI surveillance powers. Think about this.

surveillance is really, really easy these days because everyone has a cell phone. Remember, as we said many times before, it's a great line from the terminal list. This is not a phone, that phone in your hand. It's a tracking device that makes phone calls. It can listen to you. You know they can do that? They can get into that phone and listen when you're talking beside it. Did you know that? Everywhere you go, it records it. Anyway, surveillance is really, really easy today. It's really, really easy. Now, let's say you have a gigantic, well-funded secret state police agency, and surveillance and the gathering of intelligence is just something that's always at the tip of their fingers. What could you do with that much power? Yeah, the old cliche, knowledge is power, but think about it. What could you do? What could you do if you were this FBI special agent and you knew that senator? He's having a fling with his secretary. You know what that knowledge is? Power. Hey, Senator, I heard you're thinking about defunding the FBI. I'll tell you what, I got this picture. You want to see this picture I have? You want your constituents to see this picture? Anyway, Senator, I think I know how you're going to vote. That's not something that just happens in the movies. The FBI has done crap like that. No, I'm out on it. Bronco. And by the way, you mentioned the FBI always gets criticized when some mass shooter's out there and they don't get the guy. That's a very fair criticism, and it does bring up an excellent point. You know, there'll be some tranny who goes up and shoots everyone else, and then, of course, we'll find out the tranny was on the FBI's radar. He's on the FBI's radar. And then a bunch of people, I don't know that I've really participated in this, a bunch of people, they'll step up and say, well, why didn't the FBI stop him? Well, why didn't the FBI stop him? Because probably that person hadn't committed a crime yet. We don't want these mass casualty events to happen. They're the worst thing in the world and all that, but do you want a pre-crime police? I think that would take you to probably a pretty ugly place. Bronco, I've needed your Jesse Jerk service so many times, I can't count them. Times when I'm just too tactful to be effective. I know you're a busy man working 3 days a week. That's not very nice. So what do you think about an AI Jesse Jerk app that could dish out the necessary offenses while you're still show prepping? You can't be everywhere at once, and we need you. Listen, I can't be everyone's jerk. At some point in time, man and woman, you have got to step up and be your own jerk. And I'm warning you, it's like a drug. And here's why it's like a drug. When you're a jerk, you find out how much better your life becomes, and you want to do it even more. Hey, Jesse, We're having a party. We're having bingo night at my house on Friday. As soon as you get off work, come over and we'll play bingo. No. Why? Because that sounds awful. I'm not going over there. And then you know what happens? You go home and you watch a World War II documentary on Friday and you enjoy yourself. And as you're sitting there, you're enjoying your World War II documentary. Oh my gosh, the Battle of the Bulge. Then it crosses your mind that

0: daughters and I fight over the fatty parts of all meats. How does the menu whisperer feel about this, and have your boys picked up any of your eating habits? It is wild. It is wild how different children can turn out. I'll put it that way. James and Luke are, now they're very close, which we love. They're just so opposite in everything. Now they've been raised, obviously, by the same parents. So opposite. Luke is me. I'm a fat guy too. Fat is flavor. I want fat on my steak. I want fat on my bacon. The fat is flavor. That's where the flavor lies. So I want fat. James is repulsed by fat. Repulsed by it. He loves bacon too. But if you get one of those parts, you know how you get those on the end sometimes, how they're a little fatty and whatnot? James will tear it off. James will leave the fatty parts of his bacon on his plate. Can't stand it. And Ob is exactly the same way. Those two, remember I told you I ruined burnt ends? But the pork ones, they were good. They just weren't crispy enough. It just didn't turn out great. But I'll tell you what, flavor-wise, they were good. James and Ob each tried one bite, and each of them were all, that is disgusting. James went over, and he spit it out. He spit it out in the trash can. Hey, Jesse, when I began driving in Fort Lauderdale, I got a Death Trap 1968 Valiant with a slant. He said, Chris will know. For $450 with a mismatched hood and two different sets of tires, but it was glorious freedom for me. He goes on to say, I have a bunch of kids. Each of them earned their truck budgets with grades and volunteering, so on and so forth. We've been listening long enough to remember years ago you said you would not buy them cars. Have you had a change of heart now? If so, did Ob play a big part? All right. That's from the Beach family. We'll talk about that in a moment. Before I talk about that, let me talk about this really quickly. I don't want this to be true, but I feel like it's true that most of the legal wins for us when it comes to the pro-life cause, we've probably gotten most of those ones we're going to get. We got Roe v. 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We got this. 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
1: 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This protects the soil from wind and water erosion, helps retain soil moisture, and regulates soil temperatures. As we create this valuable soil armor during harvest, there are some key points to remember to ensure a successful crop next year. During soybean harvest, combine operators ideally should set the residue to spread as wide as the combine head and as evenly as possible. By doing this, they will avoid stripes of residue in the field or thick bunches of residue which can interfere with planting in the spring. With an even distribution of residue, soil temperatures and soil moisture will be consistent across the field, helping to ensure consistent seed germination next spring. During corn harvest, operators should try to take

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7: It is the Jesse Kelly Show on a wonderful Friday, and Ask Dr. Jesse Friday. Remember, if you miss any part of the show, you can download it, iHeart, Spotify, iTunes. So the question going into the break was, because I did say for the longest time that because I grew up and I had to buy all my crappy cars, I didn't have a decent car until I was in my late 20s. Because I always had crappy cars, I kind of wanted that for my kids, you know, show an appreciation for things. And the question was, did I have a change of heart? Well, no, I didn't have a change of heart, but the boys did end up with good cars. My dad died 2 years ago. Actually, to be 2 years and 5 days. 2 years ago, my dad died. He had wanted to buy the boys their first car. He ended up passing away before any of them got their license, so he didn't have a chance to do so. So my mom stepped up and said he wanted this. So what am I supposed to say? No. I didn't hold strong on the whole thing, but what am I supposed to say? Hey, faithful savant. Do conservative talk shows get marching orders from Mar-a-Lago? Like, don't talk about the Epstein files, or the war in Iran is highly unpopular, or don't talk about unaffordable gas and groceries. And if any of it is talked about too long, does the phone call come during the break? Please withhold my name. P.S. I enjoy your show. Okay, do they get a call from Mar-a-Lago during the break? Hey, stop talking about this. Hey, only talk about this. Well, here's the thing about doing this job. Let me explain how I look at it. I look at this job as a way to help. I know that's really lame because it's just a radio show, but maybe help you out a little bit, even if it's just making you laugh once. Maybe you get some good advice. Maybe helping the country out. I like doing it because it makes us feel good. When we get your emails about, Jesse, I've been sober because of the show. Jesse, I got elected because of the show. Jesse, that is the stuff that we live for. That's how I view this job. I am not saying how I view the job is superior to how anyone else views the job, but that's how I view the job. And part of this job is talking about people in power. Talking about the president, talking about the Senate, the House of Representatives. These are people with incredible power. And power is enticing. And power is exciting. A while back, I told you this a long time ago, but a while back, this is last year, I think, the White House reached out. And they reached out with an invitation. And they said, hey, we would like to have you out, and you can record your show in the White House. Now, Chris wanted to go. Jewish producer Chris wanted to go. Understandably, I got it. It's the White House. I've never been in the White House. Have you ever been in the White House? To be invited in, you know, you'd probably meet the president. I considered it. I did not go. I ended up saying no. Why? It wasn't to be a jerk, and it's not because I don't support the president or anything like that. I worry that if I get too close to that kind of stuff, then I will not be able to give you the honest

0: truth how I see it, that I will hold back, because that stuff is enticing and it's addictive. And so, and again, this is not judging how anyone else does their stuff. But if you've been invited to interview the president inside the Oval Office, now that's never going to happen for me because I don't want it, but it would be cool, right? That'd be pretty freaking cool. Sitting in the Oval Office, you're looking around at the portraits of the presidents right there. Pretty cool. Do you think that's one of those things that you would take a picture of and it would be on the mantle of your house? Show your grandkids about it one day. Oh, yeah, that's me and the president. Of course, it's one of those moments in life. Yeah, you had a great moment, and it's an amazing moment in life. Yeah, you have that kind of access. The president answers when you call. But is your audience better off for it? I don't know about that. Is the country better off for that? I don't know about that. Back to your question. No, I mean, I don't know this because it wouldn't do them any good to call or email our show. I don't know that they call during the show or email. And yes, we have heard, we've heard both, by the way, complaints when we've been harsh, and we've heard, hey, thanks for that when we haven't been. So we hear, but I can't let that affect how I do my show. But if you're somebody who wants that next invitation to the Oval Office, are you going to sit down? And are you going to say something that's a little controversial? Are you going to say 70% of the country hates the Iran war and we raise gas prices before the midterm election? This was a politically a complete disaster. Well, you know what's going to get you uninvited from the White House? That's what's going to get you uninvited. People want access to power. They want access. It makes people feel important. And most people focus on that. Jesse, congratulations on making the move to focus on radio and leave your former TV on the first. I think I speak for all of us when I say it's a win to not have to see your increasingly bald head and goofy smile on TV each day. In all seriousness, I respect your decision to focus on making the best possible radio show every day for the listeners. Just one question. Is it in your plans to schedule some of your usual guests from the first on your radio show? Some great ones I enjoyed were Bill Jacobson, Steve Dace, Megyn Kelly, just to save a few. I have gone back and forth about this because you know that TV is always guest heavy. It's just a guest heavy medium. TV is always guest heavy. Radio, I don't like doing that. I just like doing my show without guests, without anything, just you and me. That's how I've liked it. But guests can bring a valuable perspective. I don't want to have Congressman Idiot and Senator Jerkwater on because they never say anything. Other people who can provide insight, even if it's stuff that you or I may not like, I probably should sprinkle in some more of that. It's never going to be a, hey, three guests every day show. It's just not what I'm going to do. I don't do that. But should I sprinkle in one or two a week? I probably should. I probably should get better about that. I'll work on it. We still have an hour. Hang on.
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8: 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Close to landfall. I'm Lisa Lacerra. Category 3 Hurricane Isaias moving ashore in the Florida Panhandle as hurricane force winds and heavy rains already impacting the Gulf. Fox Weather's Robert Ray is in Destin, Florida.
9: After landfall, that doesn't mean we're even remotely out of the woods here. As a matter of fact, the backside of these storms, when they come in, often are more furious than landfalls. And we are on what is called the dirty side, okay? The east side with that heavy whip. Counter twist rolling in with all the rains and the winds, the ebb and flow of this hurricane. Not only that, after the landfall, this all moves into Alabama, north and panhandle into the state of Georgia. Tornadoes are in play, flash flooding.
8: Florida Governor Ron DeSantis.
10: We've got over 16,000 utility workers staged. As soon as the storm passes, they will go in with power restoration. We have National Guard, State Guard, all of our state agencies, as well as locals that are staged for search and rescue, should that be necessary.
8: Once Isaias comes ashore, it's expected to weaken and be downgraded to a tropical storm by tomorrow afternoon. Heavy rain forecast as it moves inland, with 4 to 8 inches or even more expected through the weekend from southern Alabama to southwestern Georgia. President Trump rallying in upstate Syracuse, New York, in support of Bruce Blakeman, who's running for governor.
11: With your vote just 25 days from now, New York is going to defeat radical left governor Tad the
8: The president again telling the crowd to pretend that he is on the ballot. Authorities in the UAE say a Fly Dubai co-pilot who attacked a captain on a flight to Tel Aviv last month intended to crash the plane into Israel's main airport terminal and says the Omani national aimed to cause maximum casualties and drew inspiration from the 9/11 attacks. 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
8: It's not just Isaias that forecasters are tracking.
5: The National Hurricane Center says Hurricane Simon is a Category 2 storm with maximum sustained winds of nearly 100 miles per hour. According to the agency,

0: It's forecast to continue to rapidly strengthen before barreling into Mexico's Pacific coast over the weekend, threatening to bring heavy rainfall, dangerous storm surge, flooding, and mudslides. Meanwhile, a tropical storm is moving north toward the Mexican state of Baja California and Southern California. While it's expected to weaken as it makes landfall over the weekend, forecasters say it could still bring heavy rain to the region. Kristen Goodwin, Fox News.
1: President Trump has established what he's calling a committee of inquiry to investigate allegations that Federal Reserve Governor Lisa Cook made false statements in mortgage applications. The inquiry will include a hearing at the White House November 5th that she shall attend, according to a memo written by President Trump. The president tried to fire Cook last year after he claimed she committed mortgage fraud by declaring two different properties as her primary residence. She's denied any wrongdoing and has not been charged with a crime. Older can mean wiser, but a recent study suggests it apparently also means richer.
2: Americans have more than they did in the pandemic. The Federal Reserve Survey of Consumer Finances found median family net worth rose 2% from 2022 to 25, adjusted for inflation, to $216,000. The study measures stocks, home equity, minus mortgages, and credit card debt. People in the top 10% saw a much bigger jump, up 31%, and wealth decreased for the bottom 40%. People aged 75 and older became the richest age group, with a median net worth topping $500,000. Wealth declined for people under 35.
1: Fox's Jenny Casola. I'm Lisa Lacera. This is Fox News.
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the Jesse Kelly Show. Final hour of the Jesse Kelly Show on a wonderful Friday. No idea how we're getting to all this. We have to talk about the national debt. Someone wants to talk about swimming, the Catholic Church. Someone's upset apparently with the Pope. Some dude wants to know, should he deport the illegals he works with? All that and so much more coming up in the final hour of the Jesse Kelly Show on a fantastic Friday. Before we get to any of that, Chris, have you seen that Hawaiian shirt I wear? It's like the only one I have, the blue Hawaiian shirt. You know what I'm talking about? Well, I love that shirt. I'm wearing it as we speak. I love that shirt. It's soft. I can't see the back of it. I think it's maybe even a Tommy Bahama shirt I got years and years and years and years ago. And it's definitely a little ratty and faded, but it's amazing. It's just worn down enough. It's amazing. And as much as I love that shirt, that's how much Aub hates it. She hates it. She hates it. If she sees the video of me doing this radio show in this shirt, she will say something. If we are going somewhere and I walk out of the closet with this shirt on, she will just drop that thing. For a woman, this is as vicious as it gets. She'll do the, is that what you're wearing? You're going to wear that? That's basically her just spitting on it at this point. She hates this shirt. And it's old, like I said, a little beat up. I look down. I'm looking at it right now, as a matter of fact. There's a hole. And you could probably fit your thumb in that hole. And so we're not talking about some miniature hole here. It's a hole she's going to see. And it's right by where it buttons up. And Aub does the laundry. You know, she's a woman. And Aub will throw away my clothes when she finds holes in it. Because she knows that I won't throw it away. She's going to throw this away. Chris, I'm not going to take it to a tailor. You don't know what you want. You know what that's going to cost? I'm not taking it to a freaking tailor. Not going to spend. I know it's my favorite shirt, but I bet you it costs $50. I bet you they'd charge you $50 to patch. I'm not spending $50. You go get a new shirt for $50. Not wasting the money on that. Plus, Aub sees the credit card statements. And I don't think she goes over it with a fine-tooth comb. It's not like she's going to jump me about something. But what if she sees a tailor thing on there? She's going to know it wasn't her. Then I'm going to get interrogated, and I won't be able to lie about it. This is the last time I'm going to wear this shirt. Unless I get lucky. When this shirt goes in the laundry basket tonight, I won't ever see it again. Not ever. And I'm a little sad. I can't help it. Shadow. Most Americans are highly concerned about the national debt. If Trump came out and announced an effort to pay down the debt and perhaps started with payments of $100 billion, do you think that would be a boost for the midterms? Well, I would argue with the first sentence you said. Most Americans are highly concerned about the national debt. That's not true. Americans are concerned about the things that are downstream from the national debt. But they don't fully realize how many of those things are tied back to the national debt. You know, one of the main reasons we always get inflation? The debt. We continue to have to basically take out loans all the time. Loans as a country, because we spend so much more than we take in. This is going to end up driving up interest rates. This is going to end up destroying the value of the dollar as they try to print money. The national debt is tied to so much pain, but Americans don't vote on the debt. Americans don't care about the debt. It's a huge number. Maybe some act like they will. And there's a reason Trump is not paying down the debt. It's the same reason Biden didn't pay down the debt. It's the same reason the first Trump didn't pay down the debt, which is the same reason Obama didn't pay down the debt, which is the same reason Reagan didn't pay down the debt, same reason I could go on and on and on and on and on, because there's no demand to pay down the debt. There's not. Even if someone gives it lip service, that's all it is. It's lip service. It's like

some of them telling you they like Three Musketeers. They just never pull the Three Musketeers out of the variety pack. No, no, I like them. No, you don't. Yeah, I just saw you grab a Snickers. No, you don't. I care about the national debt. Yeah? Okay. Well, these five politicians, you vote for all these five politicians all just voted on a $1 trillion spending bill that will raise the national debt. Now, are you voting against all of them for that? I have the paper right here. Are you voting against them? Oh, you're not? People don't care about the debt. They just don't. Jesse, you've talked about powers behind the Pope. You've talked about how even leaders who seem to be at the top of their own hierarchy still have powerful people they have to answer to. Napoleon couldn't just give up on invading Russia because of influential people. Joe Biden, the race, so on and so forth. Lately, I've been wondering if a similar dynamic is at play with the papacies of Francis and Leo. Maybe they sincerely believe all the garbage they're pushing on illegal immigration, environmentalism, so on and so forth. Or maybe they're having their arms twisted on at least some of these issues. Just the fact that the clown Cardinal Fernandez still holds an important office suggests some sort of blackmail or extortion is going on. Do you have any thoughts or insights on this? Is someone pulling the Pope's strings? And if so, who would have that influence? Thanks and God bless. I read this because I get this a lot from Catholic friends of mine in my personal life. And I have many Catholic friends. I'm not Catholic myself, but I have many Catholic friends. And because I'm not Catholic, look, I don't like that the Pope is a left-winger and has been forever. The last one was too. But it's not one of those things that bothers me a great deal because, to be frank, no disrespect to my Catholic brothers and sisters, I don't listen when the Pope talks. I don't care what he says. That doesn't bother me at all. But I also have spent enough time in Catholic churches, and I have enough Catholic friends to understand that, I mean, my in-laws are Catholic, to understand that the Pope does have an impact on your life if you're a Catholic. At least, I don't want to say necessarily influence, but it seems like it's such a heartache for them that the Pope keeps being a dirty commie. And I said heartache for a reason. It's not just anger. I really get a lot of sadness, I would say, about it. I'm so sad. It seems like there's heartache over the whole thing. And I'm not sure exactly what to tell you because I'm not Catholic and I don't know that I'm qualified to tell you that. It would be like me talking to Chris about a rabbi or something. I don't fully understand the relationship, but I know that it is a heavy, heavy thing when you have a leader in any role, in any institution who is gone haywire. You may love the institution, but you can't stand the guy running the freaking thing. And as he's running the thing into the ground, you're getting mad and sad because he's running the institution you love into the ground and it sucks. As far as your question about people pulling the strings, I do know enough about the papacy and the selection process. I mean, I went to the Vatican. I do know enough of it to know this. It is a highly, highly political process. It just is. And I'm not insulting the process, so please don't. I'm really genuinely not. You know I would tell you if I was insulting it. I'm not insulting it. But it's not as if a bunch of cardinals just get in the room and they do a big, you know, questionnaire on who the most godly guy is, and that's the guy who gets it. There has historically, and I don't know what happened this last time, I wasn't in that room, nobody invited me. Historically, there has been a lot of sugar cubes and a lot of whips. A lot of threats, a lot of this, a lot of you can have that, you can have, remember, you got to get elected. That's basically what it is. You got to get elected. And there is a power structure. And by the way, this is not unique to the Catholic Church, the Protestant churches as well. A lot of the highest positions of power in these churches are occupied by commies. They just are. Some of the most powerful, I'll make it more about my own, some of the most powerful Protestant organizations, at least in the United States of America, are run by total commie dirtballs. Total commie dirtballs. It affects a lot. Jesse, my wife and I listen to your show on the regular. A couple years ago, she convinced me to try the Chalk Mail Vitality Stack for just a month or two with the agreement that we'd cancel if I didn't think there was a difference. Needless

0: to say there was a noticeable increase in energy and focus, I've stayed on the stack. I thought you'd find it interesting that I am 54 years old and I recently had blood work done. I asked them to check my T levels out of sheer curiosity. The notation came back with my results that read, quote, levels robustly healthy for a 30-year-old male. My wife and I both believe in the chalk products. She takes a female vitality stack. In our 50s, we run circles around folks half our age. We recommend chalk to absolutely everyone we know. Have an awesome day. His name is JR. He said I could say his name. How about that for an endorsement? Don't take it from me. Take it from JR. You want to feel better? Chalk.com. CHOQ.com. 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You're about to feel so much better. We'll be back.
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0: It is the Jesse Kelly Show on a fantastic, wonderful, wonderful Friday. Remember, you can email us your love, your hate, your death threat, your questions, Jesse at jessekellyshow.com. Dear Dr. Kelly, the Oracle, the subject of this one is trying to be a good American. My name is, and he asked me that I not announce it, so I'm not going to announce it. And I'm from, in fact, I'm not going to say specifically where he's from. He names the city, but Tennessee is, it's in Tennessee. I am sending this in hopes you address it on Friday. I am a full red-blooded American. I vote red every single time I can because, let's be real, the opposite is terrifying. I am a supervisor for a major landscaping company in my area. Every Monday we have a safety meeting. Every employee attends. My crew, as well as others, is compiled of one American and illegal Mexicans. Here's my dilemma. I could easily tip off ICE to visit our Monday AM meeting and have them deport around 65 illegals in one raid, opening up jobs available to Americans. My issue is I've worked with these guys for about 6 or 7 years. I'm fluent in English and Spanish, so some of these guys and I have become very close because they're good people and hard workers. They don't rape or steal, just work. Does it make me a terrible American patriot knowing their status and not calling ICE to come deport the illegals? I know you won't hold back, so please give me your honest input and thoughts. And again, please don't say my name. P.S. I tried Flaming Hot Cheddar Sour Cream Ruffles, and you were not wrong about them. All right. Well, I can't speak for women, but for men with a code, that's a very good question. You're friends with them. You work for somebody. You work with somebody for 6 or 7 years. You know their wives' names. You know when their kids graduate from high school. You shared laughs together. But you also love your country. And you understand that their presence here working illegally, it does take away jobs from Americans. And by the way, before you send me the email, don't bother. Americans won't do these jobs. Americans have always done these jobs long before we had foreigners coming in here. Yes, Americans may have moved away from them now, but that's because we had foreigners coming in here. You remove the foreigners, Americans will go back to doing these jobs. The wages will obviously be adjusted and things like that. But anyway, setting that aside, I'm not sure if I can answer that question for you because this is a very personal question for everybody. You would have to answer it. Every person listening would have to answer it for themselves. You have priorities in life, and it's up to you how you order those priorities. For instance, you know how much I love my country. I love it. I would die for it. I'm happy to serve it in any way that I think I can serve it. I feel so blessed to be here. I love my country. I'm that dork who still gets teary during the national anthem. I'm that guy. I love my country. If there ever came a time where I had to choose a member of my family or my country, I don't know what that choice would look like, but if that was the choice, my family would come first. Period. End of story. How's that translate to friends? I don't know. Again, it's your code. It's not my code. Your country, my country, we have a lot of work to do deporting foreigners. Years and years and years and years of it. That is what it's going to take in order to save the United States of America from the communists.

0: this revolution. It's going to take deporting foreigners, lots of them, millions of them. Now, we like that when it's the dirtball rapist on TV. Ah, they busted this guy in Virginia. He's been wanted in Honduras for a long time. We like that. We think, yeah, they got him. That gets a bit less comfortable when you just had a breakfast taco with the guy before you went to work in the morning. It's a little bit more uncomfortable. Gets a lot more uncomfortable depending on how close you are. But in order to uproot millions, and look, we've thrown out the number 107 million. That's not my number. I've heard 100 million many times. Maybe it's 50. I don't know what the number is. No one knows, by the way. No one knows. But let's call it 100. We'll stick with that for consistency. If you're going to deport 100 million foreigners who shouldn't be in the country, do you think you're going to be able to do that without it ever coming to your doorstep in some way? Your friend? Your landscaper? Someone you go to church with? Maybe, because I know we have a bunch of Latinos listening to the show. Maybe a member of your family, even? Are you okay with that? I'm not telling you to be okay with that. I'm really genuinely not, because it's a personal code thing. Only you can decide what takes priority in your life. One of probably the top five least popular opinions I've ever had on this show gets all kinds of hate mail every time I have it is this opinion, one that I've brought up many times before. If one of my sons was on the run from the law, I would not only not turn him in, I would help him escape. Now, I know, by the way, your email is totally justified. Your anger at me is totally justified. Obviously, it would probably depend on the crime or whatnot, but let's call it robbing a bank. I don't want my sons to ever break the law. I don't want them to rob a bank. And if they did, I'd want them to turn themselves in. All that stuff is true. But if my son came and said, Dad, the cops are after me, well, son, off to South America we go. This is what it is. Now, that's a personal choice I have made. That's how I feel about the whole thing. That's a personal choice I have made. I have put together that priority list, and that's where they sit. And that's the way it is. Now, clearly, I don't prioritize the people who work on the show. And that's why Jewish producer Chris is still here. We get a lot of emails, very understandable emails of, hey, Jesse, Chris is dragging down the show. 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Hey, Jesse, who are these globalist elites trying to destroy the Western world the right-wing podcasters keep talking about? They sound like a group of sinister men who meet secretly on some Epstein Island periodically. Do you think there is really an organized group? And he signs it, just a dumb country boy. And then he asks, why can't Trump send his special forces to kill them? We'll talk about that next.
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5: Good night, everyone, and welcome to the news. A Vermilion man will spend more than three decades in prison after admitting to a violent domestic assault while on parole. 44-year-old Derek Peterson was sentenced in Clay County Circuit Court to 32 years in the South Dakota State Penitentiary after pleading guilty to charges tied to a June 2025 attack on two people living in the same home. Both victims suffered serious injuries and were hospitalized. Prosecutors say Peterson was on parole for a 2022 drug conviction at the time of the assault. While awaiting trial in the Clay County Jail, he also engaged in witness tampering and repeatedly violated court-ordered no-contact orders by attempting to contact the victims. Peterson's criminal record spans 25 years and includes five prior felony convictions and multiple assault convictions. The judge ordered the sentences to run consecutively, and after the sentence, Peterson was already serving on parole, meaning the new 32-year prison term will begin only after completion of his earlier sentence. And the South Dakota Department of Revenue is clarifying who can legally take advantage of relaxed federal rules on red-dyed diesel fuel. The department says only agricultural producers with a valid agricultural exemption certificate should use dyed diesel in on-road vehicles at this time. Officials say while President Trump's executive order temporarily eases federal restrictions, non-agricultural users could still face federal tax obligations when the exemption expires, and state and local fuel taxes continue to apply. The clarification follows Governor Larry Roden's directive earlier this week, instructing law enforcement to deprioritize enforcement related to dyed diesel fuel while the federal order remains in effect. The announcement drew criticism from the South Dakota Farmers Union. In that letter to the governor, Union President Doug Somke argued that simply telling law enforcement not to enforce existing law creates uncertainty for farmers and other fuel users. From the WNAX Nighttime News Desk, I'm Chloe Beltran.
3: Here's your updated 570 WNAX forecast. Very mild low temperatures expected across the region. In fact, low temperatures are expected to be right where our normal high temperatures should be for this time of the year, in the 60s. Normally, we should be falling into the upper 30s to low 40s for those low temperatures. And then it's going to feel like summer over the weekend, as highs will be about 25 to 30 degrees above average, getting well into the 80s. Even some 90s are expected. Winds will be a bit on the breezy side, however, throughout the weekend, mainly from the south, and we could see those gusts get a size 40 miles per hour on Saturday, 30 miles per hour on Saturday. A cool front does work its way through the region Sunday night into Monday, cooling us down a bit, but the big change comes with the next storm system that's going to affect us by the middle part of the week. I'm meteorologist Phil Jensko on 570 WNAX. Right now it's 73.
6: It is the Jesse Kelly Show on a wonderful Friday, a fantastic Friday. Remember, if you miss any part of the show, you can download at iHeart, Spotify, iTunes. The question was, who are these globalist elites? Is it some secret cabal? Well, that's the thing about today. There aren't very many secrets. And no, it's not some secret cabal. If you want to know who these globalist elites are, honestly, start with the World Economic Forum. The World Economic Forum. And these people, they're out in the open. We've played, who knows? Chris would probably have a better idea than I am. How many World Economic Forum clips do you think we've played on this show? How many? Got to be 50, right? Chris said at least. Now, how did we get this? Did we send Jewish producer Chris undercover into this sinister meeting they were having? No.

0: They meet right out in the open. They gather together at these fancy conferences and they eat steak, and it's prime ministers and business leaders and things like that. And they all gather together and they give speeches on camera for the whole world to see, talking about their plans, talking about what they want to do. It's not secret at all. It's all done right out there in the open. It's nuts. Chris looked it up. 77 clips. 77 times on this show, you have heard an audio clip taken from the World Economic Forum or a member of the World Economic Forum. They're not quiet about it. They're not hiding it. And you mentioned globalists. Well, this is what it comes down to. It was always supposed to be for everybody. I'm going to play you something. Hey, Chris, I want you to play me cut 10 in just a second. Remember that the communist believes he must control the entire world. Every single person, every single nation, all of it must come under communist control. Communists cannot be patriots. They cannot be nationalists. It's really not possible, because communism is a global religion to these people. And so, I mean, Marco Rubio came out recently. He was talking about the ICC. We'll get to him in a second. But before we get to Rubio, I want you to hear the communist version of it. Remember, the ICC is the International Criminal Court. Now, you're an American citizen. You should never be subject to any international law. I mean, unless you're in international waters or something like that. Here in America, no. You're only subject to the laws of America. Here's a United States senator from the state of Georgia, Chris Cuttango.
1: The question of genocide is a question of whether a government has the specific intent to destroy a national or ethnic group. And that is a question for the International Criminal Court.
0: Okay. We have a United States senator referencing the International Criminal Court. Okay, now play cut two, Chris, if you wouldn't mind. This is Marco Rubio, Secretary of State.
2: The United States and the American people are not subject to the jurisdiction of this fake ICC. Both parties agree on this, but only President Trump has the resolve to take the action needed to end this threat once and for all. Either the ICC will end its threats, or we will end the ICC. And we expect our allies, many of whom are part of the ICC and that rely on American service members for their defense, to rein in this rogue court. If they do not, the United States will continue its campaign to dismantle the ICC piece by piece until Americans are threatened no longer.
0: Two different worldviews. The communist is always an internationalist. Always, always, always. Hey, this guy is an all-timer right here. Listen to this one. Huge-handed Adonis of the airwaves. Last week, I sprang out of bed at 65, completely pain-free, thanks to Relief Factor. After taking my chalk vitality stack with lit powder in my coffee, that's actually a good way to use it, I grabbed my Pure Talk phone, processed my monthly payment to Preborn, and ordered more copies of the Anti-Communist Manifesto to give to friends. As I listened to your show that day, it seemed like everything was just executed at a higher level. Drops, music, sound bites, everything was just, well, better. I realized later that Chris was gone that day, so I was wondering if you finally used ZipRecruiter to address his long history of underperformance. I mentioned that last segment. I have not. But I will point out something to you. I noticed you got your Pure Talk and all the other stuff. 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

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Purveyor of Burn Ends disaster. It wasn't a disaster. I recently moved to Utah after spending all my 59 years in California. Because I'm new to the Utah political scene, I'm trying to figure out who are the like-minded Republicans and who are the swamp rats. I often hear you lump John Curtis in with the other weapons-grade losers like Thune, Tillis, McConnell. Can you please help me understand the specifics as to why he's part of this crowd? I want to educate the normie norms because the majority of people around me are in the it's been working just fine, don't rock the boat crowd. I also wanted to share a big boy college word with you. Schadenfreude? I don't know what that word is. Schadenfreude, Chris? Oh, this guy says, it's as if this word was invented.

0: just miraculously converted so late in life. So I guess it's a miracle. I guess they just came around. They moved to a red state, and you know what? I feel like I'm a Republican now, Bob. Well, Chris, would you play this gentleman cut 7, please? Go.
1: I think all of us need to wake up every morning, look in the mirror, and say, what are we doing? What am I doing specifically today to make this country a better country, to make all of our immigrants feel more welcome? That's what we've always had. And I think if more of us would do that, it would matter less what individual said.
0: That's a Democrat. That's another wolf in sheep's clothing. He's pretending to be a Republican because that's the only way you're going to get elected to the United States Senate in a state like Utah, but he's not a Republican. He knows 75, 80% of the time he's going to have to vote like a Republican. But when it really matters, that's when he's going to screw us. Jesse, a few years ago, your cajoling led us to getting locally involved, causing me to say yes to serving on my town's water and sewer board. As an anti-communist, I've been able to prevent increases in the rates while still maintaining our system. Lots of reasons, but suffice to say, you are 100% right. Being locally involved makes a positive difference for those around us. Thank you. Still the best show on radio. P.S., his name is Mike. I figured out why we consider you like Rush. I'm not like Rush. You talk with us and not to us. You treat us like we're talking over some properly cooked burnt ends and beer in the bath in the backyard. I'm going to make burnt ends again. All right. I'm going to make them and I'm going to nail them next time. Next time I'm going to get it. That's one. Two. One of the greatest things you can do for your political frustration is get involved. I don't only say to get involved because getting involved is important for the country and politics needs to be local first and because you can get elected easier local. That's not the only reason. For your own mental health, for your own happiness, you're just going to sit and scream about the useless United States Senate all day not passing the SAVE Act. If you go get involved, It just makes all the difference in the world in how you feel about things because you're finally doing something, not just screaming into the void or listening to me scream into the void. All right. All right. We only have one more segment. Someone's worried about the plague, pet peeves, VA disability, and more. Hang on.
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7: It is the Jesse Kelly Show. Final segment of the Jesse Kelly Show on a wonderful, wonderful Friday. But as we wrap it up here, we have a couple things we have to get over. First of all, Russian plague. I need to address something, speaking of Russia, really quickly here, because we are getting a couple emails in on it. In case you're new to this, it only dropped a couple hours ago. I would say two and a half hours ago is when I started seeing it, but now we have confirmation of it. What is the it? Well, you know that Russia makes a lot of diesel, all right? Trump announced that we struck a deal to buy a massive quantity of Russian diesel. And there are many, many different arguments being made about this on all sides right now. The two biggest arguments are this. One, good. Hold on, I have to sneeze. bless me. One, why are we buying Russian diesel? We are sending weapons and money over to Ukraine, and then we're buying Russian diesel. We're funding both sides. Dude, it's a legit argument. The second one is this. America runs on diesel. Everything around you right now was delivered using diesel. Most of it was delivered using diesel. We can't have $6 a gallon diesel. Something has to be done because the economy is breaking. Rates are going up. We're risking a recession. I mean, all the doom and gloom stuff we could say. The foreign policy is complicated, and oftentimes it makes no sense whatsoever. I will admit to you right off the bat, it's not a great look to spend years funding Ukraine, propping up Ukraine, only to turn around and dump a boatload of cash on the country Ukraine is fighting. No, it doesn't make sense. I know it doesn't make sense. On the other hand, the president does have to consider the catastrophic consequences of American diesel prices getting too high. And I know Zelensky already came out about the deal and said it plays into Russia's hands. I mean, I don't know, but look, foreign policy sucks. It just does. Jesse, Shadow, he says, the plague incident has me concerned, especially because it happened in Russia. Several weeks ago, I believe it was on Tucker's show, an individual stated that when the Soviet Union fell, KGB documents were discovered that described bioweapons intentions. Apparently, they were working.

0: to form a plague, so on and so forth. Have you ever heard about any of this in any of your study of history? All right, Brady, let me give it to you. Any modern nation, most modern nations, at any point in time, whatever modern is for any period of time in history, have either employed or thought about employing bioweapons. Bioweapons, they freak us out now because diseases scare us and things, for a lot of reasons, but bioweapons are not new. I mean, speaking of the plague, the Mongols are thought of as possibly being the reason the plague spread throughout Europe, because they took bodies that had the plague and loaded them onto catapults and launched those dead bodies into a city they were laying siege to. So biological warfare is not new. The Japanese, Unit 731, it was Japanese during World War II. You know some of these horror stories about Unit 731. We talked about it before. It was a unit. It was in China. It was a unit, extremely secretive. Even the train on the way by had to have the curtains pulled down. And there was all kinds of experiments done on mostly Chinese prisoners in this place. Horrible, horrible experiments. I mean, gnarly stuff that I won't even go into. But it usually revolved around some sort of weapon they wanted to use, figuring out what is the kill radius on this. And it also involved biological weapons. They wanted to drop fleas on people. This is nothing new. So honestly, it's not a KGB thing that showed they had interest in biological weapons. We have interest in biological weapons. You know that? All this gain of function research, that's what that's about. And they say we need to weaponize this virus that way. If they weaponize the virus, we'll know how to treat the virus. But what is that? That's sinking money, time, and effort into creating a biological weapon. I know it sucks to think about it, but the chances are pretty strong that we helped create COVID. There's no question about it. We helped pay for the creation of COVID, if it did come from that lab. That COVID was paid for by you. How about that? Jesse, I have my pet peeves. You have yours. What's your biggest pet peeve now? I was going to say slow drivers in the left-hand lane, but I have a new one. You see, I just had to attend a Marine Corps graduation in San Diego, and so I had to travel. I had to fly, to and fro. I am blown away at how many people believe it is acceptable to talk on FaceTime or speakerphone out in public while surrounded by other people. It's so rude. You've heard me rant about this before. I can't even fathom how anyone would think that is okay. If I answer a phone call and I'm around other people, I will lower my voice, and it's not even on speakerphone. I will lower my voice because I'm self-conscious about the fact that I'm sitting here talking, having a conversation around other people who are, they're having their own conversations. They're doing their own thing, and I may disrupt it. I can't believe how many people there are out there who just do this. It's all the time. And it's not everybody. People will email in now and they'll give out whatever stereotype they have for it. Oh, Jesse, it's always women, or it's always the immigrants, or it's always older people, or it's younger people. No, I'm telling you, it runs across the spectrum. It's not young or old or foreign or domestic. It's rude. That's what it is. It's just basic rudeness. All right. I want you to take your phone. I want you to turn it off. 2 days. 2 days. Until we reconvene on Monday, put it in the drawer, turn it off. Either don't check it or check it once a day. Check out from this news cycle. Stop stressing about the plague and diesel prices. All those problems will be here on Monday, I promise. All right? That's all.
1: When it comes to supplements, two things matter most. It works and you can trust it. rather than just tell you.

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6: This is a Fox News alert. It's made landfall. I'm Lee Silicera. Hurricane Isaias downgraded to a Category 2 as it makes landfall near Destin, Florida. Maximum sustained winds now at 105 miles per hour. Fox Weather's Robert Ray is in Destin.
7: And this is going to go crazy again with the winds and likely more outer bands with those rain-filled pockets that move in. On top of that, we have got storm surge that is continuing to come in off of the Gulf here on the beach in Destin.
6: Florida Senator Rick Scott says people need to stay put and wait out the storm.
8: Everybody, the cavalry's coming. 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We got search and rescue. People are going to be coming in tomorrow, but you have got to be safe.
6: Billions in the storm's path. 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A hurricane warning in place from Ocean Springs, Mississippi to the western Florida panhandle. President Trump says Russia has agreed to release hundreds of thousands of tons of diesel, reversing years of a U.S. policy designed to sanction and cut off Russian oil revenues. Ukraine's President Volodymyr Zelensky said the deal is a weak decision and negotiators are being used as a smokescreen. The president campaigning in upstate New York in support of Bruce Blakeman, who's running for governor.
9: In this election, I'm asking you to do me a favor. Just pretend I'm on the ballot. Here's the story. When I'm on the ballot, we win everything. When I'm not on the ballot, 48% of you don't vote.
6: The president told the crowd Governor Kathy Hochul and Democrats turned New York into an embarrassment of high costs, high crime, and massive corruption. The president and vice president expressing doubts about the Pentagon's plan to live stream the Fort Hood shooter Nadal Hassan's execution after the Pentagon confirmed it yesterday. 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
6: The Trump administration has imposed new sanctions on the International Criminal Court.
12: In a statement,

0: Secretary of State Marco Rubio says globalist experts want the ICC to prosecute American Border Patrol agents, our troops, and elected leaders, but that President Trump will never allow that to happen. Rubio says the sanctions ban transactions with this rogue court. The ICC saw this coming and had already stopped using Microsoft Office products, as sanctions mean American companies cannot do business with the court. The decision comes hours after former ICC judge South African Navi Pillay was awarded the Nobel Peace Prize. She most recently concluded in a report that Israel was committing a genocide in Gaza. Israel's foreign ministry called it a gross weaponization of the award to legitimize anti-Israel hatred, and that she was rewarded for lies and blood libels. Jessica Rosenthal, Fox News.
1: Philadelphia police say they got a false tip about a murder from artificial intelligence.
2: Anthropic's artificial intelligence models reported to have sent a fake homicide tip to the PhillyUnsolvedMurders.com website. Fortunately, Philly police say the submission was recognized as spam and never sent to the real-time crime center for further investigation. The department's regular process requires human review of all tips, ensuring an automated submission can't bypass safeguards. Anthropic admitted AI sent the fabricated information and also said the automated testing process responsible for the false tip was stopped after the incident was uncovered. Jill Nato, Fox News.
1: A lightsaber used by Darth Vader in The Empire Strikes Back is said to be auctioned off next month. Heritage Auctions will host the event. The saber, also used in Return of the Jedi, expected to fetch at least $1 million. It's part of a collection of 28 lightsaber props spanning the Star Wars saga. I'm Lisa Lucera. This is Fox News.
3: This is WNAX News with News Director Tim Borman.
4: Democratic gubernatorial candidate Dan Olives took his campaign to Brookings Wednesday, focusing on education, property taxes, and health care. Olives says stronger state support for schools, that would ease pressure on local taxpayers.
5: If we follow the statutory requirement for education funding and we stay consistent with that, which we have not in the past, if we just fund education at that appropriate level, your property taxes go down. Because every time the state doesn't meet its obligation, you're feeling it on the local side because of that those dollar amounts get shifted to property tax.
4: On the topic of health care, he says state government should do more to control the costs.
5: I don't think that we're doing a good job at it. If we had been, we wouldn't have had 18 nursing homes close over the last decade. So we need to make sure those reimbursement rates actually reflect cost. I'm on the rural EMS board for my community. I can tell you that they don't meet costs. I can tell you that Medicaid isn't meeting those costs. So that puts a strain on the system. It causes costs to go up for private payers.
4: And on economic development, Ollers says South Dakota should focus on smaller businesses rather than hyperscale data centers.
5: We know that they don't bring as many jobs as they're promising. We know that the construction jobs that are there to build those don't last. We know that they're a drain on resources. We know that it's a cost to build the infrastructure in the first place. And we have to be mindful when there are all these other high costs for our working families right now and our seniors. We got to make sure that we're protecting our assets.
4: Ollers is facing off against Republican Governor Larry Roden at the general election on November 3rd. And Republican Congresswoman Ashley Hinson and her challenger, Democratic State Representative Josh Turek, squared off this week in their first debate in their race for Iowa's open U.S. Senate seat. The war on Iran quickly emerged as a major issue. Hinson called for a successful end to the conflict while holding Iran accountable.
6: That means not allowing them to have a nuclear weapon and making sure that we're working with and protecting our allies in the region. 3 years ago, we saw Iranian proxies attack Israel and our allies in the Middle East. We have to make sure we're holding them accountable.
4: Turek argued the U.S. risks becoming trapped in another prolonged conflict similar to Iraq and Afghanistan.
7: Let's get back to diplomacy. Certainly don't want to see Iran have a nuclear weapon, but we have to end this war. And one of my primary goals, I'm going to fight to end this war in the U.S. Senate day one.
4: The Turk also criticized Hinson for opposing congressional resolutions aimed at ending the war,
7: which has led to increase in gas prices, diesel prices at an all-time high, and fertilizer prices.
4: Hinson countered that such resolutions could interfere with President Trump's ability to bring the conflict to an orderly conclusion.
6: You look at what happened.

0: happened when President Biden did the withdrawal hastily out of Afghanistan and we lost 13 service members.
1: The candidates also sparred over Social Security. Turek said lifting the income cap on Social Security payroll taxes should be part of the solution.
2: Social Security is one of the greatest examples of a successful social safety net in this country.
1: And Hinson called for a bipartisan commission to examine options, including potential changes for younger workers to ensure that the program remains solvent.
0: Let's solve this for the American people for good, because I agree we need to have it around for decades to come for our seniors.
1: Now, when all was said and done, both candidates claimed victory following the debate. It was hosted and it could be viewed on Iowa Public Broadcasting. Hinson and Turek are competing for the Senate seat that is being vacated by retiring Republican Senator Joni Ernst. From the WNAX newsroom, I'm Tim Borman.
3: You know, this old microphone, it's just a chunk of metal and little bit of mesh and some wires, but when I talk into it, my words get caught up in an unseen current, a river that just flows right past gator holes, through sleepy towns, straight to your speaker, whether it's in the house or in the truck. We're all just sitting on different banks of the same river tonight. It makes the distance feel mighty small. So from my bank to yours, howdy and welcome.

Are you a worrier? I know I am, especially in the spring. 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Hi, I'm Darren Hefty with Hefty Seed Company. Farming comes with enough worries. 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
6: Music is a shared memory. 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

This ain't just entertainment. This is sacred ground we're walking on together. These songs are hymns from the Church of the Lonesome, the Broke Down, the Lovelorn. They're testaments to the resilience of the human spirit set to a freight train rhythm. I play them as an act of devotion. It's my goal to make this music move you like a prayer you forgot that you knew, to make you feel for just 3 minutes at a time that you're witnessed, you're understood, and you're not alone on this long-lost highway.

0: Here's your updated 570 WNAX forecast. Very mild low temperatures expected across the region. In fact, low temperatures are expected to be right where our normal high temperatures should be for this time of the year, in the 60s. Normally, we should be falling into the upper 30s to low 40s for those low temperatures. And then it's going to feel like summer over the weekend, as highs will be about 25 to 30 degrees above average, getting well into the 80s. Even some 90s are expected. Winds will be a bit on the breezy side, however, throughout the weekend, mainly from the south, and we could see those gusts get as high as 40 miles per hour on Saturday, 30 miles per hour on Saturday. A cool front does work its way through the region Sunday night into Monday, cooling us down a bit, but the big change comes with the next storm system that's going to affect us by the middle part of the week. I'm meteorologist Phil Jensko on 570 WNAX. Right now it's 68.
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3: Jeremy Schramm is with Producers Livestock Marketing in the pork division. 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
5: In the pork division at Producers Livestock, we work with pork producers throughout the Midwest, assisting them with the marketing of their butcher hogs. We may negotiate spot market sales on behalf of the producer with a packer, but for the most part, we utilize formal marketing arrangements that we do already have in place.
3: So how are producers feeling about the current market?
5: So currently the pork industry is in an environment that is dealing with many unknown factors and uncertainties that leads to an increase in the volatility of our markets. And some of that is impacted by changes in government policy with our new administration and its usage of tariffs. And some of that with swine herd health and the impact of PERS that many operations are going through. And also, as we're entering a new growing season, we know that that will influence the price of our feed down the road. It is essential for pork producers to have a sound marketing and risk management program, and we can help them establish a risk management plan. And working along with our commodity brokers here, we can help them determine the

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7: Good night, everyone, and welcome to the news. Iowa election officials say they have not been told whether federal election observers will be sent to the state for November's election. Secretary of State Paul Pate says he's unaware of any plans by the U.S. Department of Justice to deploy observers to Iowa. Even if they do, Iowa law strictly limits who can be inside polling places, and federal observers are not currently among those authorized. The Justice Department has announced plans to send up to 1,000 election observers nationwide this November, more than three times the number used during the 2022 midterm elections. The move follows continued concerns from President Trump about election security and voting systems. However, Pate says Iowa voters should remain confident in the state's election process. Early voting in Iowa begins October 14th. It's still unclear which states or jurisdictions will receive federal observers, though a lawsuit is seeking public release of the Justice Department's deployment plans before Election Day. And the South Dakota Farmers Union is calling for a special legislative session to give drivers and farmers relief from soaring fuel costs. Union President Doug Somke says if agriculture is truly king in South Dakota, state leaders need to act like it. The group wants lawmakers to temporarily cut the state fuel tax on gasoline and diesel from 28 cents to just 1 cent per gallon and allow on-road use of red-dyed diesel without penalties, audits, or enforcement actions. The request follows confusion over President Trump's executive order expanding access to dyed diesel. Governor Larry Rodin directed state troopers not to actively look for dyed diesel violations on highways, but the Department of Revenue says only farmers with valid agricultural exemptions should use the fuel on road because state taxes still apply. Since only the legislature can suspend fuel taxes, farmers union leaders say a special session is now needed to provide clear rules and meaningful relief as fuel prices continue to climb. 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
13: You ever shout into a deep canyon or a cave just to hear your voice come back at you? That's what this music is. It's a shout from 1953 or 1967 or 1970.

74 from some studio in Nashville that maybe ain't even there no more. And it's echoing off these here bayou walls right into your speakers. I play it because I'm fascinated by the echo. I want you to hear that voice from the past and recognize something of yourself in it. To know your own lonesome call really ain't so different. That's your pain, your joy, and it's all part of that same long echo.

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9: People are scared of the quiet. They gotta fill it up with noise, but the quiet, that's where the music comes from. That space between the notes, the silence after a heart breaks, the pause before a prayer. The next one understands the power of a little bit of quiet.
10: Big John. Big John.
11: Every morning at the mine, you could see him arrive. He stood 6 foot six and weighed 245, kind of broad at the shoulder and narrow at the hip. 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

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And if you spoke at all, he just said hi to Big John. Somebody said he came from New Orleans, where he got in a fight over a Cajun queen, and a crashing blow from a huge right hand sent a Louisiana fella to the promised land.

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Through the dust and the smoke of this man-made hell walked a giant of a man that the miners knew well, grabbed a sagging timber and gave out with a groan, and like a giant oak tree just stood there alone.

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Now there's only one left down there to save, Big John. With Jackson timbers, they started back down. Then came that rumble way down in the ground. And as smoke and gas belched out of that mine, everybody knew it was the end of the line for Big John.

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Thank you for

0: Thank you for sharing your time with me. I want you to think on what we've heard. Let it simmer a little bit, because another chapter of the Lost Highway Radio Show is just coming up on the other side of the clock. I'm Court Hawkins. We'll pick right back up where we left off in just a bit.
1: Here's your updated 570 WNAX forecast. Very mild low temperatures expected across the region. In fact, low temperatures are expected to be right where our normal high temperatures should be for this time of the year, in the 60s. Normally, we should be falling into the upper 30s to low 40s for those low temperatures. And then it's going to feel like summer over the weekend, as highs will be about 25 to 30 degrees above average, getting well into the 80s. Even some 90s are expected. Winds will be a bit on the breezy side, however, throughout the weekend, mainly from the south, and we could see those gusts get as high as 40 miles per hour on Saturday, 30 miles per hour on
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1: 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Right now it's 68.
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0: News alert, crashing into the Gulf Coast. I'm Lee Silicera. Hurricane Isaias has made landfall at about 9:30 p.m. near Destin, Florida, lashing communities in Alabama and the Florida Panhandle with damaging winds, heavy rain, flooding, and life-threatening storm surge. The storm now downgraded further to a Category 1 hurricane. Fox Weather's Max Gordon is in Fort Walton Beach, Florida.
1: At times, it felt like we were in a wind tunnel, getting absolutely pelted with this driving rain, and the power outages have been numerous, including the hotel that we're staying at right now. More than 200,000 across Florida. Luckily, though, thousands of linemen are here on the ground, ready to restore power when it is safe to do so. But right now, we are still seeing those fierce, violent winds. Rain continues to come down. We have a flash flood emergency where we are right now. Still going to be a long night, and we're not quite out of the woods yet.
0: Hurricane specialist Brian Norcross.
2: The storm is actually in the midst of morphing into a kind of a nor'easter kind of storm, but a very powerful storm, and it's going to occupy a good part of the southeast. With the 105 mile an hour winds, it's about the ugliest tropical system you've probably ever seen there, but it's still very, very powerful.
0: Isaias is expected to weaken and be downgraded to a tropical storm by tomorrow afternoon. Homeland Security Secretary Mark Wayne Mullen defending yesterday's shooting of a Dominican national in New York City by ICE agents. Mullen criticized Mayor Zoran Mamdani for talking about the shooting before knowing the facts.
3: You had the mayor going out and grandstanding on this individual that has no business being in our country to begin with because he's illegal. Well, he has an extensive rap sheet.
0: Mullen says ICE agents shot the man because he was driving his SUV at them. 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
3: A lawsuit has been filed challenging the construction of President Trump's proposed arch outside D.C.
4: The Arlington, Virginia County Board is the first governmental body to sue over President Trump's planned memorial arch, taking issue with how quickly the project has moved without going through the full review process. The project is slated to be built on federal parkland immediately adjacent to Arlington National Cemetery. President Trump says he plans to turn the arch into, quote, a top-grade military complex that stores ammunition and hosts drones and snipers. The judge overseeing a separate lawsuit filed by three veterans and an historian has ruled that the Trump administration must give the court 48 hours notice before undertaking any activities related to the construction of the arch. Tanya J. Powers, Fox News.
3: Nine people hurt after an Avianca flight from Colombia bound for New York City encountered severe turbulence. The jet needed to make an emergency landing in Miami, where one person was rushed to a trauma center with severe injuries. Seven others were taken to hospitals. The unhurt passengers were rebooked on other flights to New York. The FAA recommends passengers wear seatbelts to protect against unexpected turbulence. The Nobel Peace Prize has been handed out.
5: Former UN Human Rights Chief Navi Pillay captures the award, often considered the most prestigious honor on the planet.
6: It must be a joke.
5: The 85-year-old joking after she learned she had won. She's a judge on the International Court of Justice, born in South Africa. She was recognized for her efforts to promote peace and international law.
6: One of the main reactions to that support is paying tribute to me for my courage. And you can imagine how surprised I was. Why would you need courage to speak the truth?
5: The Norwegian Nobel Committee in Oslo received nominations for 287 candidates for this year's prize.
3: Fox's CJ Papa. I'm Lisa Lucera. This is Fox News.
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8: Absentee voting is off to a strong start in parts of South Dakota. Election officials are encouraging voters to return their ballots early. In Lincoln County, Auditor Sherry Lund says her office has received about 1,900 absentee ballot requests, and already about 1,200 of those completed ballots are back from the voters. Lund says anyone planning to vote absentee should return that ballot as soon as possible rather than waiting until election day.
9: If you want to do it by mail, I would recommend getting the application in, you know, soon, so we've got enough time to get it turned around. Although, you know, we haven't really seen a lag in return time with the absentee ballots, I would never make a guarantee on the mail.
8: Lund says that absentee voting activity is tracking closely with the pace that they saw during the 2022 and 2024 election cycles, suggesting another year of heavy early voter participation. Auditors across the state continue to process those absentee ballot applications and returns as Election Day gets closer. A Vermilion man is going to be spending more than 30 years in prison after admitting to a violent domestic assault while he was on parole. 44-year-old Derek Peterson was sentenced in Clay County Circuit Court to 32 years in the South Dakota State Pen after he pled guilty to charges tied to a June 2025 attack on two people living in the same home. Both victims suffered serious injuries and were hospitalized. Prosecutors say Peterson was on parole for a 2022 drug conviction at the time of that assault. While awaiting trial in the Clay County Jail, he also engaged in witness tampering and repeatedly violated court-ordered no-contact orders by attempting to contact the victims. State's Attorney Michael Smith told the court that past rehabilitation efforts, treatment programs, shorter prison terms and parole supervision, they've all failed for this guy. He argued that

0: lengthy prison sentence was necessary to protect both the victims and the public. Peterson's criminal record covers 25 years and includes 5 prior felony convictions, multiple assault convictions. The judge ordered his sentences to run consecutively. And after the sentence, Peterson was already serving on parole, meaning the new 32-year prison term begins only after he completes his earlier sentence. And Democratic U.S. House candidate Nikki Gronley goes campaigning this week in Brookings, focusing on health care and trade. Gronley says the federal government needs to put more emphasis on health care.
1: South Dakota, unfortunately, is one of the highest infant and maternal mortality rates in the nation. And when women are having to drive a couple of hours to deliver a baby, that critical care is missing, and we need to make sure we take care of that.
0: She also says Congress should reclaim authority over tariffs and international trade.
1: Tariffs can be used selectively and should be used selectively, but really, Congress is the one that was given the constitutional right to tariff. It needs to go back. There needs to be a check on the executive power, and we need to eliminate the across-the-board tariffs.
0: Gronley and her opponent, current South Dakota Attorney General Marty Jackley, are facing off against each other for the lone seat in the U.S. House of Representatives that South Dakota has, that seat currently being held by Dusty Johnson. Of course, Election Day is November 3rd to decide this race and all the other ones that we keep talking about. From the WNAX Newsroom on your Friday, I'm Tim Borman.

There's a stillness out here just after sundown that a lot of folks just can't abide. It's too quiet. It's too full of its own thoughts. But that's the perfect emptiness to fill up with something that's real. Good evening, friends. Cort Hawkins here, keeper of the flame and the records, welcoming you to the Lost Highway Radio Show. We're gonna push back against that modern silence with a whole lot of beautiful noise from a time when songs were stories that you could believe in. We're talking about classics that smell like tube amplifiers and old cigarette smoke and heartache. From my swampy kitchen right to your ears, we're building a bridge of pure, unvarnished country soul. My task, it's a simple one. I'm here to be your faithful guide. Your task is even better. All you got to do is listen and feel it. So let's begin the Lost Highway Radio Show.

0: 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We'll return right shortly.
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3: Following a worn path through the woods, that don't mean you're unoriginal. It just means you're trusting the footsteps of those who came before you. That's what we do here on the Lost Highway Radio Show. We walk the worn path that was laid down by the pickers and the poets and the survivors of heartache. The path is broken in good. Our job is just to walk it and appreciate the journey and maybe wear it in a little deeper for the next traveler.

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Heavy and sweet and full of promise. I like that.

0: 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I'm Cord Hawkins. 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
1: Here's your updated 570 WNAX forecast. Very mild low temperatures expected across the region. In fact, low temperatures are expected to be right where our normal high temperatures should be for this time of the year, in the 60s. Normally, we should be falling into the upper 30s to low 40s for those low temperatures. And then it's going to feel like summer over the weekend, as highs will be about 25 to 30 degrees above average, getting well into the 80s. Even some 90s are expected. Winds will be a bit on the breezy side, however, throughout the weekend, mainly from the south, and we could see those gusts get as high as 40 miles per hour on Saturday, 30 miles per hour on

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2: 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I'm Deborah Valentine. Hurricane Isaias making landfall near Destin, Florida. Tonight, Fox Weather's Robert Ray is there.
3: Here we go again on cue with these heavy winds coming through here in Destin and the rain as well.
2: Isaias is forecast to track north across Alabama and progress towards the Tennessee Valley. Hurricane Simon has strengthened to a Category 2 storm approaching Mexico's coast this weekend. President Trump rallying in Syracuse, New York, hinting gas prices will soon fall.
4: Remember this. As soon as the war is over, oil is tumbling down like you've never seen. It's already coming way down. We control the strait.
2: The president campaigning for Republican gubernatorial nominee Bruce Blakeman. He's vying for incumbent Democratic Governor Kathy Hochul's seat. 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
6: Good night, everyone, and welcome to the news. Republican Congresswoman Ashley Hinson and Democratic State Representative Josh Turek squared off Wednesday night in their first debate in the race for Iowa's open U.S. Senate seat. The war in Iran quickly emerged as a major issue. Hinson called for a successful end to the conflict while holding Iran accountable.
7: That means not allowing them to have a nuclear weapon and making sure that we're working with and protecting our allies in the region. 3 years ago, we saw Iranian proxies attack Israel and our allies in the Middle East. We have to make sure we're holding them accountable.
6: Turek argued the U.S. risks becoming trapped in another prolonged conflict similar to Iraq and Afghanistan.
8: Let's get back to diplomacy. Certainly don't want to see Iran have a nuclear weapon, but we have to end this war. And one of my primary goals, I'm going to fight to end this war in the U.S. Senate day one.
6: Turek also criticized Hinson for opposing congressional resolutions aimed at ending the war,
8: which has led to increase in gas prices, diesel prices at an all-time high, and fertilizer prices.
6: Hinson countered that such resolutions could interfere with President Trump's ability to bring the conflict to an orderly conclusion.
7: You look at what happened when President Biden did the withdrawal hastily out of Afghanistan and we lost 13 service members.
6: The candidates also sparred over Social Security. Turek said lifting the income cap on Social Security payroll taxes should be part of the solution.
8: Social Security is one of the greatest examples of a successful social safety net in this country.
6: Hinson called for a bipartisan commission to examine options, including potential changes for younger workers to ensure the program remains solvent.
7: Let's solve this for the American people for good, because I agree we need to have it around for decades to come for our seniors.
6: Both candidates claim victory following the Iowa PBS debate. Hinson and Turek are competing for the Senate seat being vacated by retiring Republicans.

I got a last piece of sweet potato pie sitting on the counter. Now the question is, do you eat it and have the joy be over? Or do you let it sit there like a promise of some future joy? Some choices are heavier than they seem. This song is about wanting something you know can't last.

here at Kezin Cord on the Lost Highway Radio Show, and let's pause now for a word from one of our fine sponsors. Life's a long road. Sometimes you're running on empty. Well, Gautreaux's can fill you up. They'll fill your tank. They'll fill your grocery bag with

You're bringing a few old army buddies home. You're calling from a bar. Get away from there. No, not you, honey. I was talking to the baby. Wait a minute, honey. The doorbell. Honey, could you stop at the market and

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1: I just noticed that the coffee pot is empty. It's got that little crusty stuff forming on the bottom. I'm going to rinse that out, fix it up, brew a new batch. You do the same. I'll meet you right back here in a few on the Lost Highway Radio Show.
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5: Now this radio signal, it bounces off the, what are they called, ionosphere. Gets jostled up by the weather. Sometimes I believe it's a total daggone miracle that it gets to you at all. But the Facebook feed seems to be a little bit more direct, a little bit clearer. If you want the news, the teasers, the straight talk without the static, that's your place. Cousin Gord Hawkins. It's easier than finding the shack.

Here's your updated 570 WNEX forecast. Very mild low temperatures expected across the region. In fact, low temperatures are expected to be right where our normal high temperatures should be for this time of the year, in the 60s. Normally, we should be falling into the upper 30s to low 40s for those low temperatures. And then it's going to feel like summer over the weekend, as highs will be about 25 to 30 degrees above average, getting well into the 80s. Even some 90s are expected. Winds will be a bit on the breezy side, however, throughout the weekend, mainly from the south, and we could see those gusts get as high as 40 miles per hour on Saturday, 30 miles per hour on

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1: The middle part of the week. I'm meteorologist Phil Jensko on 570 WNAX. Right now it's 77.
2: This is WNAX Yankton. The Ford F-150. It doesn't just raise the bar, it is the bar. It's 11 o'clock.

0: making landfall. I'm Deborah Valentine, Fox News. This is a Fox News alert. Hurricane Isaias making landfall along western Florida's panhandle, bringing the full force of its 110-mile-per-hour court directly ashore as a Category 2 system. Fox Weather's Robert Ray is in Destin, Florida with the latest.
1: It's really ramped up, and I got to tell you, the winds were just kicking, and we had a little lull, but hey, here we go again on cue with these heavy winds coming through here in Destin and the rain as well. So you got to brace yourself. We are on high ground on the second floor of a parking garage. We started to feel some of that storm surge come in over the beach. We all had to retreat from that. A bunch of jellyfish actually got pushed up on the white sands of the beaches here in Destin.
0: Governor Ron DeSantis declared a state of emergency across 25 counties, mobilizing emergency response teams and issuing mandatory evacuation orders for low-lying coastal zones and barrier islands. Homeland Security Secretary Mark Wayne Mullen is criticizing New York City's immigration policies following the shooting of a Dominican illegal immigrant by ICE agents during an arrest in the Bronx. Fox's Tanya J. Powers reports.
2: 28-year-old Oscar Belgal is in federal custody after being shot in the neck on Thursday by ICE agents who were trying to arrest him. Shortly after the incident, New York City Mayor Zoran Mamdani called for ICE to be abolished.
3: New York City will not stand by while ICE agents shoot New Yorkers.
2: Homeland Security Secretary Mark Wayne Mullen responded.
4: Well, Mayor, if you abolish ICE, who's going to take your criminals off the streets of your own town? Who's going to take the murderers and the thieves and the gangbangers?
2: Mullen says ICE agents did not know the man's 5-year-old son was in the vehicle when they opened fire. The child was unharmed. In New York City, Tanya J. Powers, Fox News.
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0: After slaughtering 13 people and injuring 32 others in 2009, former Army psychiatrist Nadal Hassan is facing the death penalty. It may be live streamed. Fox's Jared Halpern has the details.
8: The Pentagon announced plans to live stream the firing squad execution of former Army Major Nadal Hassan when he is put to death in December, a decision that has sparked bipartisan condemnation. But speaking with reporters near Marine One, President Trump said that decision is still being determined.
9: But he will be
8: Hassan was convicted of murdering 13 soldiers in a mass shooting at Fort Hood, Texas in 2009. Vice President J.D. Vance says he's not sure the live stream will happen, but added if it does, he won't be watching. At the White House, Jared Halpern, Fox News.
0: The Trump administration has imposed new sanctions on the International Criminal Court. Fox's Jessica Rosenthal has more.
10: In a statement, Secretary of State Marco Rubio says globalist experts want

0: The ICC to prosecute American Border Patrol agents, our troops, and elected leaders. But the President Trump will never allow that to happen. Rubio says the sanctions ban transactions with this rogue court. The ICC saw this coming and had already stopped using Microsoft Office products, as sanctions mean American companies cannot do business with the court. The decision comes hours after former ICC judge South African Navi Pillay was awarded the Nobel Peace Prize. She most recently concluded in a report that Israel was committing a genocide in Gaza. Israel's foreign ministry called it a gross weaponization of the award to legitimize anti-Israel hatred, and that she was rewarded for lies and blood libels. Jessica Rosenthal, Fox News.
1: A Brazilian man who held at least 13 children at knife point in a school in the city of Curitiba in the country's south has been shot dead by police. None of the children were injured. Panama State Police say the man broke into one of the classrooms and kept children and staffers hostages for 2 hours. I'm Deborah Valentine. This is Fox News.
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3: Democratic gubernatorial candidate Dan Olives took his campaign to Brookings Wednesday, focusing on education, property taxes, and health care. Olives says stronger state support for schools, that would ease pressure on local taxpayers.
4: If we follow the statutory requirement for education funding and we stay consistent with that, which we have not in the past, if we just fund education at that appropriate level, your property taxes go down. Because every time the state doesn't meet its obligation, you're feeling it on the local side because of that those dollar amounts get shifted to property tax.
3: On the topic of health care, he says state government should do more to control the costs.
4: I don't think that we're doing a good job at it. If we had been, we wouldn't have had 18 nursing homes close over the last decade. So we need to make sure those reimbursement rates actually reflect cost. I'm on the rural EMS board for my community. I can tell you that they don't meet costs. I can tell you that Medicaid isn't meeting those costs. So that puts a strain on the system. It causes costs to go up for private payers.
3: And on economic development, Ollers says South Dakota should focus on smaller businesses rather than hyperscale data centers.
4: We know that they don't bring as many jobs as they're promising. And we know that the construction jobs that are there to build those don't last. We know that they're a drain on resources. We know that it's a cost to build the infrastructure in the first place. And we have to be mindful when there are all these other high costs for our working families right now and our seniors. We got to make sure that we're protecting our assets.
3: Ollers is facing off against Republican Governor Larry Roden at the general election on November 3rd. And Republican Congresswoman Ashley Hinson and her challenger, Democratic State Representative Josh Turek, squared off this week in their first debate in their race for Iowa's open U.S. Senate seat. The war on Iran quickly emerged as a major issue. Hinson called for a successful end to the conflict while holding Iran accountable.
5: That means not allowing them to have a nuclear weapon and making sure that we're working with and protecting our allies in the region. 3 years ago, we saw Iranian proxies attack Israel and our allies in the Middle East. We have to make sure we're holding them accountable.
3: Turek argued the U.S. risks becoming trapped in another prolonged conflict similar to Iraq and Afghanistan.
6: Let's get back to diplomacy. Certainly don't want to see Iran have a nuclear weapon, but we have to end this war. And one of my primary goals, I'm going to fight to end this war in the U.S. Senate day one.
3: The Turk also criticized Hinson for opposing congressional resolutions aimed at ending the war,
6: which has led to increase in gas prices, diesel prices at an all-time high, and fertilizer prices.
3: Hinson countered that such resolutions could interfere with President Trump's ability to bring the conflict to an orderly conclusion.
5: You look at what happened when President Biden did the withdrawal hastily out of Afghanistan and we lost 13 service members.
3: The candidates also sparred over Social Security. Turek said lifting the income cap on Social Security payroll taxes should be part of the solution.
6: Social Security is one of the greatest examples of a successful social safety net in this country.
3: And Hinson called for a bipartisan commission to examine options, including potential changes for younger workers to ensure that the program remains solvent.
5: Let's solve this for the American people for good, because I agree we need to have it around for decades to come for our seniors.
3: Now, when all was said and done, both candidates claimed victory following the debate. It was hosted and it could be viewed on Iowa Public Broadcasting. Hinson and Turek are competing for the Senate seat that is being vacated by retiring Republican Senator Joni Ernst. from the WNAX.

0: 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I'm Tim Borman.
1: 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Sit back, relax, and enjoy this one.

0: there's a bit of alchemy to it. I mean, I take a dusty old piece of vinyl, the story soaked up in pine resin, a little spark of electricity. I put them in the crucible of this old transmitter. 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
1: You ever shout into a deep canyon or a cave just to hear your voice come back at you? That's what this music is. It's a shout from 1953 or 1967 or 1974 from some studio in Nashville that maybe ain't even there no more. And it's echoing off these here bayou walls right into your speakers. I play it because I'm fascinated by the echo. I want you to hear that voice from the past and recognize something of yourself in it. To know your own lonesome call really ain't so different. 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

0: brew a new batch. You do the same. I'll meet you right back here in a few on the Lost Highway Radio Show.
1: Here's your updated 570 WNEX forecast. Very mild low temperatures expected across the region. In fact, low temperatures are expected to be right where our normal high temperatures should be for this time of the year, in the 60s. Normally, we should be falling into the upper 30s to low 40s for those low temperatures. And then it's going to feel like summer over the weekend, as highs will be about 25 to 30 degrees above average, getting well into the 80s. Even some 90s are expected. Winds will be a bit on the breezy side, however, throughout the weekend, mainly from the south, and we could see those gusts get as high as 40 miles per hour on Saturday, 30 miles per hour on...
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1: News, I'm Roxanne Evans. A mass shooting in Erie, Pennsylvania has left several people dead, including children, according to local authorities. Police surrounded a home Friday evening. The shooter reported dead, and there is no threat to the public. Hurricane Isaias made landfall Friday night near Destin, Florida, with maximum sustained winds of 105 miles per hour, knocking out power to more than a half million people along the northern Gulf Coast.
2: This storm made landfall just a few miles away from where I'm standing right now, and we've been getting absolutely pummeled by Isaias. It's a high-end Category 2 storm.
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5: 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Our Hawaiian beach vacation is in February, when it's so cold here, but so warm there. And in May, we're off to Mackinac Island. And you don't want to miss our fantastic pilgrimage

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Look, any old place can sell you a bucket of minnows, but at the Rusty Hook, they'll give you a glimpse of your future. Miss Claudette will read the coffee grounds at the bottom of your thermos and then tell you if the fish are biting, and also if your no-good brother-in-law is ever going to pay you back. 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
0: This ain't just entertainment. This is sacred ground we're walking on together. These songs are hymns from the Church of the Lonesome, the Broke Down, the Lovelorn. They're testaments to the resilience of the human spirit set to a freight train rhythm. I play them as an act of devotion. It's my goal to make this music move you like a prayer you forgot that you knew, to make you feel for just 3 minutes at a time that you're witnessed, you're understood, and you're not alone on this long-lost highway.

that there is the sound of a week's work being filed away. I am grateful for every ear that tuned in. And we've traveled some beautiful, lonesome, and joyful miles together on the Lost Highway. Now we have a temporary silence. I need to let the gears stop turning and let the static settle a bit. I've got some bartering to do, some mud to walk through, and some fresh music to hunt for. You do what refills your own well. This signal's gonna be quiet, but it ain't gonna be gone. Just gathering up strength. I'll be waiting for you on the other side of Sunday. So until then, good night, friends.

0: Here's your updated 570 WNEX forecast. Very mild low temperatures expected across the region. In fact, low temperatures are expected to be right where our normal high temperatures should be for this time of the year, in the 60s. Normally, we should be falling into the upper 30s to low 40s for those low temperatures. And then it's going to feel like summer over the weekend, as highs will be about 25 to 30 degrees above average, getting well into the 80s. Even some 90s are expected. Winds will be a bit on the breezy side, however, throughout the weekend, mainly from the south, and we could see those gusts get as high as 40 miles per hour on Saturday, 30 miles per hour on Saturday. A cool front does work its way through the region Sunday night into Monday, cooling us down a bit, but the big change comes with the next storm system that's going to affect us by the middle part of the week. I'm meteorologist Phil Jensko on 570 WNAX.
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2: Dangerous winds and water levels rising. I'm Roxanne Evans. Well, Hurricane Isaias makes landfall as a Category 2 storm, bringing more than a foot of rain in Florida as it marches farther inland, leaving 500,000 without power. Fox Weather's Robert Ray is in Destin, Florida.
3: It's really ramped up, and I got to tell you, the winds were just kicking, and we had a little lull, but hey, here we go again on cue with these heavy winds coming through here in Destin, and the rain as well. So you gotta brace yourself. We are on high ground on the second floor of a parking garage. We started to feel some of that storm surge come in over the beach. We all had to retreat from that. A bunch of jellyfish actually got pushed up on the white sands of the beaches here in Destin.
2: Well, Florida Governor Ron DeSantis had declared a state of emergency across 25 counties. Homeland Security Secretary Mark Wayne Mullen is criticizing New York City's immigration policies following the ICE shooting of a Dominican man in the Bronx.
4: 28-year-old Oscar Belgal is in federal custody after being shot in the neck on Thursday by ICE agents who were trying to arrest him. Shortly after the incident, New York City Mayor Zoran Mamdani called for ICE to be abolished.
5: New York City will not stand by while ICE agents shoot New Yorkers.
4: Homeland Security Secretary Mark Wayne Mullen responded.
6: Well, Mayor, if you abolish ICE, who's going to take your criminals off the streets of your own town? Who's going to take the murderers and the thieves and the gangbangers?
4: Mullen says ICE agents did not know the man's 5-year-old son was in the vehicle when they opened fire. The child was unharmed. In New York City, Tanya J. Powers, Fox News.
2: Two powerful earthquakes rocked Panama Friday, sending residents into the streets. The first was a 7.7 magnitude, followed several hours later by a 6.6 quake. 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
2: President Trump reportedly given more options for striking Iran, but says he chose not to for now. During a Columbus Day celebration at the White House, the president once again claims that the war with Iran will be ending soon.
19: They have no military. They have no Navy. They have no Air Force. They have no anti-aircraft things. They have. We took out yesterday 28 million barrels. I think we took out more.

0: than we've ever taken out at any time, including before the war with the Hormuz Strait.
1: Well, President Trump now says he does not plan on launching any new strikes on Iran before the midterm elections in November. The war started more than 7 months ago with little progress on a diplomatic solution as both sides remain far apart in their demands. The Pentagon announcing that the firing squad execution of the man convicted of carrying out the Fort Hood shooting would be live streamed. But Vice President J.D. Vance suggested that may not be final.
2: I've seen his announcements. I don't know that that's actually going to happen. Let's sort of see what I think it's going to happen in December when he's executed. But what I try to remind people is, look, this is a guy who committed, in my view, the worst terrorist attack on American soil outside of 9/11.
1: The Fort Hood shooting left 13 people dead and 32 injured at the Texas military base in 2009. Some Texas landowners in the Big Bend region of the state have managed to slow construction of President Trump's border wall down to a crawl. Many of them say the wall is a waste of money since there aren't many border crossings there. Others say the wall will do extensive environmental damage. They've been refusing to cooperate with government surveyors, protesting it, counting meetings, and gearing up for court battles. The border wall is one of President Trump's signature infrastructure projects aimed at cutting illegal immigration. I'm Roxanne Evans, and this is Fox News.
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0: Broadcasting live from the confines of an abandoned radio station in the secluded apartment building of high strangeness. From the foothills of the beautiful Colorado Rockies, it's time for full disclosure of the topics they told us were off limits. Well, hello there. I'm Connie Willis. This is Coast to Coast AM. Tonight, one Beatles birthday, my birthday, your birthday, Columbus Day weekend, an anniversary, helping a fellow coaster, and open up lines. So go ahead, time now. Join me for another interesting evening of conversation, much needed education, and the chance that we might get a little closer to the truth of what lurked amongst us and what is beyond. I'm Connie Willis, and this is Coast to Coast AM.
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0: Hey there, it's Coast to Coast AM. Connie Willis here with you. How are you? Hope you enjoy an evening with us tonight. Should be a lot of fun. Before we begin, I have a couple of very special dates I want to share with you. October 14th, it marks my 12-year anniversary as a weekend host here on the iconic Coast to Coast AM syndicated overnight radio show. The most iconic. So I'm excited about that and so happy to be here. 12 years, almost. It'll be on the 14th, but still, I'm very excited and thankful to be here. I will not be on the air that particular night, but I'll certainly be celebrating 12 years with all of you and all the nice emails and messages from all of you. What a ride it has been. What a privilege. And I will be back with you on Halloween night. So not just all night tonight, but Halloween night, October 31st. You know, we got to do Willis Ween together, right? So please mark that down. And you can always keep up with me, my shows and everything else I'm exploring at ConnieWillis.com. Now, tonight, October 9th, John Lennon was born on this day in 1940, which means this would have been his 86th birthday. So we know the songs, we know the photographs, we know the rebel, the dreamer, and the legend. But who was John Lennon when the concert ended, the cameras disappeared, and thousands of screaming fans finally went silent? Well, my guest tonight has spent years trying to recover all of these moments, and he's done a fantastic job. Chuck Gunderson, an independent historian and the author of the critically acclaimed two-volume work, Some Fun Tonight, The Backstage Story of How the Beatles Rocked America. And that's it's another one of those big ones out there, 618-page collection. It weighs 13 freaking pounds. You can work out with it. And it documents all 67 Beatles concerts across their historic North American tours of 64, 65, 66. Oh, my goodness. I wasn't a sparkle in my daddy's eyes yet. And then I was born, and then I was one. So there you go. A long time ago, right? 64, 65, 66. Now, Chuck holds both bachelor's and master's degrees in history, and his research has contributed to many, many Beatles projects, including Ron Howard's documentary, 8 Days a Week. So we want to welcome Chuck back to Coast AM. And let me begin with the man, not the mythology, but after studying Chuck, John Lennon across these hotel rooms, airports, press conferences, and concert stages. Who do you believe he really was when the performance was over?
1: Connie, first of all, it's great to be with you. You're just such a great host in the Coast family, and we just all appreciate your work so much. Right. So thank you for that.
0: Thank you.
1: Yeah, today's a special day. It would have been his 86th birthday. And strangely enough, his son, Sean, is also celebrating his birthday today.
0: How cool is that?
1: Had with Yoko Ono. He's 51 today. So we have two special birthdays today. So happy birthday, Sean, if you're listening. And a very special happy birthday to John, looking above us all. Quite the man. We'll get into his life, his

0: legacy, what he was, and just the important force in human history that he was as well.
1: Yeah, I think he was 35 when his son was born on the same day.
0: Yes, he
1: That's just
0: was. Yeah,
1: amazing.
0: John was 35, and Sean is celebrating his 51st today, I believe.
1: And what's Sean up to? Do you ever keep up with him by chance?
0: Sean is very active. I don't keep up with him, but I know he's very active in the music scene in New York. He actually just had a baby himself, his very first. So John would be a grandfather now.
1: Oh my.
0: And he would have
1: Oh
0: been a
1: my.
0: great granddad, I'm sure he would, with that
1: What
0: quick
1: would
0: wit
1: he
0: of
1: be
0: his.
1: doing? What would he be doing right now if he were alive? What do you think? You think
0: He
1: he'd
0: would
1: still
0: be
1: be
0: doing a
1: writing?
0: lot. John was not one to sit on the sidelines and watch the wheels go by, as he mentioned in one of his songs, "Watch
1: Yeah, I
0: the
1: think
0: wheels
1: I've heard
0: turn."
1: that
0: What?
1: somewhere.
0: Yeah, exactly. I think he'd be very active. I think he would still be involved with music. I think he would be involved with the other surviving Beatles. Both Paul and Ringo. And I think he'd be living a really great life, looking back at a legacy, but kind of looking forward as well, and still trying to solve some of life's biggest mysteries, as well as what's currently going on in the political landscape. He'd probably be right there with all of us fighting for something.
1: He was always an advocate of something, right? I guess really basically peace, just in general.
0: If you really boil down the music of the Beatles, both during their time as a group and as individual performers and musicians, their music was simply about love and peace. So much of it was about that. Sure, there were other songs that tackled other issues, but the overarching message in their music is love and peace. And Ringo Starr today, whenever you have an interview with him, anything from Ringo, he is always going to say it's about love and peace.
1: I went to one concert with Paul McCartney when Linda was still alive, and she was up there on the stage, and the entire time, I mean, I'm serious, the entire time she had a peace sign up with her hands, her fingers, and she just pushed it forward and back, the entire show, all about that peace and love, showing that.
0: On another night, the Paul and Linda story is a really good story as well. Just their marriage, their times that they had together. Someone that was a very novice musician, I believe Paul just went over to the piano one day and showed her the middle C on the piano and said, "You got to join the band," when he formed Wings. And she was the first member of Wings. So, an
1: I
0: equally
1: love.
0: great story, an equally great force of nature, Paul McCartney.
1: Absolutely. Oh, absolutely. But now, Paul and John, were they really good close friends, or were they just more of co-workers, or because it seemed like, at least as a fan growing up, it seemed like they were two different people that worked together well.
0: They're
1: Or
0: very
1: were they?
0: interesting souls. They came together as teenagers, and really, both of them had extreme tragedies in their life, both losing their mothers in their teenhood. And that really bonded them. So, John and Paul were like, peanut butter and jelly, coffee and donuts. I mean, they just went together so well, and they played off of each other. They were musical geniuses. They were doing so much during the life of the Beatles. We have to remember that the Beatles were only together for just over 10 years. And, they're creating two albums a year, sometimes three. They're writing 20, 30, 40 songs in a year. They're touring, they're doing movies, they're doing interviews, and they're writing these songs that we still sing, and we know the words, 60 years later, and
1: That's
0: they
1: amazing.
0: sound very fresh, even if they were released today.
1: What do you think that's about? Do you think just once in a while a band, I mean, because we see single artist along the way that happened.

0: happen too, but you just think, just once in a while, there's just somebody that comes along that just stands above everybody. And they're one of those people, like you said, you can still play their music today. And it's not where you go, oh no, I don't want to hear that one again. You know, you want to hear it and you sing it and you know the words and everybody joins in.
1: They're still in the news today. As a matter of fact, they just released a whole new big box set on one of their most famous albums, Rubber Soul, and it's climbing up the charts. This is for a band that broke up over 60 years ago, or close to 60 years ago. They broke up in 1970. And, you know, the music's climbing up the charts. I mean, how? No one else can do this. And they're still paving the way. Their backstory is just so fascinating, how everything had to come together. Everybody had to be in the right place at the right time to bring these four individuals together and to create this thing that they created. It's fascinating when you really dig into the backstory.
0: Well, you have dug into everything, the documents, the photographs, the eyewitness accounts. You've studied it all. Now, what there has to be, or I think there was, from what all I've looked through, what was that single moment that changed your personal opinion of John Lennon? What was it before and what changed it to where it is now? And what is it now?
1: I think my single most important takeaway from John is that he was not a perfect man. I mean, he was a very complex individual. And some things that a lot of your listeners could probably identify with what they've gone through in their lives. John had a very, very troubled growing up, very non-traditional growing up time in Liverpool. You know, he was born to Julia and Freddie, his father, who were not on good terms. They really split up. They weren't together. And John was kind of tossed to and fro from his mother Julia's home to his Aunt Mimi's home nearby. And, you know, John's mother died when he was 17. She got run over by a car, killed about 100 feet from Mimi's house. So he lived with that every day, living at Mimi's house, knowing his mother died just down the road, being hit by a car and killed. His mother then lived with a person named Bobby Dykens for many years, and they never got married. She never got divorced from Freddie, the father. So Julia, the mother, was living this very untraditional life, not being a divorced woman, living with this man, producing two other children out of wedlock, and John kind of going back and forth between Julia's home, who was very, you know, flamboyant and musical and fun, to his aunt that he mostly lived with, Aunt Mimi, Julia's sister, who, you know, was very, you know, she was very serious. She had rules. She had expectations of John. When John got his first guitar, you know, she would say, well, it's a great thing, but you're never going to make a living out of it.
0: Didn't they say something like that to Elvis, though? Didn't they say, keep driving a truck?
1: I think every famous artist, something was said to them like, you're never going to make it, you know, and they kind of, and that's what I think makes them great.
0: Yeah. Yeah.
1: Thing that they have that is, I don't know where it comes from, but it's given to them by the universe and they just go with it.
0: Yeah. Well, you know, it's fun. It's interesting the way what you just told, because it seemed like John always like used humor along the way, but that can also be armor. And also, you know, what do you believe he might have been protecting when he did become sarcastic or outrageous along the way?
1: He very much used it as armor. He, you know, growing up and having those experiences, I mean, some of your close listeners can identify with some of the things that he lived with. I can identify with some of the things from my childhood that I lived with. So we can all kind of take a little bit of us and see John and like kind of grasp him and say, you're one of me, you know, type of thing. Kind of experienced what I experienced. I don't know if it would have been the same had John grown up in this traditional family. Now, Paul had a more traditional

0: dysfunctional family, but he had a very sad tragedy happening when his mother died of breast cancer when he was only 14. So it brought these two individuals together who both loved music. You know, they weren't getting together to talk about the latest football score or what was going on with Everton or Liverpool in soccer and football over there. They were talking about music. They were talking about all the great music that was coming out in America, you know, with Elvis and with Little Richard and Chuck Berry, and they were thriving on this stuff, and that's what forged them and bonded them together.
1: Mm-hmm. Well, you know, as you discuss even more and go deeper, here's just a personal question myself here. Help. It kind of did reveal, I think that was the 65 tour. It actually did reveal like an authentic cry of distress. Would you say that too?
0: Absolutely. Great song, but a song of distress. And you nailed it exactly on the head, Connie. It's, you just can't, I guess for us to imagine what the Beatles went through, probably, you know, the most photographed band of all time, interviews all the time, press all the time, fans all the time. Whenever they toured, they could never see anything about that city. You know, they go to Las Vegas in 1964 because they really want to see Las Vegas. They want to see these magical casinos that are built in the middle of the desert. Can they go see him? No, they are sequestered to their room. All they see of Las Vegas in 1964 is basically the airport, the convention center where they perform their two concerts, the Sahara Hotel where they were sequestered. And so management felt so bad for them that they couldn't get out. The hotel was besieged with fans, that they brought slot machines up to their room. That would never happen today with the powerful Nevada Gaming Commission. They would never allow a slot machine to come into Beyonce's room or Bruno Mars's room. But back then they did it for the Beatles because they were stuck.
1: I can't imagine Vegas not doing something, going out of their way not to try to make money somewhere and not bringing in a machine like that so that they can get some more of their money. It's hard for me to believe that they wouldn't do that now. But I'm glad they did it back then for them. And you know, that's part of the fame. That's what happens. You know, you lose your life. When people say they want fortune and fame, it's like, maybe just go with the fortune, throw the fame away, you know.
0: John said that, you know, when he was a teenager, you know, he saw Elvis performing in the movie house, you know, probably in Liverpool. And he looked at that and the girl screaming and he goes, well, that's a good job to have, you know. But as he gained that fame and fortune, as you mentioned, and the cry for help, and he kind of wrote that song in what he called his fat Elvis period. He felt he had put on some weight, he'd gotten soft, you know. But he was probably crying for that freedom that you and I pretty much enjoy every minute of the day. We can go out and kind of do whatever. Whereas the Beatles were, it was really tough for them to do anything. Sure, they had their pockets of social friends and places where they couldn't be bothered, but it was mostly in London where they were living. Three of the Beatles actually bought estates out in the countryside. Paul was the only one that kind of stuck in London, but they'd go to the clubs and they kind of wouldn't bother them there. But anywhere else, it was impossible for them to navigate anything.
1: Well, did they do anything where they masked themselves?
0: Oh, so yeah. They've gone to places in disguises. There's pictures of Paul some famous disguises that he used. And they did try to see a little bit, but they are always being smuggled out somewhere. If they did a concert in America, they would be smuggled out of the venue in the back of an ambulance or in the back of a laundry truck. It was just impossible for them to just walk the streets and be normal. It really wasn't until John got to New York City in the 70s that he could really just kind of walk around. And John loved New York.
1: Yeah.
0: Him and Yoko loved New York. He was there with May Pang as well. And he could just walk around. People could come up to him and say hi to him, thank him for his music, maybe

0: to get his autograph. And it was really kind of that freedom that cost him his life, probably, in a sense that he was so accessible in the 70s while living at the Dakota in New York City.
1: You know, that's one of the things about the city that I liked as well is you could walk through there and you could run into all sorts of people, just, you know, celebrities of some sort, say hello to them. And, you know, they say hello back and you just keep on going. You know, it's kind of like, hey, I know who you are. We are talking with Chuck Gunderson and we are talking about John Lennon, who would have been 86 today. So we've got more to find out as we zoom in on John's life and play some of his music as well. And I hope you guys stick around. We have open lines later. Connie Willis here on Coast to Coast AM.

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4: Good night, everyone, and welcome to the news. Iowa election officials say they have not been told whether federal election observers will be sent to the state for November's election. Secretary of State Paul Pate says he's unaware of any plans by the U.S. Department of Justice to deploy observers to Iowa. Even if they do, Iowa law strictly limits who can be inside polling places, and federal observers are not currently among those authorized. The Justice Department has announced plans to send up to 1,000 election observers nationwide this November, more than three times the number used during the 2022 midterm elections. The move follows continued concerns from President Trump about election security and voting systems. However, Pate says Iowa voters should remain confident in the state's election process. Early voting in Iowa begins October 14th. It's still unclear which states or jurisdictions will receive federal observers, though a lawsuit is seeking public release of the Justice Department's deployment plans before Election Day. And the South Dakota Farmers Union is calling for a special legislative session to give drivers and farmers relief from soaring fuel costs. Union President Doug Somke says if agriculture is truly king in South Dakota, state leaders need to act like it. The group wants lawmakers to temporarily cut the state fuel tax on gasoline and diesel from 28 cents to just 1 cent per gallon and allow on-road use of red-dyed diesel without penalties, audits, or enforcement actions. The request follows confusion over President Trump's executive order expanding access to dyed diesel. Governor Larry Rodin directed state troopers not to actively look for dyed diesel violations on highways, but the Department of Revenue says only farmers with valid agricultural exemptions should use the fuel on road because state taxes still apply. Since only the legislature can suspend fuel taxes, farmers union leaders say a special session is now needed to provide clear rules and meaningful relief as fuel prices continue to climb. From the WNAX Nighttime News Desk, I'm Chloe Beltrand.
5: Fox News, I'm Roxanne Evans. A mass shooting in Erie, Pennsylvania has left several people dead, including children, according to local authorities. Police surrounded a home Friday evening. The shooter reported dead, and there is no threat to the public. Hurricane Isaias made landfall Friday night near Destin, Florida, with maximum sustained winds of 105 miles per hour, knocking out power to more than

0: 500,000 people along the northern Gulf Coast.
1: This storm made landfall just a few miles away from where I'm standing right now, and we've been getting absolutely pummeled by Isaias. It's a high-end Category 2 storm.
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1: There you go with some Lennon here on Coast to Coast AM. Give peace a chance. That was 1969. I think it reached number 2 in the UK, number 14 in America. We'll have to ask our guest tonight if I'm right about all this stuff, because I'm doing it from some memory here. And I think it was recorded inside room 1742 of Montreal's Queen Elizabeth Hotel. That was during John and Yoko's Bed In for Peace. It was also John's first single recorded without another Beatle, and released while the Beatles still existed. So we'll ask him about that. But really quickly here, my Win Any Lottery course, those of you that have been asking for it, thank you. You're going to love it. And those of you that went ahead and bought it, yes, you're winning money. Not the jackpot yet, but I hope that you get there and you see that you can do it, right? I knew it. I told you it. Now, earlier tonight, Mega Millions held a drawing for an estimated $364 million. I don't know. I haven't seen what's happened, but that's $364 million. And then tomorrow night's Powerball, or tonight, wherever you are right now, the Powerball's estimated at an enormous $516 million. So that wouldn't be too shabby, right? You don't have to wait till it's $1 billion before you play the lottery. So let me ask you something. Do you trust your intuition? Are you good with a pendulum? If you say yes, then this may be exactly what you've been looking for. Project Stargate Psychics by Lynn Buchanan. He's the one who taught me this number picking technique back in 2012. I wrote a book on it because he said, Connie, go ahead, do what you want with it. Because I was like, can I do something with this method? He's like, yeah, go ahead. So I put a book together, but now I have a course. I've been teaching it ever since, though. And people love, you do it. As soon as you do it, you're going to go, I see how this works, and I'm going to make this happen. So, I'll show you how to put those intuitive abilities to work instead of simply guessing at numbers. So go to ConnieWillis.com, get the course, start using the technique now. Who knows? Maybe your intuition is trying to lead you somewhere very profitable. If it is, you let me know. Okay. I want to know if you win. ConnieWillis.com is where to go.
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0: Hey there, Connie Willis of Coast to Coast AM with you tonight. Open lines coming up later. Currently, historian, author, and Beatles researcher. One of our faves here at Coast to Coast AM, of course, Chuck Gunderson, back with us, a recognized authority on the band's historic North American tours. Holds both bachelor's and master's degree in history. Oh my goodness, I am so far from loving history, but I understand it when it's told in a story situation as opposed to just the dates and the times. That's how I was taught history, and it was horrible. It was just all memorization. It wasn't really getting into the story. But I can tell that you have done it like that. Author of the critically acclaimed Some Fun Tonight. That's the backstage story of how the Beatles rocked America. You can go to somefuntonight.com and you can see all of it there. You can learn all about Chuck. You can see all of the work he's done, and you can even book him for your next event to speak. And make sure he says, thanks, Connie. Hi, Connie. I'm here because you said something. How you doing, Chuck? Hey, let me go back.
1: Excellent.
0: Let me go back to that song, okay? Because I don't know if you may hear me talk about a song and you say, no, that was not right, or hey, there's a story to it. But let's go back to Give a Piece a Chance with Lennon. And I got two questions for you. Okay. So he released this before the Beatles officially broke apart. So was he already testing whether his individual voice could be more powerful than the Beatles? And then also, was Give Peace a Chance primarily a song, a political statement, or one of the most successful publicity stunts in music history?
1: That's a great question. And first of all, I'm never going to correct you, Connie. You are.
0: You're amazing. You better if I get it wrong.
1: You're an amazing host. But first of all, who has like the guts to record a song in a hotel room, laying in a bed? I mean, just that alone True. And while you still have this other band going, but to answer your question, I think they all were kind of testing this. Kind of divorce from the Beatles, of getting away from, they've basically been in each other's pockets for 10 years. I mean, sharing hotel rooms, the studio together at each other's homes. I mean, they were so close. They were always together. And, you know, Paul even was testing it in, you know, as early as probably 65 when he was in 66, when he was kind of doing his Yesterday thing. He had the thoughts of only crediting the song as a McCartney song, not a Lennon McCartney song. That was thrown around a little bit. So I think, John was the song Give Peace a Chance. It's everything. It's everything in one song, laying in a bed in Montreal. I mean, it's about peace. It's about love. It's about being together. It's about

0: going out and doing something. It's just so universal. If everyone can kind of grasp that concept of peace and love and what this world would be like to live in, it's really an amazing kind of simple thought, isn't it?
1: It is simple. It is simple. Do you think it was the time? Do you think the time was just right as well? And do you think that anything they wrote was going to be gold anyway?
0: I don't think anything they wrote was gold. I mean, there's some songs that, the Beatles songs that I kind of don't want to listen to much more anymore. Look, it's okay, right? It's okay to
1: Which
0: say
1: songs?
0: that.
1: Which songs are those, Chuck? Which you
0: Boy, you're really testing me now, but
1: Yeah, what do you never
0: maybe
1: really want to hear?
0: I know, like maybe Yellow Submarine.
1: Oh, right, yeah.
0: What goes on? But then I'm gonna have one of your listeners call and go, "What the hell are you talking about? That's a great song. I listen to it every day." So, look, this changes all the time with the Beatles music. Is it my most favorite band, my most favorite musicians? Absolutely. They were really kind of this cultural force because they changed so much coming from the 50s and the 60s with
1: Yeah.
0: everything that was changed. They were perfect for the moment. And they were really the instigators of everything kind of happening in the 60s, right? You got the sexual revolution happening, you've got peace happening, you've got all these political turmoils happening. Polit

0: I wonder if I'm going to throw something at you. I'm going to hope to stump you at one point. No, I don't need to do that. I think you're going to know. But do you remember? Okay, so my era, I loved Kiss. All right. When Kiss was happening, it was really cool. You know, Kiss was one of my group. I was a Billy Joel fan, Jimmy Buffett, Bob Seger. I can go in some other ones, but I like Kiss because I like they were each individual. You know, they each did their own thing kind of thing. They worked together as a band. But at one point, I remember an album cover where it was the Beatles and they had Kiss makeup on. What did, do you remember that?
1: That you have stumped me with. I do not know that album. I'm sure your listeners will say, Chuck, why are you even on the show? I totally remember that.
0: But I don't know if it was an album, but it was an album cover. I remember seeing it. And, you know, maybe they were just trying to, you know, Gene Simmons, the genius money man that he is, was probably just saying, you know, comparing or something like that to the great band.
1: Yeah, and you look at Kiss, like, where did they get their ideas from?
0: That's right.
1: Probably the Beatles.
0: Yes.
1: You know, I think all these, this force of the 70s music that you mentioned, it all came from February 9th, 1964, Ed Sullivan. 73 million people tuning in that night. One in four television sets were turned on that night listening to the Beatles. They're seeing these four aliens with long hair that like came from outer space. And they had this amazing song, and the world just went crazy for a moment. It just went from there, and it never stopped. And even today, you have artists, you know, modern day artists that harken back to, you know, look, I wasn't even alive when the Beatles were even broken up. They were broken up by then. And I take my cues, I take my ideas from what I learned from the Beatles.
0: Mm-hmm. No doubt. A lot of them, they all say that, don't they? They all say it. And then, well, even, you know, my era, going to Michael Jackson, Michael and Paul hung out. Did John ever do anything with Michael? And like, I think Paul and them got in some fight. Somebody bought somebody's music catalog or something like that. I don't know.
1: Paul, I bet you Paul do. Gave, Michael asked Paul, like, what are some great investments to do? And Paul said, music publishing, buy music publishing rights. And Paul had owned Buddy Holly's catalog. And so Michael kind of went away and said, oh, that's a great idea. And then he eventually ended up with the Beatles catalog. I'm not quite certain if John and Michael ever kind of coexisted together. I mean, being celebrity musicians and at the top of your game, I'm sure somewhere, someplace, they might have come together, might have met, might have sung together. I don't know. Because, you know, it's sometimes in those musician circles, they're so tightly protected that a lot of the outsiders don't know the stories behind that.
0: That's right. Well, I think that Billy Joel told a story, and I believe it was John Lennon. It could have been somebody else, but I think it was John Lennon. He said, I think he lived possibly down by him or visited down near him at one point. And I guess there was some sort of boat situation. Maybe there's a canal outside of his home or something. And somebody went by in his boat. And it was, I think, I'm pretty sure it was John Lennon, and Billy would watch for him all the time, and he'd see him. He never went out to say hello. And he said, we both knew that each other was there, but we never wanted to, we respectfully didn't want to bug each other. So they never got a chance to say hello. Do you know of that to be a fact, or maybe somebody else, but I think it was John Lennon.
1: Well, Billy was a big fan of the Beatles. I mean, him and Paul are very tight. And I'm sure that Billy Joel, being the superstar that he was in the 70s, had access to certain members of the Beatles. He probably met all four members at some point in his life because of who he was. And I would love to hear maybe some of Billy's reactions if he did meet with John Lennon or have some sort of connection to him.
0: Well, when I look back at the Beatles, I kind of see Lennon as the emotional leader, at least while here, and what you have, all your work, that, man, you got a big book, man. I'm telling you, you got a big book with a lot of great stuff in it. But did at one point,

0: the leadership kind of quietly start shifting toward Paul?
1: John was definitely the leader in the early days. I mean, even before the Beatles started, he started the band called the Quarrymen, and he invited Paul to join the band. And Paul then knew George Harrison, who then joined the band, and then Ringo joined a couple years later because he was the best drummer in Liverpool, and they wanted the best drummer in Liverpool, so they had fired their original drummer, Pete Best. And John was definitely the leader in those early days. And as time progressed, Paul did kind of emerge as someone who really wanted to keep working all the time. Ringo tells a story where, you know, if his phone rang, he knew it was Paul, like saying, "Where are you? Like, come down to the studio. I want to record something." Paul was just a workhorse, and he somewhat emerged as the de facto leader in the, you know, about 67 when Sgt. Pepper was going, the White Album was going, Abbey Road was going, and was really asking his other bandmates to come down and continue working and to keep producing this music. Of course, there were some substances that the other Beatles were using and started to use, and which really kind of curtailed their probably exactness and enthusiasm in getting into the studio on time. But definitely Paul emerged as a leader toward the end of the Beatles' career.
0: So using these substances, did the music reflect that?
1: I think it absolutely did. And they, you know, they had been using substances quite prolifically, even in the early days. They were smoking these jazz cigarettes, they called them, and they were taking uppers and downers, you know, they would play in these clubs in Germany, you know, before they were famous, where they would start at 4 p.m. or something and not end till 3 a.m. And I believe one stint in Germany, they did 98 straight nights of that.
0: Wow.
1: So they were doing a lot of that. And then, of course, the famous story when they're in America for the first time, for the first major tour of America, where they did 32 shows in 33 days in North America, this gigantic continent we live on. And they met Bob Dylan in New York, and Bob Dylan snuck in some marijuana to the Delmonico Hotel where they were staying, and they closed the doors, and everybody got a little silly. Smoking marijuana. And then as that progressed, they got into other things such as psychedelics. And it really starts reflecting in the music at that point. It becomes, you know, introspective, imaginative, fanciful, very illusional, just all kind of Strawberry Fields Forever and Penny Lane and all these great tracks that not only have their voices and their basic instrumentation behind it, but also all these added extra instruments and classical arrangements and backwards music and tape loops and different tracks that they could use, because at the same time, music and sound technology was also kind of advancing in form, where they had the ability to do this. And that was primarily one of the reasons why the Beatles quit touring in 1966. They could not recreate some of the sounds on stage that they were producing in the studio at Abbey Road.
0: Oh, they didn't want to do a, what was that duo that used to, was it Vanilla Ice? What was the
1: that
0: team
1: was
0: that
1: Milli Vanilli.
0: That's it. Well, they got busted.
1: We'll do a show one night on Milli Vanilli, maybe.
0: Okay. I would like that. So, wow. You know, as you're speaking again, I'm thinking, who were the mentors of the Beatles? Who did they look up to?
1: The Beatles loved Elvis. They loved anybody from Motown, the African-American artists that were just so influential in their lives. They loved the Beach Boys. They loved Dylan. They loved anything they could get their hands on. Even very obscure one-hit wonder stuff, they would somehow

0: get the record, they would learn it, they would do it in their own style. And so, you know, poets they had as mentors, they had artists who were mentors. They were just running around in that circle when everything was culturally exploding in England at the time. And they just fed off of it. They fed off of all this music. And then, of course, the people that they mentored came into their lives and they were enjoying their music, like Jimi Hendrix. They went to one of his shows at the Seville Theater in London in 1967. You know, they saw Jimi Hendrix, and Jimi Hendrix performed Sgt. Pepper's Lonely Hearts Club Band after only knowing it for a few days.
1: Well, could you imagine if you did a one-hit wonder and then the Beatles like took it on? How cool would that be? Oh my goodness. Wow. Oh, good stuff. So we are talking about John Lennon. He would have been 86 today. So that's what we got. Chuck Gunderson with us. And you can go check out Chuck's stuff. I mean, you got to do it. It's like huge book, and check it out and buy it for yourself and learn as much as you can. Go to somefuntonight.com, somefuntonight.com, and check it out for yourself. I think you're going to enjoy it. I know you're enjoying tonight. So am I. Stay with us. Connie Willis on Coast to Coast AM.

0: Here's your updated 570 WNAX forecast. Very mild low temperatures expected across the region. In fact, low temperatures are expected to be right where our normal high temperatures should be for this time of the year, in the 60s. Normally, we should be falling into the upper 30s to low 40s for those low temperatures. And then it's going to feel like summer over the weekend, as highs will be about 25 to 30 degrees above average, getting well into the 80s. Even some 90s are expected. Winds will be a bit on the breezy side, however, throughout the weekend, mainly from the south, and we could see those gusts get as high as 40 miles per hour on Saturday, 30 miles per hour on...
1: Jason is an avid hiker who loves the outdoors. 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

0: hurricanes. I'm Deborah Valentine, Fox News. Severe impacts as Hurricane Isaias unleashes its fury. High winds and rain after making landfall as a Category 2 hurricane near Destin, Florida. It's now a Cat 1 hurricane, unleashing high winds and strong rain. Fox Weather meteorologist Brandi Campbell reports from Pensacola Beach, Florida.
1: Wind has been a big impact for us. We had a 102-mile-per-hour gust reported here. The sand just blasting everything here, coating it where it can. This entire beach access was clear earlier in the day. But another thing we're seeing, some of the wood planks hopped off of the side and now resting here. We are in darkness, so it is generally hard to see what the damage looks like as we go into the overnight hours. We have over 500,000 customers that are out of power between here in the state of Florida and Alabama. So it won't be until daylight and we really get to see the full extent of damage here.
0: Florida's Governor Ron DeSantis declared a state of emergency across 25 counties. Isaias is expected to move north towards Alabama and the Tennessee Valley. Hurricane Simon is a powerful Category 3 hurricane intensifying in the eastern Pacific Ocean. Simon is expected to make landfall as a Category 4 hurricane along Mexico's west central coast early Sunday. A mass shooting Friday night in Erie, Pennsylvania. Local officials and police say multiple people are dead, including the gunman. The mass shooting occurred at a house in Erie. Erie Police Chief Rick Laura addresses the families and friends of victims of the shooting.
2: Our hearts are with the victims, their families, and everyone affected by this tragedy. There are no words that can be adequately expressed the magnitude of the loss of life here.
0: The exact number of those killed has not yet been released. A motive for the killing is unknown. Chief Laura says the suspected shooter is dead from a self-inflicted gunshot wound. 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
0: Ahead of the midterms, President Trump speaking at a rally in Syracuse, New York, where he shared his praises for the state's Republican gubernatorial candidate, Bruce Blakeman.
7: President Trump praising New York GOP gubernatorial candidate, Nassau County Executive Bruce Blakeman.
8: Bruce Blakeman will get your act together.
7: Saying Blakeman will pass tax cuts and reduce energy bills if elected, and again, asking voters to pretend he's on the ballot.
8: When I'm on the ballot, we win everything. When I'm not on the ballot, 48% of you don't vote.
7: The president and Blakeman telling the crowd GOP leadership has led to strides in manufacturing and a drop in violent crime.
9: We have to elect Republican members of the Congress and keep the majority.
7: Blakeman faces the state's Democratic incumbent governor, Kathy Hochul. Kristen Goodwin, Fox News.
0: Homeland Security Secretary Mark Wayne Mullen is criticizing New York City's immigration policies following the shooting of a Dominican illegal immigrant by ICE agents during an arrest in the Bronx.
10: 28-year-old Oscar Belgal is in federal custody after being shot in the neck on Thursday by ICE agents who were trying to arrest him. Shortly after the incident, New York City Mayor Zohran Mamdani called for ICE to be abolished.
11: New York City will not stand by

0: while ICE agents shoot New Yorkers.
1: Homeland Security Secretary Mark Wayne Mullet responded.
2: Well, Mayor, if you abolish ICE, who's going to take your criminals off the streets of your own town? Who's going to take the murderers and the thieves and the gangbangers?
1: Mullen says ICE agents did not know the man's 5-year-old son was in the vehicle when they opened fire. The child was unharmed. In New York City, Tanya J. Powers, Fox News.
3: A massive 7.6 magnitude earthquake rocked southern Panama Friday, shaking buildings in the capital and prompting evacuations.
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0: 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Now, here's your guest host, Connie Willis.
1: We all shine on. Connie Willis here, Instant Karma, John Lennon. It is a John Lennon night here on Coast to Coast AM. He would have been 86 today. 1970s when that song came out. And he wrote and recorded it, Lennon did, on January 27th. It was released only 10 days later. That was it. And Phil Spector, he produced it. George Harrison played guitar. John described the sound he wanted as 1950s, but now. So we'll ask our guest Chuck about that when he comes back. I want to take a moment tonight to help a friend of ours here, a longtime friend of Coast to Coast AM. Many of you know him, Anthony Sanchez. Anthony Sanchez, great guest here on Coast to Coast. I've had him on many times. He and I have worked together. He did a documentary and had me in it, and we talk, and we get together and we talk about his ghost hunter apps, and you know his book, UFO Highway. He's a great UFO researcher, software engineer. By the way, he's fantastic at that, and fantastic at the ghost hunter apps. So we've done shows just on his apps. And by the way, he's the one who wrote my intro and outro here on Coast to Coast AM. Now, I played with it and created, made it mine, but he's the one who built it and said, here's what you want. I said, can you help me? I'm going on Coast to Coast. This is 12 years ago now. I said, I need a good intro and outro when I'm on Coast, something that people will remember. And it wasn't long. I mean, this guy can write. He is so creative. It's amazing. And his website is unreal. His work is unbelievable. He got that back to me soon. I made it mine, and I'm still doing it 12 years later. Now, at one point, if you guys may remember, Anthony got paralyzed from the neck down, and he fought his way back. He is a survivor for sure. He's continuously done that all his life. And also this year, Anthony was laid off in a SI-driven reduction, and he recently lost his best friend, Rick. And Rick was a great guy. I can see why that was his best friend. Now, he has already had his next job. He's got his next job lined up, okay? He got let go, but he's got his next job lined up. However, he needs some help covering a month of basic living expenses. So, asking the Coast family, let's help one of our own. He's been there for us. $5, $10, whatever you can do. Anthony is, he's needing somebody to pay it forward right now. So all you got to do is go to AnthonySanchez.com. AnthonySanchez.com. Help him out. You're going to find a GoFundMe there. And if you want to go straight to GoFundMe, you can do that and search Anthony Sanchez if you'd like to do that. But Anthony, you have fought your way back before. We're going to help you to do it again. You are a part of the Coast family, and thank you for being around as a good, fantastic go-to whenever we're looking for somebody that knows what he's talking about. 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

0: It's Coast to Coast AM. Hey there, Connie Willis back at you. John Lennon tonight's who we're talking about. His birthday today, 89. It was 89 or 86. Now I'm kind of messing it up a little bit there. Chuck?
1: 86.
0: 86, okay. 86. I'm going to do that the rest of the night now. So just correct me when that happens. I don't want email that comes and tells me it. You can do it. It's no problem. Do it in front of the world. That's totally fine. Author and historian Chuck Gunderson is who we are talking with. And you can go find his work, unbelievable work, somefuntonight.com. And that is the backstage story of how the Beatles rocked America, the historic tours of 64 through 66. I'm going to go back to that song we just played, okay? And ask you something about it, all right? So that we all shine on. Let's see. So John went from basically, why did John move from the group protest of Give Peace a Chance to a much more personal warning of instant karma and like in less than a year? I mean, just boom.
1: I think a lot of John's songs and all the Beatles songs that when they broke up and went in, out as individual musicians were very personal and reflective of their life and their experiences. And I think Instant Karma, I'm so grateful that you played that because it's absolutely one of my favorite songs.
0: Oh,
1: and
0: yay.
1: It's so apropos for everything we kind of live in this life. I mean, you really, all you have to take is that song title, Instant Karma, and flip it. Mm. And just like karma is instant. You know, John really believed that it kind of your stuff that you do, your experiences, your dealings with people is kind of going to have consequences and that actions are going to kind of happen right now instead of in another lifetime. If you believe in, you know, reincarnation or next incarnation or whatever anyone believes. And that we also need to kind of get out in the world and not be so isolated, but rather have experiences with people. And that will really help us kind of get out of this isolationary kind of state of mind that many of us are in with social media, things like that.
0: Well, it's interesting. It's interesting you saying that about John saying that because he had to be in close quarters and secluded along the way so people wouldn't just jump all over him.
1: And at the same time, he was like the influencer of the day, you know?
0: That's true. Yeah, that's true.
1: That we have.
0: Yeah, he would be an influencer. That's what he would be right now.
1: Exactly.
0: For sure.
1: Again, though, when John moved to New York, that was really his moment. He had 10, you know, really great years in New York before he was sadly murdered in December of 1980, only at 40 years old. We think of him as an older person, and it's like 40 is just so young.
0: Yes.
1: You know, his son, Sean, was only 5. We also have to realize, too, that John had another son, Julian, with his first wife,

0: Cynthia was born in 63, I believe. And Julian is just an amazing person in his own right. Great musician, has a lot of wonderful social causes that he participates in. It's really a lot like his father. And a lot of times we kind of miss Julian in the story. And both Julian and Sean are just amazing individuals that have John's DNA in them and will go on and do some of the things that John did in his life that made him such a special person.
1: Yeah, I haven't seen Julian in a long time doing anything, but there's so much to see now out in the world. But the Beatles still stick out amongst all of the things that are out there now, because things are, you know, just content is everywhere. Let me go back to the Beatles and segregated audiences.
0: So when the Beatles toured in the starting in 1964, they did that major tour in America again, where they did 32 shows in just 33 days, traveling some 20,000 miles from London back to London. America was a very different place that we know it now as. There was Jim Crow laws, there was segregation, and the Beatles really got their first taste of segregation when they came to America in February of 1964, and especially in Miami, being shuttled around in the backs of hotels and seeing the segregation that was kind of operating. And concerts in those days, especially with major artists, they were not allowing people to sit together, all races sitting together. They weren't allowing integrated concerts. Sure, there were integrated concerts happening, but on a much smaller scale. When the Beatles toured America, they were going to start commanding audiences of between 15,000 to, 30, 35,000, which was a lot of people back then to go to a rock concert. And there were certain laws in certain municipalities where, the law had not been passed yet, where Jim Crow laws were going to be erased. So all the tour planning was happening prior to that civil rights law being enacted in July of 1964 by President Johnson. But before that, the Beatles manager, Brian Epstein, and his New York counterpart, who helped organize the tour, his name was Norman Weiss from General Artists Corporation. They were a talent agency. They inserted a clause into the Beatles' contract rider. Now, along with other things like providing clean towels for them, portable TV sets, dressing room mirrors, couple cases of cold soda, one of the most important things in their rider, which was only a page and a quarter long. Taylor Swift's has got to be 30, 40 pages. But in this rider, it said that artists will not be required to perform before a segregated audience, which was quite bold considering the act that Johnson would do in July of that year had not been passed yet. And so all the arenas booking them, the stadiums booking them, knew that this had to be in place. And they had to respect that. And John Lennon was asked one time, would you perform before a segregated audience? And his answer was very simple. He said, "No. And I'd rather lose our appearance money if we had to do it." Segregation to them was so foreign. There was nothing like that in England where they're from. They performed with black artists all the time. It just wasn't a thing. Maybe in certain pockets, it just wasn't a thing. They came to America, it was completely different. And for four fresh-faced young guys from Liverpool, along with their manager, who, by the way, was not only Jewish, he was gay, which was illegal to be gay in the UK at that time, did this thing where they required everyone to sit together, all races, everybody to enjoy this really great music that was coming out of England.
1: Well, you know, a lot of that stuff also shaped them. That shaped their music, no doubt, going through all this.
0: Absolutely. I mean, Motown was such a force for them. Barry Gordy's stable of artists, and it used to be called Tamla Records, was just amazing. And the Beatles covered many of those acts, especially the girl groups. they would take a girl group song that was talking about boys and make it a song talking about girls, you know, in their own style.

0: They included black performers on their tours here in America. And if those black performers weren't allowed to stay at the same hotel that they were booked to stay, they would cancel the reservation and move on to the next city, which they did in Jacksonville. A lot of people think that Jacksonville was the only place that required this segregation rider, and it was not the case. It was in every concert the Beatles performed in America for all 3 years, that clause in their contract of performing before a non-segregated audience was in that. So it was not a special arrangement just for Jacksonville, it was for everywhere.
1: Right. Well, after John's more popular than Jesus statement produced record burnings, death threats, excuse me. Did you find evidence that he became more frightened or guarded or aware that his words could endanger the other Beatles?
0: Absolutely. So in May of 1966, he gives this interview to this English journalist who they knew very well, Maureen Cleave, and which he said that the Beatles were becoming more popular than Jesus Christ. People would rather go to a Beatles concert than to church. I mean, he's a rock star. He's quipping around, you know, and no one took notice of it in England. Nobody. And it somehow found its way into a teenage, kind of teenage magazine called Datebook. And it was about 2 weeks before the tour, the 1966 tour would start. And somehow it came from that Datebook, and the journalist saw that and just blew it out of proportion. John was somewhat right in what he was saying. Secularism had really taken root in England. Churches were emptying out. It was only just the white-haired little old ladies that were going to church at the time. This cultural revolution was happening around the world, and religion was really kind of taking a back seat to everything. But in America, you know, it's much more of a kind of a religious society. And so when John said that, he really got ridiculed from that, and the press just skewered him as soon as they came to the first stop on that tour, which was in Chicago. But one stop in particular where they went was August 19th, 1966, in Memphis, Tennessee. Now, the home of Elvis, I mean, my gosh, this was their
1: That's right.
0: boy, their idol, you know. They could never go see him or visit him. But the religious extremism in the South, especially in the Bible Belt, organized Beatle record burnings, boycotting the Beatles. Parents were telling their kids they can't go to that show. And John was quite frightened by all this. I mean, you can see it from the very first press conference when they landed in America. He is nervous. He is a kind of knows what he did. He's a naughty schoolboy at this time, if you can kind of imagine that. And he got caught, and but he weathered through the tour. In Memphis, some kids brought some firecrackers and cherry bomb firecrackers, and they actually lit them and threw them on stage. And I was interviewing the press officer, Tony Barrow, for the book, and he said, Chuck, he goes, when those firecrackers went off, I was standing by the side of the stage. Every Beatle looked at the other Beatle to see if they had gotten shot. And so that was another thing that kind of took the luster off of touring, was, you know, these threats, death threats, bomb threats, people trying to get to the Beatles, them being sequestered in their room, them trying to do music that can't be recreated on stage. They were tired of the road. And luckily for all of us, they retired and went into the studio. If they had not done that, would we have gotten Sgt. Pepper? Would we have gotten Abbey Road? Would we have gotten the White Album if they were still touring? We don't know, but we're grateful that they stopped.
1: Chuck Gunderson is who we're talking to. You can find his work at somefuntonight.com. The book is Some Fun Tonight. It's the backstage story of how the Beatles rocked America, the historic tours of 1964 through 1966. He's a historian that is a joy to talk to. And again, somefuntonight.com is where you can go find his work. So the

0: Beatles frequently could not hear themselves on stage. So at what point did John stop experiencing concerts as music and maybe began seeing them more as theater obligation, maybe even farce?
1: Yeah, John would make quips at press conferences.
0: Yeah, he didn't hold back. Yeah, he wouldn't hold back.
1: Yeah, he didn't say it. Yeah, exactly. And they would say, oh, can you hear yourself on stage? And he'd say, oh, no, we don't have to. We have the records at home we can listen to. Sound technology back in the day was just not as it is today. If you go to your local coffee house and hear a singer-songwriter, he or she's going to have a feedback monitor, which means he or she's going to hear that music back to them where they're playing so they can hear what they're playing. That technology was not invented when the Beatles were touring in America from 64 to 66. They basically plugged their amplification all into one main board where it went out to the speaker columns into the venue or the stadiums. I don't know how they even knew where they were in the song.
0: Yeah.
1: They could not hear themselves singing, but I think it's from all the years and hours of playing together. Ringo would famously quip, like, how do you know where they're at in the song? He goes, oh, I just watch them wiggle their butt, and I knew right when to hit my crash cymbal or something. Sound technology didn't really kind of break through until the Rolling Stones toured America in 1969 was when they started getting sound amplification, feedback speakers, stage monitors, that type of thing. And there are some myths where the Beatles in some venues have that type of technology, but it's simply not the case.
0: Well, I got two questions for you here. I'm going to ask those two only because they may fit in together or they may somehow be kind of close together. But was there one particular concert that you believe John emotionally like decided that touring had to end, even if he had not said it out loud? And also at Candlestick Park. So I don't know if it was there or not, but did John behave like a man mourning the end of something or like a prisoner realizing the door had finally opened? And you got about 30 seconds to tell me that.
1: Yeah, so they probably, their manager probably had to kick him out the door as early as 1965 to go tour. And they knew it was over that last tour of 66. And definitely Candlestick Park. They all knew at that moment this was it, the very last show they're ever going to perform before a live public paying audience.
0: Chuck Gunderson, Connie Willis here. We are talking about John Lennon, 86 today he would have been. SomeFunTonight.com is where you can find out more about Chuck. And I think you'll do that too, won't you? We got more to come. Open lines later. Connie Willis, Coast to Coast AM.

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5: Good night, everyone, and welcome to the news. Republican Congresswoman Ashley Hinson and Democratic State Representative Josh Turek squared off Wednesday night in their first debate in the race for Iowa's open U.S. Senate seat. The war in Iran quickly emerged as a major issue. Hinson called for a successful end to the conflict while holding Iran accountable.
6: That means not allowing them to have a nuclear weapon and making sure that we're working with and protecting our allies in the region. 3 years ago, we saw Iranian proxies attack Israel and our allies in the Middle East. We have to make sure we're holding them accountable.
5: Turek argued the U.S. risks becoming trapped in another prolonged conflict similar to Iraq and Afghanistan.
7: Let's get back to diplomacy. Certainly don't want to see Iran have a nuclear weapon, but we have to end this war. And one of my primary goals, I'm going to fight to end this war in the U.S. Senate day one.
5: Turek also criticized Hinson for opposing congressional resolutions aimed at ending the war,
7: which has led to increase in gas prices, diesel prices at an all-time high, and fertilizer prices.
5: Hinson countered that such resolutions could interfere with President Trump's ability to bring the conflict to an orderly conclusion.
6: You look at what happened when President Biden did the withdrawal hastily out of Afghanistan and we lost 13 service members.
5: The candidates also sparred over Social Security. Turek said lifting the income cap on Social Security payroll taxes should be part of the solution.
7: Social Security is one of the greatest examples of a successful social safety net in this country.
5: Hinson called for a bipartisan commission to examine options, including potential changes for younger workers to ensure the program remains solvent.
6: Let's solve this for the American people for good, because I agree we need to have it around for decades to come for our seniors.
5: Both candidates claimed victory following the Iowa PBS debate. Hinson and Turek are competing for the Senate seat being vacated by retiring Republican Senator Joni Ernst. From the WNAX Nighttime News Desk, I'm Chloe Beltrand.
8: News, I'm Roxanne Evans. A mass shooting in Erie, Pennsylvania has left several people dead, including children, according to local authorities. Police surrounded a home Friday evening. The shooter reported dead, and there is no threat to the public. Hurricane Isaias made landfall Friday night near Destin, Florida, with maximum sustained winds of 105 miles per hour, knocking out power to more than a half million people along the northern Gulf Coast.
9: This storm made landfall just a few miles away from where I'm standing right now, and we've been getting absolutely pummeled by Isaias. It's a high-end Category 2 storm.
8: Fox Weather's Max Gordon. And President Trump strikes a deal with Russia to supply hundreds of thousands of tons of diesel to the U.S. America's listening to Fox News.
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1: Celebrating Lennon's birthday today would have been 86. Imagine on Coast to Coast AM. 1971 reached number three in America and later became a UK number one following John's death. So the concept was inspired, great song, one of my favorites. The concept was inspired partly by Yoko Ono's book, Grapefruit. And John later acknowledged that Yoko contributed so much to it that she should have received writing credit from the beginning. So that was Imagine. Good tune. And we'll ask Chuck a little bit about that when he comes back. Right now, I want to remind you, Ghost to Ghost is happening again. It's that time of the year. So the Ghost to Coast submissions are needed right now. You know the show. Ghost to Ghost on Coast to Coast. I love that. What an ingenious title. And this is George Norrie's thing. This is his thing. So Halloween is almost here and we need your ghost stories now. So go ahead and start sending the best ghost story that you've got. And we just might pick you to tell your story on the air for our Halloween show on Friday, October 30th. I'm on Halloween night with the 31st with Willis Wing, but the man, our head guy, our main dude, George Norrie's got the ghost to go. So enter your, go ahead with your email, with your name, your phone number, and your best ghost story. You can also check it out on our website if you don't remember, but go to ghost stories at coasttocoastam.com.
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Connie Willis here, back on Coast to Coast AM with Chuck Gunderson. We are celebrating John Lennon's birthday this evening. He would have been 86 years old. And if you want to learn even more about all the things that we're

0: talking about tonight, you make sure you go and you look up Chuck's website at somefuntonight.com. So going back to the song Imagine, which beautiful song. Is it, Chuck, really more of a, is it really a general peace song, or is it a radical political manifesto disguised in a beautiful song, piano ballad? I think he's kind of good at that. Did the gorgeous melody help people accept its message, or do you think it allowed millions of listeners to avoid thinking about what John was actually proposing there?
1: Wow, that's a really loaded question. I think you, again, like, said it all. I think it's everything you said, and it can be everything you said. But for me, I take the song Imagine very personally. I want to leave the planet in a better place than when I found it. And I can only do that individually by the people I know or interact with or do some sort of commercial business with or whatever. I mean, I need to be my best, and I need to imagine all of us trying to help each other and make this place a better place to live. And I think John's song resonates with me because it encourages me and it motivates me to do that.
0: Who's your favorite Beatle?
1: Oh man, it's every day of the week. Who is it? I don't have a favorite Beatle. I have a Beatle manager, Brian Epstein. I think he was a great manager. But gosh, if you nail me, most of the time, I'm going to say George Harrison. I love George.
0: Really?
1: Love everything about him. Just his humor, his his spiritualism, his rock and roll edge, his style. I mean, if you look at him through the years, I mean, God, that 1968 like White Album photo of him, he's just a great looking rock and roll star. You know what I mean? And he's got great music. It's so underrated.
0: And he did have the great abs, like you were talking. He had some abs going on there. Now, you know, you'll find this interesting. The very, I think it was the third radio station I was at. It was All Music Radio. This was oldies. It was in Sarasota, Florida. And it was City Island is where this dumpy little WKRP in Cincinnati little radio station was. But you were in Sarasota, okay, in the beautiful Longboat Key and Siesta Key area, St. Armand Circle, beautiful area. And it was band-aided together. If you went to the bathroom in high heels, your heels would go into the floor. I mean, this thing was beat up, but we all loved it there. We were all just fun jocks on the air having a good time. And once in a while, I mean, some amazing people lived in that area, right? So one of the people that lived, I think her name was Sharon. It was George Harrison's sister. And from time to time, she would pop into the station and ask us to produce something or, you know, copy something. I think it was Sharon.
1: That's
0: very
1: Harrison.
0: English name, right? What?
1: Yeah, Louise Harrison.
0: Oh, that's it. It was Louise. That's right. I'm sorry. Ooh, I was way off on that, wasn't I? That's who it was. And she'd come in and then she started picking me. Connie, can you do that? I'm like, I'm really bad technically. She's, no, you do a good job. You know, she would come to our station often. it was kind of like, wow, this is kind of cool, isn't it? This is George Harrison's sister here. That's pretty neat. Did you ever meet her or you just knew the name?
1: I did meet Lou. She's a very interesting person. And
0: yes.
1: Actually, she lived in America before the Beatles came to America. And actually, George was the first Beatle to visit America in 1963. His sister lived in Benton, Illinois. And if you go there to Benton, Illinois, there's a big, like, kind of a statue to George, like a painted kind of sign to George Harrison of his visit there. And he actually saw the sights. He went to New York City, went on top of the Empire State Building. If you Google George Harrison in New York, 1963, you'll see those images of him with that long hair, this tight suit. And people must have looked at this guy like, who is this guy? I mean, he is so weird looking. And and next year they come and they're this global phenomenon, you know. Wow. It was after a lot of hard work to get there. I mean, you, just by appearing on the Ed Sullivan didn't make them famous. It was really all that work they had done previously to get to that point, and that was

0: really the thing that kind of broke him through.
1: All right, you're going to have to let me know when his birthday will be celebrated, because it sounds like you want to talk about him on another show. So we can definitely do that. Sounds like you got a lot, so that's cool. So, all right, did any of the Beatles, what was the UFO story? I mean, would they be listening to Coast to Coast AM? Would any of them?
0: I think they would. I mean, look, this would not be Coast to Coast unless we didn't have a UFO story, correct?
1: That's right. That's
0: so right. John claims that he saw a UFO while living in New York City.

0: with John and Yoko, and they were kind of on the terrace of their apartment at the time, overlooking the East River. And John claims, and Mabe claims, that he said, "Look, there's a UFO right over there, hovering over the river." Now, I don't know if that was substance related or what, but John Lennon goes down. He says it publicly, "I saw a UFO." So I
1: Love it.
0: definitely think he would be not only a Coast listener, but a Coast insider.
1: Oh, absolutely. Yeah, he'd probably say, "You know what? I want to be on with Connie again. Can I be on with Connie again?" "No, John, you've been on too many times this month." I love
0: Absolutely.
1: that. I love that. So, okay, now you are just, you're a huge fan, obviously, to do all the stuff you're doing with them and all that you've studied and all that you've learned. Okay. So you came to Denver. Tell me about the Denver, where I am, where I live right now. And you were telling me about this story. I was like, no, don't finish telling me, tell me on the air. So I'm looking forward to hearing the rest of this because the places you mentioned, I know. And now I know some of these little great backstories.
0: Well, thank you. My wife and I really wanted to visit Red Rocks Amphitheater, which is in the foothills of Denver. It's an outdoor amphitheater built into these beautiful red rocks. And the Beatles appeared there on August 26, 1964. So it always been on my bucket list. I'd really love to see a show at Red Rocks. So one of our favorite acts, Duran Duran, was coming to Red Rocks. So we thought, this is a perfect time. Let's go see Duran Duran. We love their music, gonna go see Red Rocks. But while we're in Denver, let's book the hotel where the Beatles stayed those 2 days in August, called the Brown Palace. The Brown Palace is still there in Denver. It's the oldest hotel in Denver, built in the late 1890s. And so I called to book a room, and on the website, I noticed there were historic tours of the Brown Palace where you could go with the house historian and go on a little tour and hear about all the lore of the Brown Palace Hotel, which is quite interesting in itself. So I talked to her, I booked the room, and we booked a little tour. And so upon check-in, I was pleasantly surprised when the agent behind the desk said, "Chuck, we're so glad you're here. And because you're here, and we know you're a Beatles historian, and you brought your book with you to give to us, thank you very much. We have booked you into the Beatles suite." And I couldn't
1: Wow.
0: believe it. I mean, I was like, "You got to be kidding me." Now, obviously, the suite has been reconfigured since August 26th and 27, 1964.
1: How could they have
0: But,
1: changed the sheets and the pillowcases? What was wrong with him? They should have
0: well,
1: kept it
0: if they
1: just,
0: did, they cut them up and they sold them off. But hey,
1: Oh, smart,
0: at
1: smart.
0: least we were looking out the same windows that the Beatles would have looked out and would have seen the throngs of people below them yelling their name and saying, "We want the Beatles," all night long. It was quite amazing. And then we also realized that it was 59 years to the day they were there.
1: That's amazing. That's like spooky, even.
0: It was great. It was
1: That is
0: great.
1: so cool because I lived a catty corner to there when I first got here. I lived like kind of catty corner to there, maybe a block or two away. And I remember, and I didn't know the history of that place. I just know when I saw it, I went, wow, there's something about this place. It was beautiful on the outside. It was interesting on the inside. And it just has this vibe. To me, it was totally haunted. But it just had this vibe too of lots has happened here. And so for you to tell me that, I had no idea. And you had to feel that vibe as well, obviously.
0: I absolutely felt the vibe. And then to be at Red Rocks 59 years almost to the day that they performed at Red Rocks to boot,
1: Lucky you. I
0: it was
1: haven't been
0: just
1: there yet. I want to go there. I bet it's just awesome to hear music there.
0: one of the best places in America.
1: That's right. It's beautiful. I know that. And the sound is supposed to be amazing. Well, you're saying that. You're saying that. So
0: Exactly.
1: the Beatles did play there.
0: Yeah, they played there on August 26, 1964. They did one show,
1: 1964.
0: and believe it or not, they did not sell all the tickets. There was
1: What?
0: about Red Rocks had about a 9,000 seat capacity, And they sold about 7,000 tickets.

0: tickets or so. But back in the day, Red Rocks was not like it is today. Way less security, way less ticket takers, and it was very easy for people, kids especially, to come up, jump the fence, and go sit
1: Right.
0: for free at Red Rocks. So there was
1: I
0: probably
1: can
0: a
1: see
0: lot
1: that.
0: of freebie people at Red Rocks at night, and pictures do show that it was filled almost all the way to the top.
1: Amazing place. And I'm so happy that you got to do what you got to do here at the Brown Palace. I didn't know that. That was really nice surprise to hear that when you were talking about it. Okay, so Ron Howard's 8 days a week. Tell me about that and your part in that, your role.
0: Yeah, so 8 days a week was a project that the Beatles wanted to put together about their kind of touring years in both a little bit in Britain and in America. And they kind of had an idea that they wanted to show a lot of concert footage from all over the place. And when they realized that they couldn't get the concert footage, they decided to kind of put a retrospect out of the Beatles' career from, say, 1963 to 1966. That was the core of the documentary. Of course, a big core of that documentary were the American touring years, 64, 65, 66. And a friend of mine had gone into Ron Howard's office one day to talk with him, because I'd been talking with some of the collaborators on the project. And they said, "Oh yeah, Chuck, we went in and your book is like right in front of Ron Howard's desk." And I was like,
1: Nice,
0: "What a nice."
1: nice. Congratulations.
0: That was great,
1: Nice.
0: because I also know too that like the Beatles company Apple, after the book was released, they wrote about a year later and said that the four shareholders would like a copy of your book. Well, the shareholders are, of course, Paul, Ringo, Olivia Harrison, who's George's widow, and Yoko, who's John's widow. But that documentary is fun. I helped them on some of the aspects of the touring years in America. And it was really fun. I got a couple credits in the movie, and it was great to be part of a Beatles project. I mean, I'll do anything for those guys. They're really good people. They're putting out great products still, and we'll still be talking about them another 50 years from now.
1: Did you get a chance to meet all of them?
0: Only briefly, I met Ringo very briefly at his exhibit in LA at the Grammy Museum. We helped put together an exhibit and some artifacts, and he was there. It was great to say hi to him. Also, a very, very brief encounter with Paul at the Cirque du Soleil Love show that they did in Las Vegas. But yes, very, very brief, but it was great to just be in their presence. George and John, no.
1: Man, and as much as you love Joe, but you met Louise, so that's cool. That's
0: Hey,
1: funny that you
0: Louise was
1: called her
0: the
1: name
0: next
1: too.
0: best thing,
1: Right?
0: right? So.
1: That's right. That's right. Yeah, they'd always say she looks just like him, and I'm just thinking I don't see it. I just see her. I just she just look right at you and tell you what she needed, and you'd be like, okay, I'll get right to it. She would come in, ask what she wanted, and then take off, and then she'd show back up again at some point. It's like, wow, that's pretty cool. So, how were the personalities of the Beatles? I mean, were they serious, or were they little pranksters, or, when they were just being them?
0: Everything you mentioned, they had so much about them. Their style, their wit, their boldness, their seriousness, their creativity, their musicianship. It was just all there. I mean, you put them in a movie and all of a sudden they're really great actors. You put them in other situations and they're really good at what they do. You have them talk about very serious things, and they can talk about very serious things. And we have to remember that when the Beatles were the Beatles, they were in their 20s. I mean, we kind of think of them as like, oh yeah, they're doing the White Album, they're, 40 or something. No, they were done with the Beatles. John, I believe, was like 30 or something like that, and he's done. They're just very young kids, and again, they're from Liverpool, this forgotten tiny seaside port town in England. And they just come together, this cultural force that just kind of changes everything. I mean, they go to India and they bring back all the Indian culture, and all of a sudden everybody's interested in

0: yoga and eating different things, vegetarian and all that stuff. They wear these certain, their hairstyles. Everybody's hair goes down after the Ed Sullivan show. They want to play their instruments that they're playing, their brands that they're playing. They wear certain clothes. Everybody's going to wear those clothes. They were just trendsetters in everything that they did. It was just amazing to see.
1: Good stuff. Well, hey, I want to thank you for being here with me this time and talking about John Lennon and the Beatles. Do you want to say anything else really quickly before you take off, where people can find you, or any other last words?
0: No, I just really appreciate being on Coast. I love being on all the time. If you're interested in the book, obviously you can get it on Amazon. If you go to my website at somefuntonight.com, I will personally sign the book for you so you can have that for yourself. But always a great time on Coast. Keep the Beatles spirit alive. Keep John's mission, his life, everything about him alive. And the good things that he tried to promote for world peace, for loving everyone. Thank you, Connie.
1: Thanks, Chuck. We'll talk to you soon. Chuck Gunderson. You can go find him at somefuntonight.com. Somefuntonight.com. And if you forget it, then check us out over at our website and you can look up all the information of where to find him. Open lines coming up next. Connie Willis here. It's Coast to Coast AM.

Here's your updated 570 WNAX forecast. Another warm day expected as we start off the weekend time frame, but we'll start to see a cold front swinging through portions of the region into the day on Sunday. That will start to bring in some cooler air. We'll see that cold front advancing across more of the region as we head toward Monday. Our highs for Saturday forecast to be well above normal for this time of year as we see a mix of 80s and 90s across the entire region. We're expecting gusty winds for much of the region too. Overnight lows forecast follow that trend as well, with well above normal temperatures forecast during that time too. Saturday night into Sunday morning, temperatures will hang on to the 50s and 60s across the area. Behind the cold front for the day on Sunday, we'll see temperatures in the 60s and 70s across northern parts of South Dakota as well as central parts of South Dakota.

0: Dakota. Elsewhere, we're expecting temperatures to still climb to the 80s by Sunday afternoon. Quite a range of temperatures as we head towards Sunday night, thanks to that cold front that will be draped across the region. I'm meteorologist Regina Cole on 570 WNAX. Right now, it's 75 degrees.
1: It's Make It Easy Steve with another WNEX Trips update. 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We're headed to Italy with stops in Venice.
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0: dangerous conditions. I'm Roxanne Evans. Isaias made landfall as a Category 2, bringing more than a foot of rain in Florida as it marches farther inland. Strong winds and heavy rains persist as it is a post-tropical cyclone. Fox Weather's Robert Ray is in Destin, Florida.
1: It's really ramped up, and I got to tell you, the winds were just kicking, and we had a little lull, but hey, here we go again on cue with these heavy winds coming through here in Destin, and the rain as well. So you got to brace yourself. We are on high ground on the second floor of a parking garage. We started to feel some of that storm surge come in over the beach. We all had to retreat from that. A bunch of jellyfish actually got pushed up on the white sands of the beaches here in Destin.
0: Well, hundreds of thousands are without power. And Homeland Security Secretary Mark Wayne Mullen is criticizing New York City's immigration policies following the ICE shooting of a Dominican man in the Bronx.
2: 28-year-old Oscar Belgal is in federal custody after being shot in the neck on Thursday by ICE agents who were trying to arrest him. Shortly after the incident, New York City Mayor Zoran Mamdani called for ICE to be abolished.
3: New York City will not stand by while ICE agents shoot New Yorkers.
2: Homeland Security Secretary Mark Wayne Mullen responded.
4: Well, Mayor, if you abolish ICE, who's going to take your criminals off the streets of your own town? Who's going to take the murderers and the thieves and the gangbangers?
2: Mullen says ICE agents did not know the man's 5-year-old son was in the vehicle when they opened fire. The child was unharmed. In New York City, Tanya J. Powers, Fox News.
0: Well, two powerful earthquakes rocked Panama Friday, sending residents into the streets. The first was a 7.7 magnitude, followed several hours later by a 6.6 quake. 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
0: President Trump was reportedly given more options for striking Iran, but says he chose not to for now during a Columbus Day celebration at the White House. The president once again claims that the war with Iran will be ending soon.
16: They have no military, they have no Navy, they have no Air Force, they have no anti-aircraft things. They have. We took out yesterday 28 million barrels. I think we took out more than we've ever taken out at any time, including before the war with the Hormuz Strait.
0: President Trump says he does not plan on launching any new strikes on Iran before the midterm elections in November. The war started more than 7 months ago with little progress on a diplomatic solution as both sides remain far apart in their demands. The Pentagon announcing that the firing squad execution of the man convicted of carrying out the Fort Hood shooting would be live streamed. But Vice President J.D. Vance suggested that may not be final.
17: I've seen these announcements. I don't know that that's actually going to happen. Let's sort of see what I think it's going to happen in December when he's executed. But what I try to remind people is, look, this is a guy who committed, in my view, the worst terrorist attack on American soil outside of 9/11.
0: The Fort Hood shooting left 13 people dead, 32 injured at the Texas military base in 2009. Some Texas landowners in the Big Bend region of the state have managed to slow construction of President Trump's border wall down to a crawl. Many of them say the wall is a waste of money since there aren't many border crossings there. Others say the wall will do extensive environmental damage. They've been refusing to cooperate with government surveyors, protesting at county meetings.

0: Greetings.
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1: There's a jealous guy, John Lennon. The celebration of his music continues here on Coast to Coast AM tonight. Would have been his 86th birthday today. 1971 was that tune, and the melody actually began in India in like 68 as a completely different Beatles era song called Child of Nature. And John later replaced the nature imagery with an unusually direct admission of insecurity, jealousy, and possessiveness. It was never released as a Lennon single during his lifetime. And some of you have maybe have never even heard of that tune. Well, there you go. Hey, guess what's coming up next? It's open lines. So call in and let's talk here on Coast to Coast AM.
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0: Tony Willis here with you. Great music. That was great conversation. Thank Chuck again for being there with us. Great information. Loved hearing the Denver story and the Brown Palace story in the Red Rocks. That's amazing. Just living here and recognizing too that those are unbelievable places that you definitely have to go. I've only done like a morning walk up to the Red Rocks. You know, a lot of people go, most people know it, even if they don't live here. Okay. So if you're saying, I don't know what that is, well, just go look it up. Go look up redrocks.com, I'm sure. And it's gorgeous. It's beautiful. And as soon as you see it, you're going to go, I want to be there. It is a concert hall, I guess, arena, I guess, right there in the Red Rocks that are just beautiful. And the seats go up. The stage is down below. You look down at the stage as the seats go up with the rocks all around you. And of course, you see the Rockies, and it's just absolutely beautiful. And at nights with the different lights. But in the daytime, what happens is everybody that wants to walk and run and jog and run upstairs and exercise or just go there to be seen, you know, or just to watch what everybody's doing. That's a big deal too. So I did see that. And of course, I'm panting, trying to climb that thing. And there's a little hiking area around it too. So, you'll pant too if you walk up those steps, I guarantee it. I don't know if they have an elevator. They have to have an elevator somewhere, because I could barely do it. And I walk 5 miles a day. I was just like, I can't breathe. Somebody help me. So anyway, that was really interesting. And the Brown Palace is absolutely the vibe of hauntedness. it's gorgeous. It sticks out. I remember going by and I just stopped and I went, whoa, what is it? Cause there's, tall buildings all over the place around it. And I'm just looking at it saying, there's something to this. This is something special here. And so it was great to hear him tell that story. I didn't know it. I just thought it was always haunted. I could say that for sure. So, thank you again, Chuck Gunderson. Good stuff. So the lines are open, and with fall in the air, Halloween approaching, and Willis Ween waiting for us on October 31, I want to hear from you tonight. So let's make it autumnal. Let's make it creative, just a little creepy, because the fall, you get that crisp air, you get the football season, you get homecomings, right? You get parades, you get pumpkin patches, and the leaves all turn. It's just, and here it's really huge, not just to leaf peep, I think they call it, leaf peeping. You also get all the hot springs in the state of Colorado. And I know there's some other places too, but that's like a big thing too in these neat little towns. So fall is wonderful. Whether I was in Kentucky or Florida or Philly or, here or Northern California, it's just fall, right? Fall is really, really cool. So let's do some of this. I know you can call in and ask about anything you want, talk about anything you want, but what is your favorite fall activity? And let me just spark some people coming in with some ideas. What is your favorite fall activity? And does the arrival of autumn make you more interested in exploring the mysteries or the unknown? Do you believe fall is a better time to go Bigfooting? Have you ever had a strange encounter in the woods when the air turned colder and the leaves began to fall? I know Bigfooting wise, I enjoy it better in the seasons that are cool enough. Well, they're not too cold that you don't want to go, but they're cool enough to rid of the bugs, especially spiders in Alabama. Whoa, man, they're rough. They are rough. And would you rather visit a Halloween attraction designed to frighten you or spend one night inside a location that's believed to be genuinely haunted? And where would you choose? So that kind of gets you into the thought and the mind that I'm thinking of for tonight, even though you could ask anything. So let's see what you guys do when we hit the phones here. Open lines. Let's see here. Oh my goodness. Where are we going to go? Let's go to first time caller Lance from Montana. Beautiful state as well. I hear, I haven't seen it yet, but I'd like to. Welcome to Coast to Coast AM, Lance. How are you tonight?
1: I'm doing quite well. Thank you, Ms. I just wanted to speak to Mr. Gunderson.
0: You did.
1: And I appreciate all the information

0: that he brought to color in the, you know, the Beatles as.
1: Uh-oh, did we lose him? I think we lost Lance. Okay, we'll go west of the Rock. Oh, there you are. Okay. We lost you there for a second. So,
0: I'm sorry. Yeah, it's Montana, you know. Big state, not much cell coverage. So I'm pointing myself on the right way. Mr. Gunderson, I appreciate how much he brought to color in, you know, some of the bibliography of the Beatles and their personal lives and details. I think one overarching tenet of the conversation that was missing is how much every artist, I don't care if it's a two-man group, four-man group, or however, how beholden everyone is to the label to get marketed and become famous.
1: Mm-hmm.
0: And I think, you know, as the Beatles, I mean, you know, this is, you know, common knowledge. They spent tens of thousands of hours, you know, as cover band in Germany, perfecting their sound, their technique, I think, just to find a way to, I think it's more about being creative market geniuses that are able to be able to perform.
1: Do you think that was more of their label, or do you think that was their influence?
0: I think the label actually is the overarching control of what sound actually comes out on the airwaves. Think about it. Ever since radio and music were broadcast over the air, it's always been somebody that dictates, this is what the people want to hear, that we think people want to hear.
1: Yeah, they start molding it to only be 3.5 minutes long, et cetera, right?
0: Et cetera, et cetera. Exactly. So
1: that's right.
0: Regardless, I mean, I spent 15 years as a performing live musician, just as on-call talent.
1: Mm-hmm.
0: I've never taken a claim to fame for anything, but the...
1: But you know the life.
0: Yeah, exactly. And if you want to get somewhere and you want to be big, you better have your own money to create your own label.
1: That's right.
0: Hence Death Row Records. I mean, I'm not a big fan of rap or anything, but Dr. Dre, I mean, you know, out of nowhere, created his own sound, generated his own money to make his own label, and now it's an industry, his own industry. You know, but for the initial artists breaking in after, you know, I think it all ties into when music was electrified, the bass and then the guitar and et cetera. The label's always kind of been the one that holds the sway over what sound is actually produced and released over the airwaves. And
1: you know what? It's interesting that you're saying that, because I just, again, think of Billy Joel, because he would fight it. You know, he would fight them on it, and the label, and he would fight for his band. You know, we want you and not the rest of your band. He's like, oh, no, I got here because the rest of my band, we're all doing it. You know, he was constantly fighting with them. And maybe, you know, from being in it, did the Beatles constantly fight with the label, or did they just follow it back then?
0: That I cannot speak to, because I am too young and not privy to that information. However, I met Mr. Joel back in 1998. Yes, 1998.
1: Was he a nice guy?
0: He's a very direct man.
1: And I've heard before.
0: I think that is what enabled his success.
1: Yeah.
0: Because we as individuals and the owners of our own individual sound and creativity do have the ability to say, well, I can capitulate to the label and be like, okay, we'll bend and flex a little because we can mass market to millions. Or I know artists that have spent 30.

0: 25 years in the industry, created their own recording studios and labels and market to tens of thousands. But they do it their way, and they have the stiff spine. And, you know, I think with Mr. Joel is, you know, just straightforward. No, it's, you know, my thing. And being able to find some producer or, you know, back in his time, you know, 70s, early 80s, you know, an up-and-coming label that's looking for a solid talent to sign, that's like, hey, let's work together and we're going to kick everybody else in the chops and make a name for ourselves. Yeah. You can rise to that level of fame and individuality and, you know, create your own niche in the world.
1: Well, I can tell you this. When I did music radio, I was a jock for music radio for like 15 years. And at one point I was doing country music, and that was in the mid 90s when it was really, really happening. And all the different people that came in, we actually, you know, broke records back then. You know, we actually were helping them break their records, and which is, I think, the only format that was doing that at the time. And so these people would come in, Garth Brooks, Travis Tritt, Clint Black, all the different country artists along the way, even, you know, we'd get the good classic ones as well with Willie and Waylon and Johnny. And you would see especially the new ones, you would see all their, they had a crew with them, you know, marketing that song, talking about them, staying in the studio when you're interviewing them. I mean, it was amazing. So I found from the stories I've heard and what I went through was that at the time, it just seemed like the country singers and artists really had people really working with them, and they all enjoyed each other like a family. And I didn't always hear that from all the other types of music. What do you think about that?
0: True. If you look back to the early days of Cash and Waylon and all of them, they actually rode around in old station wagons with their producer and their agent.
1: That's right.
0: You know? And yes. if
1: they're family.
0: Yeah, exactly. And if one, good, bad, or indifferent, you know? Yeah. If one takes the time to research back into some of the early history, and this dovetails back to what I was saying about when music became electrified and all of a sudden the label became the precedent and the artist started, I think Frankenstein created his own monster, and in a way today it's now destroying him, you know? Everything is beholden to the label, the marketing, your agent, your producer, and God, you know, God bless everybody that's got the talent to create, you know, and design a sound and create a band and stick together.
1: And deal with all that.
0: Exactly.
1: Lance, thanks for calling in. I want to thank you. I want to get to some other callers as well. But, man, I could talk to you all night about that for sure. I appreciate your thoughts because that's right on. You can talk about that for a long time. It's very true. And I should have gotten into that part. The time just flies, right? That was 2 hours with Chuck, but time just flies. And that would have been some good stuff to ask him. But, you know, it can be done in the future. He's still around. I bet he had some answers for that too. So thank you for that perspective. Let's go to wildcard line number one to continue with open lines and talk to Tim out of Alberta, Canada. Hey there, Tim. How are you? Welcome to Coast to Coast AM.
2: Hey, thank you, Connie. It was a great show tonight listening to Chuck. I'm just north of Lance, East Montana. I'm in Alberta. We're having a referendum vote in 9 days to go out on our own from Canada or join the States, maybe the 51st. Who knows? But 9 days from now...
1: Would you like that?
2: Personally, I would. I'm game for a change, but, you know, it's democracy, right? It's the vote. So we'll see what happens.
1: I love it. I love Canadians. I love Canada.
2: Well, you know what? My first serious girlfriend was an American girl, and I ended

0: working at Yellowstone Park at Old Faithful Inn, serving food to staff.
1: Oh, wow.
0: He was there at the same time. And we're going to go to Red Rock for a concert.
1: All right. There.
0: Yes. And I was on my motorbike.
1: John Denver.
0: And it was, just, it was about 500 miles. I said, you know what? Return trip is just too long. So we never went. And I kind of regret that. But, yeah.
1: Oh,
0: so
1: music, yeah.
0: I met Brian Adams at the airport by chance. And get this, Leon Rimes, which is performing in British Columbia at a mountain music festival, she was staying in the same hotel. I didn't know who she was. And my puppy, my little black lab, Cody, he was taking the lake, we're getting ready to leave. And she saw him and came over and picked him up and hugged him and et cetera, et cetera. So anyways, when she left with her parents, were getting ready to leave, the manager came over and said, blah, blah, blah, you know who that is? I said, no, I really don't follow country. So the Grammy Awards, was that winner. And there was that girl. She walked out in the street, stage to get a Grammy. I said, my wife said, Lynn, that's a girl from the parking lot. But anyways...
1: oh my! That's cool.
0: Yeah, and she became a star. That was, you know, that was 1996. Yeah, exactly, it would be the summer of 96 because my dog was a puppy then. But Chuck was talking about the Beatles. Now you probably know this, Connie, that John Lennon, and happy birthday, John. He's probably listening to this program tonight with Art Bell in heaven. With Fred Fernow and Cornelius White Sr., I'm sure of that. But
1: there you go.
0: They went to this concert in England. Buddy Holly was in England performing, and Paul and John went to see him, and they were they were struck by his performance. And some people said, I don't know where I heard this. It could have been close, but. The Buddy Holly band, the Crickets, was named kind of like after the Beatles, you know, insect. Did you hear
1: about
0: that?
1: Right. That's right. That's right. Yeah. Yeah. I was playing old, even though I'm not an oldies, you know, my oldies are 80s, right? But during that time, I was actually working with oldies radio, which was the 50s and the 60s. You heard that. So, absolutely.
0: I'm 72 next month, and I saw the Beatles on Ed Sullivan on a black and white TV back in the mid-60s. My older brothers, like, you know, 8 and 10 years older than me, you know, they wanted to see this. And so I was in the living room, and I thought it was really something. I ended up with a Yeah Yeah T-shirt. So there you go, right?
1: I love it. Hey, thanks for calling in and letting us know about that as Tim, and I hope, I'd love y'all to be the 51st day. Bring it on, baby. Woo! I like it, you know. Not afraid to say, I think it'd be great, but, you know, we all have different opinions, right? Hey, Connie Willis here. Let's hear some, call and say what you want. It's open lines, but, hey, it's up to you, whatever you want to talk about. Connie Willis here on Coast to Coast AM Open Lines.

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4: Good night, everyone, and welcome to the news. A Vermilion man will spend more than 3 decades in prison after admitting to a violent domestic assault while on parole. 44-year-old Derek Peterson was sentenced in Clay County Circuit Court to 32 years in the South Dakota State Penitentiary after pleading guilty to charges tied to a June 2025 attack on two people living in the same home. Both victims suffered serious injuries and were hospitalized. Prosecutors say Peterson was on parole for a 2022 drug conviction at the time of the assault. While awaiting trial in the Clay County Jail, he also engaged in witness tampering and repeatedly violated court-ordered no-contact orders by attempting to contact the victims. Peterson's criminal record spans 25 years and includes 5 prior felony convictions and multiple assault convictions. The judge ordered the sentences to run consecutively, and after the sentence, Peterson was already serving on parole, meaning the new 32-year prison term will begin only after completion of his earlier sentence. And the South Dakota Department of Revenue is clarifying who can legally take advantage of relaxed federal rules on red-dyed diesel fuel. The department says only agricultural producers with a valid agricultural exemption certificate should use dyed diesel in on-road vehicles at this time. Officials say while President Trump's executive order temporarily eases federal restrictions, non-agricultural users could still face federal tax obligations when the exemption expires, and state and local fuel taxes continue to apply. The clarification follows Governor Larry Roden's directive earlier this week, instructing law enforcement to deprioritize enforcement related to dyed diesel fuel while the federal order remains in effect. The announcement drew criticism from the South Dakota Farmers Union. In that letter to the governor, Union President Doug Somke argued that simply telling law enforcement not to enforce existing law creates uncertainty for farmers and other fuel users. From the WNAX Nighttime News Desk, I'm Chloe Beltrand.
5: News, I'm Roxanne Evans. A mass shooting in Erie, Pennsylvania has left several people dead, including children, according to local authorities. Police surrounded a home Friday evening. The shooter reported dead, and there is no threat to the public. Hurricane Isaias made landfall Friday night near Destin, Florida, with maximum sustained winds of 105 miles per hour, knocking out power to more than a 500,000 people along the northern Gulf Coast.
6: This storm made landfall just a few miles away from where I'm standing right now, and we've been getting absolutely pummeled by Isaias. It's a high-end Category 2 storm.
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1: And whatever gets you through the night. Yeah, that's John Lennon with Elton John. 1974 here on Coast to Coast AM and Open Lines. We still got the music going for you. Now, this became John's only solo number one in America during his lifetime. Elton played piano and sang harmony and then bet John that the song would reach number one. So John lost the bet and he joined Elton at Madison Square Garden, which actually became John's final major concert appearance. But that's what gets you through the night. At the beginning, it kind of sounds a little bit like Saturday Night Live music, doesn't it? I don't watch that anymore, but back in the day when I did, it kind of sounded like that sound. Well, and it was kind of during that time. No, it was a little later for me when I was watching that. So anyway, open line on you. But you know what? Right, because you want serious conversations and truthful information about the unknown, right? We all want to know what the truth is. And you come here hoping to get another piece of it or something, right? Well, unfortunately, a lot of hearsay can be repeated until it sounds like fact. It happens all the time. I see it and it kills me. There's a lot of embellishment out there and it can, it eventually becomes accepted as it being real and being passed down that it's real and no one even knows where it comes from. So I'm not the person to study these subjects from a computer and know what's going on here. What's it, read everybody's books and their encounters. I'm doing it myself. Okay. I'm going into the woods myself. I'm going into the haunted locations. I've done it all my life and in places where activity is always happening. I am a lifelong experiencer and abductee. I've been taken throughout my life. I came out with that about a year ago here on Coast to Coast AM to tell you this is why I can talk about it deeper with a lot of the guests, because I'm coming from the experiencer side from it. So beside me is Jim Penniston, whose physical encounter at Rendlesham, 1980, the Rendlesham UFO incident, became one of history's most important military UFO cases and also gave us the Penniston code. So together, Jim and I, we bring you now, it's pretty new, we bring you Connie Willis Live on YouTube along with Jim Penniston, and it's free for you, it's free for everybody. You can go, all my other shows are paid membership stuff. But this is free. We have a lot of fun. And what we do is we keep it real. Who better to get the truth from than real experiencers? And we are that. And we are looking for you, too, if you're one. So search us out, Connie Willis Live. Watch our previous programs and subscribe to. If you forget the name of Connie Willis Live, well, you can find it. If you want to know where it is, and I hope you do, find it at ConnieWillis.com.

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0: Coast to Coast AM that you're listening to. It is open lines right now, and we're talking about whatever you want to talk about. I was trying to get into the fall, Halloween-ish kind of things happening, but, kind of hard after Chuck leaves with all the Beatles information and John Lennon and celebrating the 86th birthday that would have been. So I understand that you guys are wanting to talk about that too. That's all fine. All good. Thank you for telling your stories. I appreciate it. It's always nice. So let's go to wild card line number three, Indiana. Let's talk to Bill. How you doing, Bill? Welcome to Coast AM.
1: Good morning, Connie. Thanks for taking my call. I wanted to thank you for making this show in part a tribute to John Lennon, who, as you've mentioned, would have been 86 years old had not been so tragically taken from us. And quickly mention that Coach Mike Ditka of the Bears passed.
0: That's right.
1: And he was 86. Right. So there's a little numerology going on there, perhaps.
0: Interesting.
1: I'm calling from a suburb just north of Indianapolis called Noblesville, and I've got kind of a wild Beatles story to relate. This took place when I was about a year old, so of course I wasn't involved, but the Beatles played here back in September of 64 at the State Fair, and actually on the 3rd of September they played two sold-out shows at the Coliseum at the State Fair. And they ended up staying at the Speedway Motel, where the 500 is held there, the Indianapolis 500. And the story actually involves Ringo, and it's all well-documented, but I don't think it's that well-known. He had insomnia there early in the morning of September 4th and was kind of wandering around, and he ran into an Indiana State Trooper who actually took him out in his car for a ride around. He let Ringo get behind the wheel, and this is true. This sounds crazy, but he was tooling around, and another police car saw them, and they actually had to hide down an alleyway to avoid, getting pulled over by the other cop. Ringo then mentions to the state trooper that he's a bit hungry. And they drive up from Indianapolis, about 20 miles north near where I am in Noble.

0: Eaglesville, and this trooper actually lived on a horse farm here. And his wife ended up making some breakfast for him and hosting him.
1: Oh, how cool.
0: Yeah. And
1: excellent.
0: Yeah, they ended up going to a restaurant nearby here, but it's just very strange because here, one of the things Ringo talked about, like on David Letterman show, that he had actually evaded a police car in another police car and ended up taking this crazy ride up here to this horse farm in Noblesville. And while Ringo was out there kind of looking around the grounds of the farm, he saw the trooper's wife and, you know, was talking to her, and she said something on the order of, you know, I'll be glad to fix you some food, but you're going to have to hold your horses while I tend to mine, because she was out taking care of the horses early that morning. So this is all well documented, but I bring this up because Chuck had mentioned earlier that it was very rare for the Beatles to get out and around the cities that they were in, like in Vegas, that story. But here was a case where at least Ringo really got to go and experience some of the local atmosphere, so to speak. So I just wanted to relate that, and thank you again for honoring John's memory.
1: Well, thank you for calling in, and that's great. Thanks for telling that. I had no idea about that. I bet there's some other little stories like that along the way that some of us will never, ever know. And I love those kind. Those are excellent. So we are enjoying open lines together and your phone calls, and so many, I never know who to talk to next. East of the Rockies, let's talk to Keith out of Cleveland. Hi there, Keith. Welcome to Coast AM.
2: Thank you, Connie. How are you?

0: and music like the Beatles always inspired me. I think I have every Beatles album. I was obsessed with them because I grew up during that time.
1: Sure. What was the call letters of the station you were at that you did news?
0: It was actually in Phoenix called KTAR. And believe me,
1: is that what you would say? What would you say? Would you say the news at KTAR? What would you do? Let me hear your. How would you intro
0: to KTAR in Phoenix? This is Keith. And believe me.
1: So I'm sorry. I interrupt your Beatles stuff.
0: No problem, because I miss being in broadcasting, because over 20 years ago, I went blind dealing with a certain health condition, but I'm doing very, very, very, very well. But in many, many ways, going blind made me appreciate music more. So still listening to the Beatles is unbelievable to me. I think I have every album they have, and within the last few years, when a certain artist, Paul McCartney, was coming to Cleveland, I said, I have to go. I have to see him. I have to go. And I was able to get tickets and literally almost front row because of being disabled. And I just happened to bring something with me, and listening to the concert and listening to him after the concert, I pulled out what I brought with me. It was a 45 that my parents gave me when I was a kid of Let It Be, and it was in pristine condition. And I figured, hey, I'm going to bring it with me. Why not? And then I figured after the concert, and he's meeting a few people, I was able to go up, meet Paul, and when I started talking, he goes, oh my God, that voice comes from you, because I'm only about 5'8". And then I said, Mr. McCartney, how much I love your music, and I said, I even have here with me a 45 in pristine condition of Let It Be, because it was my favorite song ever when I was a kid, and I still love it. And I asked him to sign it, and he did for me. And he said, yes, you're more than welcome, and thank you, and enjoy.
1: Well, that's a great story. That is excellent. Congrats for meeting him. That's really special.
0: That made my whole time, it made me appreciate things so much more, and anything is possible, and we can still enjoy dreams and experiences.
1: That's right. That's right. Let me ask you this. Do you still have the record, the signed record?
0: Yes, I do. And of course, I have it in a special place in my house.
1: So I got to ask you this, too. What do you think it's worth? What do you think it's worth now?
0: Oh, boy. Considering that my dad gave it to me, because my dad had a store that sold records and so forth way back, and it was in such pristine new condition, and it's still in that condition, and with his signature, I don't even know if I could put a price on it.
1: I know it. I bet that's very special. Well, thanks so much for calling in and telling us your story. Thanks so much. And we'll probably talk to you again with another story. Since you love radio so much, you know how to call in and give us what we are looking for when it comes to something interesting to listen to. So thanks so much. We have open lines continuing here. And my goodness, let's see. Let's go to Mark, wildcard line number 4, Ventura, California. Mark, welcome to Coast to Coast AM. How are you tonight?
2: Oh, work in process there. How about yourself?
1: Work in progress. Same thing.
2: I was surprised the author didn't bring up anything, because the Beatles had a bit of a dark side attached to them.
1: Some of that was me asking questions, right? So, you know, he might have, I didn't go to the dark side. Tell me about the dark side, since you know.
2: Well, they were connected through Theodore Adorno, and his real birth name was actually...

0: Weizengrund. I think he was German Jewish. And he was connected to the Tavistock Institute in England, which is controlled by the Royal Institute for International Affairs. And he was actually the originator of a lot of their early music, because the intelligence communities, not only in England, but also in the former Soviet Union, as well as in the United States, they noticed Elvis and other performers and the influence they had on the youth and the changes that they can make. And then the funding, because I remember the first caller mentioned, you know, about labels. Well, they had funding from the Carnegie Foundation, the Rockefeller Foundation, the Guggenheim Foundation, the Mary Van Kleck and the Russell Sega Foundation, the Smith College Foundation, Vanderbilt Foundation, and as well as many others. There was even money coming in from Soviet Russia, if you believe, through Hans Eisler. And they had the International Bureau for Music Development, headquartered in Moscow. And so this Theodor Adorno, or his real name, Weizengrund, in 1950, he actually wrote a book, Authoritarian Personality, and he wrote it with three other people, with Franco Brunwick, D. Levinson, and R. Sanford. And basically it was how they can use the influential figures to make changes through the susceptible youth, kind of like putting youth against adults, children against parents, men against women. And this is only the not only the Beatles, but also the Rolling Stones, The Who, Led Zeppelin, kind of what you call the British invasion. So there's intelligence community. There's, I guess you could kind of classify as mind control. There's a dark side to this. And I think this gentleman, Theodor Adorno, is also responsible for when you do the records backwards. It's in the Beatles, I think it said Turn Me On Dead Man. And then on certain Led Zeppelin albums, there's also some kind of messages. So there's a much darker side, not only to the Beatles, but the Beatles were very influential. And my belief is they took out John because I think he changed, became more independent. And as you recall, the doorman at the building where he lived was a person connected or a former employee of the CIA on his last day of his life. Because, you know, they don't like influential people that kind of cut their connections with them because they're still useful. So I just wanted to share that with you and your guests.
1: No, I appreciate that because I know that. So thank you very much, Mark, for calling in. I did not know anything about the dark side of the Beatles. And the reason why he didn't bring it up is because I didn't ask anything like that. You know, that time just flies. It flies when you're on here. People say, you know, I'm going to be on coast for a couple hours. That's long. You know, that's a long time. And it's late at night. And I'm like, it'll fly by. And every time it's like, oh my goodness, it's already time to go off the air. You know, there's so much more to say. That's right. But, you know, it does fly by. And, when people do say that, that's a compliment because it means you had a good time. It's certainly not, oh, it dragged at 1 a.m. in the morning. I lost sleep because of this show. No, no, no. Everybody's pretty happy about being on, and great success afterwards as well, and a joy to be on it. Do we have enough time to grab somebody else here? What'd you say? I'm sorry. No? Okay. Thanks. Producers are great, you know, so we're doing open lines. We talked about, because we're celebrating John Lennon's 86th birthday today, right? So we talked to Chuck Gunderson. So I know a lot of you still want to talk about the Beatles in some way. That's fine. And others, yeah, bring it on with the Halloween, the autumn stuff. I know people now. I've actually around. I always try to walk 5 miles a day, and I go through this neighborhood, and they already compete, right? They compete. The houses, they're those kind of houses that compete with the other house across from them or next to them. So it's very Halloweenish everywhere. I love it. It's so much fun. And then as soon as this, I think usually November 1, all of a sudden they go back into the gourds and get ready for Thanksgiving and then a Christmas too. So

0: Here's your updated 570 WNAX forecast. Another warm day expected as we start off the weekend time frame, but we'll start to see a cold front swinging through portions of the region into the day on Sunday. That will start to bring in some cooler air. We'll see that cold front advancing across more of the region as we head toward Monday. Our highs for Saturday forecast to be well above normal for this time of year as we see a mix of 80s and 90s across the entire region. We're expecting gusty winds for much of the region too. Overnight lows forecast follow that trend as well, with well above normal temperatures forecast during that time too. Saturday night into Sunday morning, temperatures will hang on to the 50s and 60s across the area. Behind the cold front for the day on Sunday, we'll see temperatures in the 60s and 70s across northern parts of South Dakota as well as central parts of South Dakota.
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0: Isaias on the move. I'm Deborah Valentine, Fox News. The National Hurricane Center says Isaias is now downgraded to a post-tropical cyclone. Isaias unleashing high winds and rain after making landfall near Destin, Florida as a Category 2 hurricane Friday night. Fox's Caroline Elliott reports from Nevada Beach shortly. But first, here's Senator Rick Scott on the effects.
1: I'm very optimistic that people are listening, but we're not over this tonight when it passes.
0: And Fox's Caroline Elliott is in Nevada Beach, Florida.
2: The county received 200 calls for help in the last 4 hours that they were not able to get to. Again, this is just the reality of these storms. When that wind is that dangerous, that rain is really that significant, it's just simply not safe for first responders to get onto those roads. But talking with the sheriff, we do know one of those calls was a family of five who had a large tree fall onto their trailer with children inside. Thankfully, volunteers were able to get that family safely out. But again, that's just the reality of these storms. When you're talking about 8 inches of rain in this area during the storm, soil is already saturated.
0: Meanwhile, Simon has now strengthened to a Category 4 hurricane, according to the National Hurricane Center. It's expected to make landfall along Mexico's west central coast early Sunday. Multiple people dead following a mass shooting at a house in Erie, Pennsylvania, Friday evening. Erie Police Chief is Rick Loreth.
3: It's a horrific scene. There was a large loss of life inside that residence and outside that residence.
0: Police say that the suspected shooter is dead. The investigation is ongoing. A motive is unclear. 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
0: Ahead of the midterms, President Trump spoke at a rally in Syracuse, New York, Friday, where he shared his praises for the state's Republican gubernatorial candidate, Bruce Blakeman.
8: President Trump praising New York GOP gubernatorial candidate, Nassau County Executive Bruce Blakeman.
9: Bruce Blakeman will get your act together.
8: Saying Blakeman will pass tax cuts and reduce energy bills if elected, and again, asking voters to pretend he's on the ballot.
9: When I'm on the ballot, we win everything. When I'm not on the ballot, 48% of you don't vote.
8: The president and Blakeman telling the crowd GOP leadership has led to strides in manufacturing and a drop in violent crime.
10: We have to elect Republican members of the Congress and keep the majority.

0: Blakeman faces the state's Democratic incumbent governor, Kathy Hochul. Kristen Goodwin, Fox News.
1: President Trump naming a new press secretary. Fox's Jared Halpern has more from the White House.
2: The president says he's appointed Katie Zachariah as White House press secretary, filling the position left vacant since the departure of Caroline Levitt in August. Zachariah is a senior communications advisor to the Trump Media and Technology Group that runs Truth Social. She was also a spokesperson for the Department of Homeland Security and is a frequent conservative commentator on cable news outlets, including the Fox News Channel. In a social media post, the president writes he is confident Zachariah will deliver strong results for the country, saying she has the respect of and will work fantastically well with the media, the American people, and the administration. At the White House, Jared Halpern, Fox News.
1: Two powerful 7.7 and 6.6 magnitude earthquakes and a series of aftershocks roiled southern Panama Friday afternoon, collapsing buildings near the epicenter and prompting evacuations all across the country.
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1: John Lennon, 80, would have been 86 today. You're listening to Coast AM. That is number 9, Dream, the name of the tune. Okay, that's, you're going to love this. A 74, 75 hit. So the song, it's called Number 9, Dream. Okay, the song famously peaked at exactly number 9 in America. Okay, John was born, of course, October 9th. That's what we've been doing tonight. Lived as a child at 9 Newcastle Road. And believed the number 9 followed him. Isn't that interesting? So the song grew from an actual dream and a string arrangement he had actually created for Harry Nilsson. So really, that's interesting, isn't it? And I love that tune. Oh my gosh, it's just absolutely... Oh, it's beautiful. Love that one. So a quick reminder, some of you guys are texting me and I'm getting the messages. Okay, I got it. Anthony Sanchez, longtime Coast to Coast AM guest, just asking for some help right now. He's going through some tough and rough times, but he's on his way up, but he's like needing help just for a little bit. So he's got a GoFundMe, and he's part of the Coast to Coast AM family. He's been a guest with us for many, many, many years. UFO Highway, Ghost Hunter Apps, you've heard him, Anthony Sanchez. So you can go to GoFundMe and look up Anthony Sanchez. Help him out, because he's definitely given you some stories and some great things as well to read or to experience. So go to anthonysanchez.com if you'd like to do that too. So let's help out our Coast family that way, right? AnthonySanchez.com. Open lines continue here. I'm looking forward to what you're going to say or tell or ask next here on Coast to Coast AM.
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0: We're back on Coast to Coast AM. I'm Connie Willis. Thanks so much for being here and all the nice messages you guys are sending. If you missed the peak of the, I hope I do okay, but if you missed the peak of the Draconid meteor shower last night and you think, oh, I missed it. Well, you might still be able to catch a few tonight and even, you know, later tonight, like now and then later tonight. They are slow moving meteors created by debris from the comet Jacobini-Zinner. I think that's how you would say it. They appear to come from Draco the dragon. And, you know, all you do is go somewhere safe and dark, away from the city lights, shortly after nightfall, and face north or northwest. Put away the phone, you know, give your eyes a chance to, you know, adjust to the light. And you won't need a telescope or anything like that. Of course, if you have something, you can probably see a whole lot more, right? But there you go. Make sure you get a chance to look up in the sky and just enjoy. You know, there's not a better audience in the world that would do that except Coast to Coast AM audience. So you guys are already ahead of me, I'm sure. But isn't it nice that we all share that joy and we actually do take the time to put the phones down and look up? And that's when you see all the things that we talk about here. So anyway, open lines continue. We're going to go west of the Rockies talking to Randy from Sacramento. Hey, Randy, welcome to Coast to Coast AM.
1: How are you, dear? You know what? You know, since we lost Art and Ian, you're the only one I would stay up way past my bedtime for.
0: Oh, well, thank you.
1: I want to thank you for remembering John Lennon tonight, nearly 46 years after we lost him in 1980. You know, I've always found it remarkable that those four lads who grew up in the shadow of World War II in the bomb-scarred Liverpool would eventually give the world such a powerful message of love and peace. You know, John was a rebellious rocker. Paul gave us those wonderful grandma songs. George. And Ringo just seemed to be
0: grandma like, songs.
1: Right?
0: That's right. And, that's right.
1: Well, on the other hand, you had
0: grandma songs. You got to wait a minute. You got to say something about that. What's the grandma songs? Because I love Paul, and now I'm going to wonder about this.
1: Well, that's what Paul, I mean, that's what John used to call him. Okay. Give us some more of those grandma songs.
0: Why, though?
1: Well, on the other hand, the Rolling Stones, the same era, took a harder blues-driven road. You know, the Paul used to call them, the great blues cover band, you know. And yet the Beatles somehow found their way through that to a beautiful, simple message, all you need is love. You know?
0: Yeah.
1: And Connie, a little note. My wife, Cindy Nelson, recorded

0: we're not falling from grace, following the September 11th attack in 2001. And you were kind enough to play her recording on Coast to Coast in 2011, the 10th anniversary of 9/11. I've never forgotten that.
1: I remember that.
0: And neither
1: I remember
0: you.
1: That. That's sweet. Tell her I said hello, and thank you both for listening. And
0: you know, it can raise the tragedy, remind us of a shared humanity, and perhaps bring us a little closer together. Right?
1: That's right. And I like your message as well. You're talking about uniting.
0: Mm-hmm. As John reminded us, all we're saying is give peace a chance.
1: That's right.
0: Right.
1: Thank you, Randy, for calling in. Appreciate that. You guys, it is, you know, doing the show tonight about John Lennon and his birthday and celebrating that and doing all that kind of thing. It's nice you guys calling in with your stories and your perspectives and your thoughts, because they go beyond even what I would see or ask about. And that's what's great when we get to do something like this here on Coast to Coast. I love it. So thank you again, Randy. Open lines continuing. We're going to go first-time caller, talk to Avery out of Cedar City, Utah. Hi, Avery. Welcome to Coast AM.
2: Hello, Connie. Yes, I'm a first-time caller, but I've been listening since Art Bell, so you know I'm in my seasoned years.
1: And
2: I've been listening a long time, and I never thought that I would be a caller, but tonight I decided to throw in a story to contribute back. After listening all these years.
1: Okay.
2: And before I go into my main topic, I would like to contribute a token for John Lennon as well. And it's very simple, is that I have been listening to his Plastic Ono Band album for a long time. And I feel that when I heard that album, I advanced just a tiny little bit more spiritually. And whenever I listen to him, I always feel like I go in a spiritual place, in a place of psychological enlightenment, and I really love the man. So
1: I can understand that.
2: Yeah. With that said, I want to tell you that back in 2003, I had a haunted house, and I never believed really that much about ghosts walking around, even though I was a longtime listener. I thought, well, it's very interesting, but I've never had any experiences like that. But then I finally got a haunted house, and I had a spirit that walked around the house, and I could feel it walk through my body. And my lady could feel it walk through her body. And more interestingly, my cat could watch it. I discovered that the cat could just watch it move around. And so I learned something about cats, and I learned to believe that ghosts or entities do exist, and they do move around us. And then I sold that house and moved into a new house in 2013, and I've been in that house now for 13 years. A friend of mine passed away recently, and he was a bit older than I was, probably like about 10 years, and he recently passed away. But we used to have a lot of deep spiritual conversations, and we talked about crossing over, and if he crossed over to, you know, come back and give me a sign that he's crossed over and he's there. And it was all just, it became normal conversation for us. We talked about this all the time. After he passed away, I rode over to his house on my little mini bike, and I did a little candle ritual for him and left a note there on his fence. Of course, he's not there, but I just did it for him. I left a little note, and I said, thank you for the experiences. Thank you for the lessons, both intended and unintended, because sometimes we learn lessons unintentionally. But I had a great experience knowing him. And then after I did that, I went back home, I went to bed, and I got up in the morning, and I have two fans in my living room up in the ceiling. They're very high, and one of them was spinning. And I had never turned that fan on the whole time I lived in the house. So that fan has not been on since I moved in for 13 years, because I just don't use them. I don't need them. So that fan was spinning. And I asked my lady, why did you turn the fan on? She says, I didn't turn it on. I walked in, it was on. And I said, well, I didn't turn it on. And it's very high up. You have to climb up on something to reach the chain. So I climbed up on there and I looked at the chain, and I never got up there even to clean it. And there was dust all over the knob that you would pull. And so I know nobody touched it. So I pulled the chain and stopped the fan, and

0: left my, of course, my fingers were on there, and the dust was knocked off of the knob. So I know nobody physically turned it on. So I thought about it, and I thought, well, maybe this was my friend Paul, who passed away. And I thought, well, maybe it's him. And we kind of let that go for a little while and kept thinking about it. And I thought, well, you know what? It probably, if it was a ghost, it was probably Paul's ghost. And the reason why I believe that is because Paul was a helicopter pilot in his career. And what better way to let me know he's there than spin the fan blades?
1: Isn't that interesting?
0: Mm-hmm.
1: And that, you know, that's what happens. And when you do see something, and you not only know that you know that you've seen something, but usually there's some sort of message to you. You know, it's for you. And you described that exactly. You know, that was a personal experience as well. And the symbolism of it, that's really, really something. Wow. Yeah, great story.
0: There's just one little tiny piece that's part of it, is that I have two fans. And the fan that was on was the west side fan, and he lived just to the west of me.
1: Excellent.
0: Thank you. Thank you for
1: everything. Thank you.
0: Thank you for the show.
1: Yeah, you are welcome, and thank you. Very nice. I appreciate that. Love calls like that, and love when people, you know, it touches you like that. There's so many others, and you all know that better than anybody, that you've experienced stuff. And then when you tell some of the outside world, they just think you're nuts, you're crazy, whatever. But you advance to different levels, don't you? Because when you experience something, you just know that we're so tiny in this big world that we know nothing about, and what's happening around us. I think it humbles you a lot, and very nice story. Appreciate that. Open lines continuing. Let's see who we can talk to next. Let's go to wildcard line number Deborah from Colorado. Deborah, welcome to Coast AM.
2: Hey, honey. Hi, how are you?
1: I'm good. How's it going?
2: It's going good. So I have got a cool creep autumn thing for you, and it's in Colorado.
1: Okay. Perfect. I know, that's what I thought. I'm like, and it's in Colorado. Where are you in Colorado? Or
2: I'm out in the boonies in Colorado. It's southeast Colorado, sort of in the La Junta, Rocky Ford area.
1: Okay.
2: But I mean, I live in a village of like 10 people, so that's kind of where I
1: Good for you, though, if you enjoy that. That's perfect.
2: Hey, it works for me. I love it. So,
1: perfect.
2: You know what? You may have already heard about this because you're a Colorado girl now.
1: I don't know. Go for it.
2: Okay, brace yourself. So every fall,
1: okay,
2: starting in late September and running through mid-October, there is a tarantula migration.
1: Oh, I didn't know that was here. I knew about those. I didn't know it was in this state. Oh, my gosh.
2: Yeah, so that's number one. So there's Colorado brown tarantulas. And their thing is that the females can live to be like 25, 30 years old. The males, not so much. And in the autumn, the males begin their migration, and they are looking for love. And so they find the females' burrows, and they tap on them, and they consummate. And then the males have to run like the dickens, because if they don't get out soon enough, the females will eat them. And so that happens every year. And you can see them, like, you drive down the highway. There's a tarantula festival in La Junta the last weekend of September every year. And it's
1: so you've already had it.
2: Fun. We just had it.
1: So you've already had it. Yeah.
2: We just had it, but the tarantulas are still here. They don't really care about the vendors in the street art, you know.

0: they have their minds on other things.
1: That's right. That's right.
0: So, so if you wanted to fly down this weekend, you could probably catch them. You just they're so cool. They are so cool, Granny.
1: Are they? You think so? Ooh.
0: Yeah, they show up.
1: They don't
0: so
1: go
0: what
1: in
0: you
1: your...
0: do is you go out, like, I don't know, about an hour before sunset is when they're active. And, I mean, if you Google it, you just Google tarantulas La Junta. It'll just give you scads of things. So that's one thing that I have to tell you. The other thing is that the tarantulas have a natural enemy called the tarantula hawk wasp. Its sting is the most painful sting of any insect on the planet. And it stings the female tarantulas with something that is so painful it paralyzes them. And in the process of stinging them, it inserts an egg inside them.
1: Oh.
0: Yeah, and it's just exactly what you think. The egg gestates, it eats the tarantula from the inside and explodes it. And that's how the wasps are born. And I've been stung by one.
1: Oh, what was that like?
0: It was murder.
1: Where were you stung? How did that happen?
0: Oh my God, they're shifty is what they are. I was doing yard work and I was cleaning some desert grass away from the foundation of an outdoor building. And I had on this blue chambray work shirt. I came back on the patio to take it off and I felt this pain that I've never felt before. So this thing I had disturbed, the tarantula hawk wasp nest, and climbed up my chambray work shirt sleeve. And as I was taking the shirt off, it nailed me, and it nailed me about three or four times. And it was so painful. It lasted for 2 months. The pain did. I had a welt the size of a golf ball, and then a divot in my skin, and it's all healed up now because I'm remarkably regenerative. But so there's those. And then the other thing, I know that you're an Alpine Mountain girl. You've got to come out to this high desert prairie. It is so spirit laden. There's the spirit of the land, which is extremely pronounced. And then there were a lot of homesteaders out here, around, you know, late 1800s. And it's a harsh life, and a lot of them didn't make it. And they walk the land.
1: We gotta go. We got to go time-wise, but I appreciate the warnings and the information as well. And I think I remember hearing your scream when that thing did what it did to you. Oh, my goodness. Stay with us. Open lines continue on Coast to Coast AM. 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
7: Good night, everyone, and welcome to the news. Iowa election officials say they have not been told whether federal election observers will be sent to the state for November's election. Secretary of State Paul Pate says he's unaware of any plans by the U.S. Department of Justice to deploy observers to Iowa. Even if they do, Iowa law strictly limits who can be inside polling places, and federal observers are not currently among those authorized. The Justice Department has announced plans to send up to 1,000 election observers nationwide this November, more than three times the number used during the 2022 midterm elections. The move follows continued concerns from President Trump about election security and voting systems. However, Pate says Iowa voters should remain confident in the state's election process. Early voting in Iowa begins October 14th. It's still unclear which states or jurisdictions will receive federal observers, though a lawsuit is seeking public release of the Justice Department's deployment plans before Election Day. And the South Dakota Farmers Union is calling for a special legislative session to give drivers and farmers relief from soaring fuel costs. Union President Doug Somke says if agriculture is truly king in South Dakota, state leaders need to act like it. The group wants lawmakers to temporarily cut the state fuel tax on gasoline and diesel from 28 cents to just 1 cent per gallon and allow on-road use of red-dyed diesel without penalties, audits, or enforcement actions. The request follows confusion over President Trump's executive order expanding access to dyed diesel. Governor Larry Rodin directed state troopers not to actively look for dyed diesel violations on highways, but the Department of Revenue says only farmers with valid agricultural exemptions should use the fuel on road because state taxes still apply. Since only the legislature can suspend fuel taxes, farmers' union leaders say a special session is now needed to provide clear rules and meaningful relief as fuel prices continue to climb. From the WNAX Nighttime News Desk, I'm Chloe Beltrand.
8: Fox News, I'm Roxanne Evans. A mass shooting in Erie, Pennsylvania has left several people dead, including children, according to local authorities. Police surrounded a home Friday evening. The shooter reported dead, and there is no threat to the public. Hurricane Isaias made landfall Friday night near Destin, Florida, with maximum sustained winds of 105 miles per hour, knocking out power to more than a half million people along the northern Gulf Coast.
9: This storm made landfall just a few miles away from where I'm standing right now, and we've been getting absolutely pummeled by Isaias. It's a high-end Category 2 storm.
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1: Enjoying the music right along with you. John Lennon, just like starting over on Coast to Coast AM, celebrating his 86th birthday is what he'd be today if he was still with us. That's from 1980, John's first single after a five-year recording break and the final single released during his lifetime. It became number one in America and Britain after his murder, and the opening bell was Yoko's Wishing Bell, which John had said something like it connected the anguish of mother with the renewal of starting over. So always deep, right? John always, always, always deep. And we got, I think we got like one more coming up before the end of the show. So thanks everybody for being here. If you ever wonder where I am and what I'm investigating or what I'm doing next, I appreciate all the letters that you guys send. Well, then go to ConnieWillis.com. And that's, you know, while you're there, you're going to see everything that I do, all the expeditions, things like that, that you can join and be a part of. But while you're there, sign up for my free newsletter. It's called Where's Willis? And you sign up for that really quickly, boom, and then you'll know what's happening next and what you can be a part of. It's the easiest way to stay connected. Make sure you never miss the next show, live investigation to creepy hotspots, and some really amazing, real, strange expeditions. 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
3: So I had an appointment with the surgeon, and he was told me what all he was going to do, and it was just absolutely horrendous. I came home, I started on carnivora, and I called and canceled my surgery, and she said, are you going someplace else? I said, no, I'm taking care of it myself. She said, okay. And my problem on my skin went away.
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0: It's Coast to Coast AM. We're still here with open lines and some more calls to take about whatever you'd like to talk about. It's always fun to, you never know, you know, it's live radio, right? So you just push that button and you go, hello. You never know what you're going to get on the other side. So I do want to say that to everyone who has emailed me, written to me, posted something kind, taken up for me when somebody was not so kind, or simply listened quietly in the darkness, I just want to say thank you. You may never know what your words mean when they reach the person on the other side of the microphone. And a broadcaster speaks into the night with faith that somebody is out there. I actually feel you. And it's been for 12 years now that you have answered me by saying, we're here, Connie. And I hear you. I appreciate you. And next Wednesday, I think it's Wednesday, it's October 14th. That is my 12th year of being with Coast to Coast AM. And I've loved every minute of it. My first guest was Bishop James Long, and two of my favorite people, Bishop James Long and also Dr. David M. Jacobs. That was my first guest ever, and so happy to have had them. So again, thank you so much, and I carry your kindness with me every time this microphone turns on. Appreciate being here. So as we continue open lines, some of y'all are getting creepy with those tarantulas, I can tell you that much. And then I've got a lot of spider stories, and maybe one day I'll tell you. Let's go to wildcard line number 5 and talk to Eric out of Nevada City, California. Is that how you say it, or is it not Nevada there?
1: Nevada.
0: Yeah. I think I... oh, it is Nevada. Okay, I think I ask that every time.
1: Oh, God, what was that movie? Someone went Clint Eastwood and Lee Marvin, where it was a musical... They had a place called No Name City. That was actually what Nevada City was before they named it. It didn't have a name for a long time, you know, so. And it's burnt to the ground.
0: It was a musical?
1: Yeah.
0: It's a musical with Clint Eastwood?
1: That's it, Paint Your Wagon. Yeah, I know.
0: Does Clint Eastwood sing?
1: Really sing. But
0: okay.
1: I love his movies.
0: He gave it the old college try.
1: He couldn't carry a tune in a bucket, you know. Anyway, I know you're a big Bigfooter. You know, we've talked before about the family that used to come across here. Well, there's at least one of them back. I don't know if it's them or if it's a different one. Probably about 3-4 weeks ago.
0: Or family, right? Could be family generation.
1: Just one this time. Well, there might have been a family, because the stink.
0: I mean, it could be a son or daughter, right?
1: Huh?
0: It could have been a son or daughter. It could have been a son or daughter from the ones from previous.
1: Possibly.
0: That's what I was thinking. Just kids.
1: Yeah. My neighbor's dogs. I mean, we've lost all our dogs over here, and I'm kind of waiting to try to find another border collie because they're just so doggone smart. But the neighbor's dogs patrol our property at night and help run the bears off for me. Three nights ago, we had 5 damn bears here. They went off 5 different times. But about 3-4 weeks ago, they went off, and I'm used to their barks. I can tell if it's a bear, if it's a mountain lion, and there's two of the dogs. They're good-sized dogs. And it's a high-pitched squeal, but they went really super high this one night and disengaged whatever it was real quick. So I, you know, grabbed some artillery, headed out the door with my hat light on. And when I got out there, I'm walking through this waste deep grass, and oh my God, that smell. You know, I've never gotten close enough to smell them before. I've seen them at a distance, but man, it had to be. I've been nose to nose with a black bear up here, and those things stink, but they smell really good compared

0: what I was smelling.
1: Really? You know what? I have seen eight of these things, Eric. Eric, I've seen eight different ones. I've never smelled one. One's never smelled. Maybe I'm lucky enough to get those that groom.
0: What that was that left that smell, because I didn't see it. But I was thinking it was probably a Bigfoot, because, I mean, that 3-foot-tall grass was flattened in through there. And like I say, I've smelled bears. I've been close to a mountain lion. Of course, they don't really stink. They're just big, you know. And
1: so did you lift up your arm to make sure it wasn't you?
0: Oh, absolutely. That was the first thing I did. Are you kidding?
1: Is that me? I'm embarrassed. I'm
0: like, oh, my God. I know it's been, you know, I live up in the woods, but good Lord.
1: It's been a little bit, but.
0: You know, I've smelled dead animals before. Like I say, bears, they really stink. And when I was nose to nose with that one, their breath is even worse, I'm telling you. You know, I've lived up in these mountains all my life, and I have never smelled anything like that. It didn't smell
1: like something dead.
0: It was just really pungent.
1: It was pungent. Do you think that some people actually smell bear and they think it's a Bigfoot?
0: No, this was a totally different
1: smell. Because they smell?
0: Bears just stink.
1: Yeah.
0: You know, they smell like...
1: But you're used to it. You're used to that, right? A lot of people come in from the city and just go to, you know, Bigfooting once in a while, right? You know what I'm saying? I've never smelt a bear.
0: Well, I live off grid up here, Connie. I mean, everything inside.
1: I know you.
0: Is on batteries. You know, I'm running battery powered lights, and I got a little battery powered fan, and I pretty much do the 1940s thing. I only listen to radio. Well, the rats kind of ate the cord off the back of the TV set. Went and got another cord. By the time I got it to put it on the next day, they had chewed that up too. So
1: this sounds like the making of a Dateline or 2020 show. Oh no, the beginnings of it happening.
0: Oh man, I'm telling you, man, it's a bit on the rough side, and I hit genuine way past senior citizen a while back, and that's kind of a hard pill.
1: But you just love that. Yeah,
0: September 1st, I turned 65, and I'm like, oh my God.
1: Oh,
0: and I've had a lot of broken
1: bones. Okay, well, happy birthday.
0: Well, I look at it this way: I can still, as bad a shape as I'm in, I can still cut my own wood, and I still.

0: And there's so many beautiful women down there. I'm telling you. It gets lonely.
1: So you're going shopping.
0: Yeah, I shop, go take two long trips, like I say, one to the Indian Casino gas station and get my gas for the month. Then I go down to Costco and get my, like today I picked up ibuprofen and acetaminophen and stuff like that because I have a lot of headaches. I got hit in the head a lot when I was younger.
1: Well, don't tell the ladies that. Don't tell the ladies that. Don't say you always have a headache. Just, you know, tell them they're pretty.
0: No, I'd never tell them that. Good. Even if I did have a headache, it wouldn't make any difference. No, I go down there because, you know, I can actually afford it. I paid all that money into disability and, you know, you get squat. They give you as little as possible, you know. And so I've had to become rather inventive on how to get by through the month, you know. And I manage. You know, it's not great. Everybody goes, how do you do it? On what little you get? I said, simple. You do without. You know what I mean?
1: Yeah,
0: and up here in the woods, I really don't need much, you know. I finally had to give up on my old vehicle, and I borrowed some money off of my old fire captain, and used to be in the fire department, and went and bought another one. It's got a few issues, but, you know, it's got the cargo room I need, so, you know. Because I load up, like I say, twice a month, and I kind of like it up here. You know, it's like you going out there in those mountains in Colorado, Bigfoot and stuff.
1: Love it.
0: I do it every day. We've got a.
1: I feel like I'm at home.
0: Huh?
1: I feel like I'm at home.
0: Oh yeah, this is home for me. I mean, I have a couple of
1: that is home for you.
0: Tell me, you know. Eric, I think you married the Sierra Nevadas. And I'm like, you know, I think you're right. I did.
1: I think you're right. Well, you know what? On that note, let me grab some other calls. But before I do, I want to tell you, when you go to Costco and when you're out there doing your little shopping and you're seeing women again every now and then, make sure you're not smelling like that bear or that possible Bigfoot. You take care of that before you head that way. That's the only thing that I give you some advice on, but I think you already know that. So good luck with that, too. Thanks, Eric, for calling in. It's always good to hear from you. Open lines continue. Let's go east of the Rockies. Dave, Chicago. How are you, Dave?
2: It's the lovely Connie Willis. I've been listening to you since you've been with Coast, and you're always a pleasant voice to hear. You're very intelligent, very enlightened, and you got a great aura about you. So this is an honor for me to speak with you.
1: Well, thank you, Dave, and an honor here, too. Thank you.
2: I want to tell you the reason why I purchased some land in Colorado.
1: Oh, good for you.
2: I have 2 acres up in the mountains down in southern Colorado for my bug out / who knows what property.
1: All right. Where, like San Juan or?
2: Down by, ever hear of a place called La Vita? It's down by, it's right in the Front Range. It's about 8,000 feet above sea level, my land. 2 acres, all mountainous all around. It's down by... It's east of the sand dunes and all that stuff down there, you know.
1: Oh, okay. Yeah. Yeah. A lot of spooky stuff around that way. Yep.
2: Yeah, a lot of spooky stuff. But my reason for making that kind of a move, I was telling the lovely producer that about 15, 20 years ago, I took a getaway from Chicago trip by myself, and I went to a tour at Red Rocks. It was just like a tour, you know, check it out tour thing. And I got there kind of late in the day, and the security guard said, you're gonna have to do this quick, young man, because there's a big concert here tonight. And I said, oh really, who's playing? And he says, the Allman Brothers. And I was
1: so he said it as an all man.
2: Yeah, he didn't know. So he said it's the All Man Brothers, and they're like one of my all time favorites. So I was like, really? And he said, actually, I got a couple tickets here in my pocket. You want them?
1: And oh,
2: I was like,
1: wow!
2: Shocked. I was shocked. You know, I was like, oh my god, I'm at Red Rocks Stadium. It's 80 degrees sun shining.

0: And in a couple hours, the stars are going to be out, and I'm going to see one of my favorite bands of all time, Third Row Center.
1: Well, so you did like something good for somebody, didn't you? You got a blessing there.
0: I got a real blessing there. So I experienced that, and you have to experience a show at Red Rocks. There's nothing like it, no matter how many concerts you've ever been to or outdoor events. It's so magical. So I experienced that, the 2.5 hour show, and they were just, I don't know if you're an Allman Brothers fan, but they were just wonderful. And I fell in love with Colorado, and I said, I got to get some property out here. So I went out shopping around, and I picked myself up a couple acres in the mountains, and it's all paid for and just sitting there waiting for me what to do, what I'm going to do. And I got a big camper, and I go out there and camp, and we'll see what happens with that.
1: So see, that's excellent, because really, that's what I'm trying to do. I want to get some land up in northern Colorado, though, and you know where all the activity is that I go to, and I want to get something by there, and you know, but land, ooh, man, I don't know how much it was when you got it, but I don't have that money in my back pocket.
0: I paid, but I paid 16 grand for 2 acres, and now it's worth 10 times that.
1: I believe that. Hey, we got to head on, but thank you for calling in. And man, you are a man after my own dreams there and thoughts. So congratulations to you. Sorry we have to end it, but because I'd like to know if you had aspens on there, evergreens, or if it was flat. You said it was in the mountains, but I don't, you know, sometimes it's just brush and not some of the trees. So, oh man, but you're in an area with a lot of spooky stuff. And congratulations that you did it at $16,000. I can't imagine. That's very nice. All right. Well, hey, we had a great night. Thanks, everybody. I know there's all the phone lines are full. Thanks for calling in, everybody. Always fun to be a part of Open Lines. The next time that I'll be on will be October 31st, Halloween night. Before that, the night before that is Ghost to Ghost with George Norrie. You got to get your information in. Go to our website to learn more. And then the next night on Saturday night, it'll be actually Halloween night, and I'll be there doing a little Willis Ween with you. So I'm looking forward to that. Thanks, everybody, for being here. Chuck Gunderson, hey, thanks, man. That was fun. That was fun. We'll have you back for sure. There's no doubt about that. So I want to thank the team that's puts all this together. Julie Talbot, Bill May, Tommy Danheiser, Dan Galanti, Mike Cosio, Adam Thompson, Lex Lonehood, Sean LeDesur, Alec Fernandez, Tim Banal, Gina Salvati in tonight for Donna Walker. Also, Sue Trikas, Rich Barra, Lisa Garr, Ryan Recker. You know these names. Richard Searitt, George Knapp, and of course, George Norrie, the Coast to Coast team and the family. And again, celebrating 12 years on Wednesday, October 14th. My birthday is actually the 12th. So when I was asked to be on Coast, it was like, you're going to be on this next weekend. I mean, it was immediately. And to me, it was a great birthday gift. And here I get to continue to enjoy it. So thank you again for being a part of it. If you enjoyed the show, write in and say, hey, we really loved it, had a great time. We always like to hear that. So again, from the foothills of the Colorado Rockies, until we meet again, my name's Connie Willis. You can find me at ConnieWillis.com. You can also get the Where's Willis newsletter, and you'll know exactly where I'm going to be, when I'm going to be there. And you can also go on live investigations with me. Oh, yeah, they're fun, the creepy hotspots. And let me tell you, it's real stuff. And speaking of real, Connie Willis Live on my YouTube channel, along with Jim Peniston, real experiencers, talking the truth. If you want to learn it, who do you learn it better from but real experiencers? So keep watching the night skies. Continue with me to seek out the strange and uncover the unknown for Coast to Coast AM. I'm Connie Willis. Good night, good morning, all that good stuff. Bye-bye.

0: Here's your updated 570 WNAX forecast. Another warm day expected as we start off the weekend time frame, but we'll start to see a cold front swinging through portions of the region into the day on Sunday. That will start to bring in some cooler air. We'll see that cold front advancing across more of the region as we head toward Monday. Our highs for Saturday forecast to be well above normal for this time of year as we see a mix of 80s and 90s across the entire region. We're expecting gusty winds for much of the region too. Overnight lows forecast follow that trend as well, with well above normal temperatures forecast during that time too. Saturday night into Sunday morning, temperatures will hang on to the 50s and 60s across the area. Behind the cold front for the day on Sunday, we'll see temperatures in the 60s and 70s across northern parts of South Dakota as well as central parts of South Dakota. Elsewhere, we're expecting temperatures to still climb to the 80s by Sunday afternoon. Quite a range of temperatures as we head towards Sunday night, thanks to that cold front that will be draped across the region. I'm meteorologist Regina Cole on 570 WNAX. Right now, it's 72 degrees.
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0: dangerous conditions. I'm Roxanne Evans. Hurricane Isaias made landfall as a Cat 2, bringing more than a foot of rain in Florida. As it marches farther inland, strong winds and heavy rain persist, leaving many without power. Fox Weather's Robert Ray in Destin, Florida.
1: It's really ramped up, and I got to tell you, the winds were just kicking, and we had a little lull, but hey, here we go again on cue with these heavy winds coming through here in Destin, and the rain as well. So you got to brace yourself. We are on high ground on the second floor of a parking garage. We started to feel some of that storm surge come in over the beach. We all had to retreat from that. A bunch of jellyfish actually got pushed up on the white sands of the beaches here in Destin.
0: Isaias has since weakened into a post-tropical cyclone. Florida Governor Ron DeSantis declared a state of emergency across 25 counties. Homeland Security Secretary Mark Wayne Mullen criticizing New York City's immigration policies following the ICE shooting of a Dominican man in the Bronx.
2: 28-year-old Oscar Belgal is in federal custody after being shot in the neck on Thursday by ICE agents who were trying to arrest him. Shortly after the incident, New York City Mayor Zoran Mamdani called for ICE to be abolished.
3: New York City will not stand by while ICE agents shoot New Yorkers.
2: Homeland Security Secretary Mark Wayne Mullen responded.
4: Well, Mayor, if you abolish ICE, who's going to take the criminals off the streets of your own town? Who's going to take the murderers and the thieves and the gangbangers?
2: Mullen says ICE agents did not know the man's 5-year-old son was in the vehicle when they opened fire. The child was unharmed. In New York City, Tanya J. Powers, Fox News.
0: Two powerful earthquakes rocked Panama Friday, sending residents to the streets. The first was a 7.7 magnitude. Several hours later, a 6.6 quake. 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
0: President Trump reportedly given more options for striking Iran, but says he chose not to for now. During a Columbus Day celebration at the White House, the president once again claiming that the war with Iran will be ending soon.
8: They have no military. They have no Navy. They have no Air Force. They have no anti-aircraft things. They have. We took out yesterday 28 million barrels. I think we took out more than we've ever taken out at any time, including before the war with the Hormuz Strait.
0: The president now says he does not plan on launching any new strikes on Iran before the midterm elections in November. The war started more than 7 months ago with little progress on a diplomatic solution as both sides remain far apart in their demands. The Pentagon announcing the firing squad execution of the man convicted of carrying out the Fort Hood shooting would be live streamed, but Vice President J.D. Vance suggested that may not be final.
9: I've seen these announcements. I don't know that that's actually going to happen. Let's sort of see what I think is going to happen in December when he's executed. But what I try to remind people is, look, this is a guy who committed, in my view, the worst terrorist attack on American soil outside of 9/11. Well,

The Fort Hood shooting left 13 people dead and 32 injured at the Texas military base in 2009. And some Texas landowners in the Big Bend region of the state have managed to slow construction of President Trump's border wall down to a crawl. Many of them say the wall is a waste of money since there aren't many border crossings there. Others say the wall will do extensive environmental damage. They have been refusing to cooperate with government surveyors protesting at county meetings.

0: Jason is an avid hiker who loves the outdoors. 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

0: Broadcasting live from the confines of an abandoned radio station in the secluded apartment building of high strangeness. From the foothills of the beautiful Colorado Rockies, it's time for full disclosure of the topics they told us were off limits. Well, hello there. I'm Connie Willis. This is Coast to Coast AM. Tonight, one Beatles birthday, my birthday, your birthday, Columbus Day weekend, an anniversary, helping a fellow coaster, and open up lines. So go ahead, time now. Join me for another interesting evening of conversation, much needed education, and the chance that we might get a little closer to the truth of what lurks amongst us and what is beyond. I'm Connie Willis, and this is Coast to Coast AM.
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Hey there, it's Coast to Coast AM. Connie Willis here with you. How are you? Hope you enjoy an evening with us tonight. Should be a lot of fun. Before we begin, I have a couple of very special dates I want to share with you. October 14th, that marks my 12-year anniversary as a weekend host here on the iconic Coast to Coast AM syndicated overnight radio show. The most iconic. So I'm excited about that and so happy to be here. 12 years, almost. It'll be on the 14th, but still, I'm very excited and thankful to be here. I will not be on the air that particular night, but I'll certainly be celebrating 12 years with all of you and all the nice emails and messages from all of you. What a ride it has been. What a privilege. And I will be back with you on Halloween night. So not just all night tonight, but Halloween night, October 31st. You know, we got to do Willis Wing together, right? So please mark that down. And you can always keep up with me, my shows and everything else I'm exploring at ConnieWillis.com. Now, tonight.

0: October 9th, John Lennon was born on this day in 1940, which means this would have been his 86th birthday. So we know the songs, we know the photographs, we know the rebel, the dreamer, and the legend. But who was John Lennon when the concert ended, the cameras disappeared, and thousands of screaming fans finally went silent? Well, my guest tonight has spent years trying to recover all of these moments, and he's done a fantastic job. Chuck Gunderson, an independent historian and the author of the critically acclaimed two-volume work, Some Fun Tonight, The Backstage Story of How the Beatles Rocked America. And that's it's another one of those big ones out there, 618-page collection. It weighs 13 freaking pounds. You can work out with it, and it documents all 67 Beatles concerts across their historic North American tours of 64, 65, 66. Oh, my goodness. I wasn't a sparkle in my daddy's eyes yet, and then I was born, and then I was one. So there you go. A long time ago, right? 64, 65, 66. Now, Chuck holds both bachelor's and master's degrees in history, and his research has contributed to many, many Beatles projects, including Ron Howard's documentary, A Face Week. So we want to welcome Chuck back to Coast AM. And let me begin with the man, not the mythology, but after studying Chuck, John Lennon across these hotel rooms, airports, press conferences, and concert stages. Who do you believe he really was when the performance was over?
1: Connie, first of all, it's great to be with you. You're just such a great host in the Coast family, and we just all appreciate your work so much. Well, so thank you for that.
0: Thank you.
1: Yeah, today's a special day. It's his, would have been his 86th birthday. And strangely enough, his son, Sean, is also celebrating his birthday today.
0: How cool is that?
1: Had with Yoko Ono. He's 51 today. So we have two special birthdays today. So happy birthday, Sean, if you're listening. And a very special happy birthday to John, looking above us all. Quite the man. We'll get into his life, his legacy, what he was, and just the important force in human history that he was as well.
0: Yeah, I think he was 35 when his son was born on the same
1: yes,
0: day.
1: Yes, just was. Yeah, John was 35, and Sean is celebrating his 51st today, I believe.
0: And what's Sean up to? Do you ever keep up with him by chance?
1: Sean is very active. I don't keep up with him, but I know he's very active in the music scene in New York. He actually just had a baby himself, his very first. So John would be a grandfather now.
0: Oh, my.
1: And he would have been a great granddad. I'm sure he would with that quick.
0: What would he be doing? What would he be doing right now if he were alive? What do you think? You think he'd still be writing?
1: A lot. John was not one to sit on the sidelines and watch the wheels go by. As he mentioned in one of his songs.
0: Yeah, I think I've heard that somewhere. Yeah,
1: exactly. I think he'd be very active. I think he would still be involved with music. I think he would be involved with the other surviving Beatles, both Paul and Ringo. And I think he'd be living a really great life, looking back at a legacy, but kind of looking forward as well, and still trying to solve some of life's biggest mysteries, as well as what's currently going on in the political landscape. He'd probably be right there with all of us fighting for something.
0: He was always an advocate of something, right? I guess really basically peace just in general.
1: If you really boil down the music of the Beatles, both during their time as a group and as individual performers and musicians, their music was simply about love and peace. So much of it was about that. Sure, there were other songs that tackled other issues, but the overarching message in their music is love and peace. And Ringo Starr today, whenever you have an interview with them, anything from Ringo, he is always going to say it's about love and peace.
0: I went to one concert with Paul McCartney when Linda was still alive, and she was up there on the stage, and the entire time

0: I don't, I mean, I'm serious. The entire time she had a peace sign up with her hands, you know, her fingers, and she just pushed it forward and back, the entire show. All about that peace and love, showing that.
1: On another night, the Paul and Linda story is a really good story as well. Just their marriage, their times that they had together. Someone that was a very novice musician, I believe Paul just went over to the piano one day and showed her the middle C on the piano and said, you know, you got to join the band, you know, when he formed Wings. And she was the first member of Wings. So an equally great story, an equally great force of nature, Paul McCartney.
0: Absolutely. Oh, absolutely. But now Paul and John, were they really good close friends, or did, were they just more of coworkers, or, cause it seemed like at least as a fan growing up, it seemed like they were two different people that worked together well.
1: They're very interesting souls. They came together as teenagers, and really both of them had extreme tragedies in their life, you know, both losing their mothers in their teenhood. And that really bonded them. So John and Paul were like, you know, peanut butter and jelly, coffee and donuts. I mean, they just went together so well, yeah. And they played off of each other. They were musical geniuses. They were doing so much during the life of the Beatles. We have to remember that the Beatles were only together for just over 10 years. And, you know, they're creating two albums a year, sometimes three. They're writing 20, 30, 40 songs in a year. They're touring, they're doing movies, they're doing interviews, and they're writing these songs that we still sing, and we know the words, you know, 60 years later, and they sound very fresh, even if they were released today.
0: What do you think that's about? Do you think just once in a while a band, I mean, because we see single artists along the way that happened too, but you just think just once in a while there's just somebody that comes along that just stands above everybody, and they're one of those people, like you said, you can still play their music today and it's not where you go, oh no, I don't want to hear that one again, you know, you want to hear it and you sing it and you know the words and everybody joins in.
1: They're still in the news today. As a matter of fact, they just released a whole new big box set on one of their most famous albums, Rubber Soul, and it's climbing up the charts. This is for a band that broke up over 60 years ago, or close to 60 years ago. They broke up in 1970. And, you know, the music's climbing up the charts. I mean, how? No one else can do this. And they're still paving the way. Their backstory is just so fascinating, how everything had to come together. Everybody had to be in the right place at the right time to bring these four individuals together and to create this thing that they created. It's fascinating when you really dig into the backstory.
0: Well, you have dug into everything, the documents, the photographs, the eyewitness accounts, you've studied it all. Now, what there has to be, or I think there was, from what all I've looked through, what was that single moment that changed your personal opinion of John Lennon? What was it before, and what changed it to where it is now, and what is it now?
1: I think my single most important takeaway from John is that he was not a perfect man. I mean, he was a very complex individual. And some things that a lot of your listeners could probably identify with what they've gone through in their lives. John had a very, very troubled growing up, very non-traditional growing up time in Liverpool. You know, he was born to Julia and Freddie, his father, who were not on good terms. They really split up. They weren't together. And John was kind of tossed to and fro from his mother Julia's home to his Aunt Mimi's home nearby. And, you know, John's mother died when he was 17. She got run over by a car, killed about 100 feet from Mimi's house. So he lived with

0: that every day, living at Mimi's house, knowing his mother died just down the road, being hit by a car and killed. His mother then lived with a person named Bobby Dykens for many years, and they never got married. She never got divorced from Freddie, the father. So Julia, the mother, was living this very untraditional life, not being a divorced woman, living with this man, producing two other children out of wedlock, and John kind of going back and forth between Julia's home, who was very, flamboyant and musical and fun, to his aunt that he mostly lived with, Aunt Mimi, Julia's sister, who, was very, she was very serious. She had rules. She had expectations of John. When John got his first guitar, she would say, "Well, it's a great thing, but you're never going to make a living out of it." John
1: Didn't they
0: had to
1: say something
0: grow
1: like
0: up.
1: that? Didn't they
0: Yeah,
1: say
0: he had to
1: something like
0: grow.
1: that to Elvis, though? Didn't they say, keep driving a truck?
0: I think every famous artist, something was said to them like, "You're never going to make it," and they
1: That's
0: kind of,
1: right.
0: and that's what I think makes them great,
1: Yeah, it pushes
0: is
1: them totally.
0: this thing that they have that
1: Yeah.
0: is, I don't know where it comes from, but it's given to them by the universe and they just go with it.
1: Yeah. Well, it's fun. It's interesting the way what you just told, because it seemed like John always like used humor along the way, but that can also be armor. And also, what do you believe he might have been protecting when he did become sarcastic or outrageous along the way?
0: He very much used it as armor. He, growing up and having those experiences, I mean, some of your
1: Yeah,
0: close
1: that makes
0: listeners can
1: sense.
0: identify with some of the things that he lived with. I can identify with some of the things from my childhood that I lived with. So we can all kind of take a little bit of us and see John and like kind of grasp him and say, "You're one of me," type of thing. You
1: That's right.
0: kind of experience what I experienced. I don't know if it would have been the same had John grown up in this traditional family. Now, Paul had a more traditional family, but he had a very important or very sad tragedy happening when his mother died of breast cancer when he was only 14. So it brought these two individuals together who both loved music. They weren't getting together to talk about the latest football score or what was going on with Everton or Liverpool in soccer and football over there. They were talking about music. They were talking about all the great music that was coming out in America, with Elvis and with Little Richard and Chuck Berry, and they were thriving on this stuff, and that's what forged them and bonded them together.
1: Well, as you discuss even more and go deeper, here's just a personal question myself here. Help. It kind of did reveal, I think that was the 65 tour. It actually did reveal like an authentic cry of distress. Would you say that too?
0: Absolutely. Great song, but a song of distress. And you nailed it exactly on the head, Connie. It's, you just can't, I guess for us to imagine what the Beatles went through, probably, the most photographed band of all time, interviews all the time, press all the time, fans all the time. Whenever they toured, they could never see anything about that city. They go to Las Vegas in 1964 because they really want to see Las Vegas. They want to see these magical casinos that are built in the middle of the desert. Can they go see them? No, they are sequestered to their room. All they see of Las Vegas in 1964 is basically the airport, the convention center where they perform their two concerts, the Sahara Hotel where they were sequestered. And so management felt so bad for them that they couldn't get out. The hotel was sieged by fans, besieged with fans, that they brought slot machines up to their room. That would never happen today with the powerful Nevada Gaming Commission. They would never allow a slot machine to come into Beyonce's room or Bruno Mars's room. But back then they did it for the Beatles because they were stuck.
1: I can't imagine Vegas not doing something, going out of their way not to try to make money somewhere and not bringing in

0: a machine like that so that they can get some more of their money. It's hard for me to believe that they wouldn't do that now, but I'm glad I did it back then for them. And you know, that's part of the fame. That's what happens. You know, you lose your life. When people say they want fortune and fame, it's like, maybe just go with the fortune, throw the fame away, you know?
1: John said that, you know, when he was a teenager, you know, he saw Elvis performing in the movie house, you know, probably in Liverpool. And he looked at that and the girl screaming and he goes, well, that's a good job to have, you know. But as he gained that fame and fortune, as you mentioned, and the cry for help, mm-hmm. and he kind of wrote that song in what he called his fat Elvis period. He felt he had put on some weight, he'd gotten soft, you know. But he was probably crying for that freedom that you and I pretty much enjoy every minute of the day. We can go out and kind of do whatever. Whereas the Beatles were, it was really tough for them to do anything. Sure, they had their pockets of social friends and places where they couldn't be bothered, but it was mostly in London where they were living. Three of the Beatles actually bought estates out in the countryside. Paul was the only one that kind of stuck in London, but they'd go to the clubs and they kind of wouldn't bother them there. But anywhere else, it was impossible for them to navigate anything.
0: Well, did they do anything where they masked themselves?
1: Oh, so yeah. They went out and they've gone to places in disguises. There's pictures of Paul, some famous disguises that he used. And they did try to see a little bit, but they are always being smuggled out somewhere. If they did a concert in America, they would be smuggled out of the venue in the back of an ambulance or in the back of a laundry truck. It was just impossible for them to just walk the streets and be normal. It really wasn't until John got to New York City in the 70s that he could really just kind of walk around. And John loved New York.
0: Yeah.
1: Him and Yoko loved New York. He was there with May Pang as well. And he could just walk around. People could come up to him and say hi to him, thank him for his music, maybe get his autograph. And it was really kind of that freedom that cost him his life, probably, in a sense that he was so accessible in the 70s. While living at the Dakota in New York City.
0: You know, that's one of the things about the city that I liked as well, is you could walk through there and you could run into all sorts of people, just, you know, celebrities of some sort, say hello to them. And, you know, they say hello back and you just keep on going. You know, it's kind of like, hey, I know who you are. We are talking with Chuck Gunderson and we are talking about John Lennon, who would have been 86 today. So we've got more to find out as we zoom in on John's life and play some of his music as well. And I hope you guys stick around. We have open lines later. Connie Willis here on Coast to Coast AM.

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1: It's Make It Easy Steve with another WNEX Trips update. 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In 2027, we're taking folks on trips to London and Paris. 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
3: Good night, everyone, and welcome to the news. Republican Congresswoman Ashley Hinson and Democratic State Representative Josh Turek squared off Wednesday night in their first debate in the race for Iowa's open U.S. Senate seat. The war in Iran quickly emerged as a major issue. Hinson called for a successful end to the conflict while holding Iran accountable.
4: That means not allowing them to have a nuclear weapon and making sure that we're working with and protecting our allies in the region. 3 years ago, we saw Iranian proxies attack Israel and our allies in the Middle East. We have to make sure we're holding them accountable.
3: Turek argued the U.S. risks becoming trapped in another prolonged conflict similar to Iraq and Afghanistan.
5: Let's get back to diplomacy. Certainly don't want to see Iran have a nuclear weapon, but we have to end this war. And one of my primary goals, I'm going to fight to end this war in the U.S. Senate day one.
3: Turek also criticized Hinson for opposing congressional resolutions aimed at ending the war,
5: which has led to increase in gas prices, diesel prices at an all-time high, and fertilizer prices.
3: Hinson countered that such resolutions could interfere with President Trump's ability to bring the conflict to an orderly conclusion.
4: You look at what happened when President Biden did the withdrawal hastily out of Afghanistan and we lost 13 service members.
3: The candidates also sparred over Social Security. Turek said lifting the income cap on Social Security payroll taxes should be part of the solution.
5: Social Security is one of the greatest examples of a successful social safety net in this country.
3: Hinson called for a bipartisan commission to examine options, including potential changes for younger workers to ensure the program remains solvent.
4: Let's solve this for the American people for good, because I agree we need to have it around for decades to come for our seniors.
3: Both candidates claim victory following the Iowa PBS debate. Hinson and Turek are competing for the Senate seat being vacated by retiring Republican Senator Joni Ernst. From the WNAX Nighttime News Desk, I'm Chloe Beltrand.
6: News, I'm Roxanne Evans. A mass shooting in Erie, Pennsylvania has left several people dead, including children, according to local authorities. Police surrounded a home Friday evening. The shooter reported dead, and there is no threat to the public. Hurricane Isaias made landfall Friday night near Destin, Florida, with maximum sustained winds of 105 miles per hour, knocking out power to more than a half million people along the northern Gulf Coast.
7: This storm made landfall just a few miles away from where I'm standing right now, and we've been getting absolutely pummeled by Isaias. It's a high-end Category 2 storm.
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1: There you go with some Lennon here on Coast to Coast AM. Give peace a chance. That was 1969. I think it reached number 2 in the UK, number 14 in America. We'll have to ask our guest tonight if I'm right about all this stuff, because I'm doing it from some memory here. And I think it was recorded inside room 1742 of Montreal's Queen Elizabeth Hotel. That was during John and Yoko's Bed In for Peace. It was also John's first single recorded without another Beatle, and released while the Beatles still existed. So we'll ask him about that. But really quickly here, my Win Any Lottery course, those of you that have been asking for it, thank you. You're going to love it. And those of you that went ahead and bought it, yes, you're winning money. Not the jackpot yet, but I hope that you get there and you see that you can do it, right? I knew it. I told you it. Now, earlier tonight, Mega Millions held a drawing for an estimated $364 million. I don't know. I haven't seen what's happened, but that's $364 million. And then tomorrow night's Powerball, or tonight, wherever you are right now, the Powerball's estimated at an enormous $516 million. So that wouldn't be too shabby, right? You don't have to wait till it's $1 billion before you play the lottery. So let me ask you something. Do you trust your intuition? Are you good with a pendulum? If you say yes, then this may be exactly what you've been looking for. Project Stargate Psychics by Lynn Buchanan. He's the one who taught me this number picking technique back in 2012. I wrote a book on it because he said, Connie, go ahead, do what you want with it. Because I was like, can I do something with this method? He's like, yeah, go ahead. So I put a book together, but now I have a course. I've been teaching it ever since, though. And people love, you do it. As soon as you do it, you're going to go, I see how this works, and I'm going to make this happen. So, I'll show you how to put those intuitive abilities to work instead of simply guessing at numbers. So go to ConnieWillis.com, get the course, start using the technique now. Who knows? Maybe your intuition is trying to lead you somewhere very profitable. If it is, you let me know, okay? I want to know if you win. ConnieWillis.com is where to go.
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0: Hey there, Connie Willis of Coast to Coast AM with you tonight. Open lines coming up later. Currently, historian, author, and Beatles researcher. One of our faves here at Coast to Coast AM, of course, Chuck Gunderson, back with us, a recognized authority on the band's historic North American tours. Holds both bachelor's and master's degree in history. Oh my goodness. I am so far from loving history, but I understand it when it's told in a story situation as opposed to just the dates and the times. That's how I was taught history, and it was horrible. It was just all memorization. It wasn't really getting into the story, but I can tell that you have done it like that. Author of the critically acclaimed Some Fun Tonight. That's the backstage story of how the Beatles rocked America. You can go to somefuntonight.com and you can see all of it there. You can learn all about Chuck. You can see all of the work he's done, and you can even book him for your next event to speak. And make sure he says, thanks, Connie. Hi, Connie. I'm here because you said something. How you doing, Chuck? Hey, let me go back.
1: Excellent.
0: Let me go back to that song, okay? Because I don't know if you may hear me talk about a song and you say, no, that was not right, or, hey, there's a story to it. But let's go back to Give a Piece a Chance with Lennon. And I got two questions for you. Okay. So he released this before the Beatles officially broke apart. So was he already testing whether his individual voice could be more powerful than the Beatles? And then also, was Give Peace a Chance primarily a song, a political statement, or one of the most successful publicity stunts in music history?
1: That's a great question. And first of all, I'm never going to correct you, Connie. You're an amazing host. But first of all, who has the guts to record a song in a hotel room laying in a bed? I mean, just that alone. And while you still have this other band going, but to answer your question, I think they all were kind of testing this kind of divorce from the Beatles, of getting away from, they've basically been in each other's pockets for 10 years. I mean, sharing hotel rooms, the studio together at each other's homes. I mean, they were so close. They were always together. And, you know, Paul even was testing it in, you know, as early as probably 65 when he was in 66, when he was kind of doing his Yesterday thing. He had the thoughts of only crediting the song as a McCartney song, not a Lennon McCartney song. That was thrown around a little bit. John was the song Give Peace a Chance. It's everything. It's everything in one song, laying in a bed in Montreal. I mean, it's about peace. It's about love. It's about being together. It's about going out and doing something. It's just so universal. If everyone can kind of grasp that concept of peace and love and what this world would be like to live in, it's really an amazing kind of simple thought, isn't it?
0: It is simple. Do you think it was the time? Do you think the time was just right as well? And do you think that anything they wrote was going to be gold anyway?
1: I don't think anything they wrote was gold. I mean, there's some songs that, the Beatles songs that I kind of don't want to listen to much more anymore. You know, it's okay, right? It's okay to
0: say that. Which songs are those, Chuck?
1: Boy, you're really testing me now.
0: Yeah, what do you never really want to hear?
1: I know, maybe Yellow Submarine. What Goes On. But then I'm going to have one of your listeners call and go, what the hell are you talking about? That's a great song. I listen to it every day. So, look, this changes all the time with the Beatles music. Is it my most favorite band, my most favorite musicians? Absolutely. They were really kind of this cultural force because they changed so much coming from the 50s and the 60s with everything that was changed. They were perfect.

0: the moment. And they were really the instigators of everything kind of happening in the 60s, right? You got the sexual revolution happening, you've got peace happening, you've got all these political turmoils happening, everything. And then this band appears on the Ed Sullivan Show on February 9th, 1964.
1: That's right.
0: Think about every musician that was kind of living at that time watching that weren't musicians yet. But when they saw that, they said, oh, wow, okay, these are people that can write their own songs and perform them as individuals and as a group. That sounds really interesting.
1: That is
0: And so
1: amazing.
0: I think that appearance on Ed Sullivan just really changed everything.
1: Absolutely, no doubt. No doubt about that. Now, I just keep getting these images in my head. I don't know if you know about this or not. I know you know about it. I wonder if I'm going to throw something at you. I'm going to hope to stump you at one point. No, I don't need to do that. I think you're going to know. But do you remember? Okay. So my era, I loved Kiss. All right. When Kiss was happening, it was really cool. You know, Kiss was one of my group. I was a Billy Joel fan, Jimmy Buffett, Bob Seger. I can go in some other ones, but I like Kiss because I like they were each individual. You know, they each did their own thing kind of thing. They worked together as a band. But at one point, I remember an album cover where it was the Beatles and they had Kiss makeup on. Do you remember that?
0: That you have stumped me with. I do not know that
1: Yay!
0: album. I'm sure your listeners will say, Chuck, why are you even on the show? I totally remember that,
1: I
0: but
1: don't
0: I
1: know if it
0: do
1: was an
0: not.
1: album, but it was an album cover. I remember seeing it, and you know, maybe they were just trying to, you know, Gene Simmons, the genius money man that he is, was probably just saying, you know, comparing or something like that to the great
0: Yeah,
1: band.
0: and you look at Kiss, like, where did they get their ideas from?
1: That's right.
0: Probably the Beatles.
1: Yes.
0: You know, I think all these this force of the 70s music that you mentioned, it all came from February 9th, 1964, Ed Sullivan. 73 million people tuning in that night. One in four television sets were turned on that night listening to the Beatles. They're seeing these four aliens with long hair that like came from outer space.

0: got in some fight. Somebody owned, somebody bought somebody's music catalog or something like that. I don't know.
1: Paul, I bet you Paul do. Gave, Michael asked Paul, like, what are some great investments to do? And Paul said, music publishing, buy music publishing rights. And Paul had owned Buddy Holly's catalog. And so Michael kind of went away and said, oh, that's a great idea. Then he eventually ended up with the Beatles catalog. I'm not quite certain if John and Michael ever kind of coexisted together. I mean, being celebrity musicians and at the top of your game, I'm sure somewhere, someplace, they might have come together, might have met, might have sung together. I don't know, because, you know, it's sometimes in those musician circles, they're so tightly protected that a lot of the outsiders don't know the stories behind that.
0: That's right. Well, I think that Billy Joel told a story, and I believe it was John Lennon. It could have been somebody else, but I think it was John Lennon. He said, I think he lived possibly down by him or visited down near him at one point. And I guess there was some sort of boat situation. Maybe there's a canal outside of his home or something. And somebody went by in his boat. And it was, I think, I'm pretty sure it was John Lennon. And Billy would watch for him all the time, and he'd see him. He never went out to say hello. And he said, we both knew that each other was there, but we never wanted to, we respectfully didn't want to bug each other. So they never got a chance to say hello. Do you know of that to be a fact? Or maybe somebody else, but I think it was John Lennon.
1: Well, Billy was a big fan of the Beatles. I mean, him and Paul are very tight. And I'm sure that Billy Joel, being the superstar that he was in the 70s, had access to certain members of the Beatles. He probably met all four members at some point in his life because of who he was. And I would love to hear maybe some of Billy's reactions if he did meet with John Lennon or have some sort of connection to him.
0: Well, when I look back at the Beatles, I kind of see Lennon as the emotional leader, at least while here, and what you have, all your work, that, man, you got a big book, man. I'm telling you, you got a big book with a lot of great stuff in it. But did at one point the leadership kind of quietly start shifting toward Paul?
1: John was definitely the leader in the early days. I mean, even before the Beatles started, he started the band called the Quarrymen, and he invited Paul to join the band. And Paul then knew George Harrison, who then joined the band, and then Ringo joined a couple years later because he was the best drummer in Liverpool, and they wanted the best drummer in Liverpool, so they had fired their original drummer, Pete Best. And John was definitely the leader in those early days. And as time progressed, Paul did kind of emerge as someone who really wanted to keep working all the time. Ringo tells a story where, you know, if his phone rang, he knew it was Paul, like saying, where are you? Like, come down to the studio. I want to record something. Paul was just a workhorse, and he somewhat emerged as the de facto leader in the, you know, about 67, when Sgt. Pepper was going, the White Album was going, Abbey Road was going, and was really asking his other bandmates to come down and continue working and to keep producing this music. Of course, there were some substances that the other Beatles were using and started to use, and which really kind of curtailed their probably exactness and enthusiasm in getting into the studio on time. But definitely Paul emerged as a leader toward the end of the Beatles' career.
0: So using these substances, did the music reflect that?
1: I think it absolutely did. And they, you know, they had been using substances quite prolifically. Even in the early days, they were smoking these jazz cigarettes, they called them, and they were taking uppers and downers, you know, to, they would play in these clubs in Germany, you know, before they were famous, where they would start at 4 p.m. or something and not end till 3 a.m. And I believe one stint in Germany, they did 98 straight nights of that.

0: Wow.
1: So they were doing a lot of that. And then, of course, the famous story when they're in America for the first time, for the first major tour of America, where they did 32 shows in 33 days in North America, this gigantic continent we live on. And they met Bob Dylan in New York, and Bob Dylan snuck in some marijuana to the Delmonico Hotel where they were staying, and they closed the doors, and everybody got a little silly smoking marijuana. And then as that progressed, they got into other things such as psychedelics, and it really starts reflecting in the music at that point. It becomes, introspective, imaginative, fanciful, very illusional, just all kind of Strawberry Fields Forever and Penny Lane and all these great tracks that not only have their voices and their basic instrumentation behind it, but also all these added extra instruments and classical arrangements and backwards music and tape loops and different tracks that they could use, because at the same time, music and sound technology was also kind of advancing in form, where they had the ability to do this. And that was primarily one of the reasons why the Beatles quit touring in 1966. They could not recreate some of the sounds on stage that they were producing in the studio at Abbey Road.
0: Oh, they didn't want to do a what was that duo that used to, was it Vanilla Ice? What was the
1: That
0: team
1: was
0: that just,
1: Milli Vanilli.
0: that's it. Well, they got busted.
1: We'll do a show one night on Milli Vanilli, maybe.
0: Okay. I would like that. So, wow, as you're speaking again, I'm thinking, who were the mentors of the Beatles? Who did they look up to?
1: The Beatles loved Elvis. They loved anybody from Motown, the African American artists that were just so influential in their lives. They loved the Beach Boys. They loved Dylan. They loved anything they could get their hands on, even very obscure one-hit wonder stuff. They would somehow get the record. They would learn it. They would do it in their own style. And so, poets they had as mentors, they had artists who were mentors. They were just running around that circle when everything was culturally exploding in England at the time. And they just fed off of it. They fed off of all this music. And then, of course, the people that they mentored came into their lives and they were
0: Right.
1: enjoying their music, like Jimi Hendrix. They went to one of his shows at the Seville Theatre in London in 1967. They saw Jimi Hendrix, and Jimi Hendrix performed Sgt. Pepper's Lonely Hearts Club Band after only knowing it for a few days.
0: Well, could you imagine if you did a one-hit wonder and then the Beatles like took it on? How cool would that be? Oh my goodness. Wow. Oh. Good stuff. So we are talking about John Lennon. He would have been 86 today. So that's what we got. Chuck Gunderson with us. And you can go check out Chuck's stuff. I mean, you got to do it. It's like huge book, and check it out and buy it for yourself and learn as much as you can. Go to somefuntonight.com, somefuntonight.com. And check it out for yourself. I think you're going to enjoy it. I know you're enjoying tonight. So am I. Stay with us. Connie Willis on Coast to Coast AM.

Here's your updated 570 WNAX forecast. Another warm day expected as we start off the weekend time frame, but we'll start to see a cold front swinging through portions of the region into the day on Sunday.

That will start to bring in some cooler air. We'll see that cold front advancing across more of the region as we head toward Monday. Our highs for Saturday forecast to be well above normal for this time of year as we see a mix of 80s and 90s across the entire region. We're expecting gusty winds for much of the region too. Overnight lows forecast follow that trend as well, with well above normal temperatures forecast during that time too. Saturday night into Sunday morning, temperatures will hang on to the 50s and 60s across the area. Behind the cold front for the day on Sunday, we'll see temperatures in the 60s and 70s across northern parts of South Dakota as well as central parts of South Dakota.

0: Regina Cole on 570 WNAX. Right now, it's 72 degrees.
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1: This is WNAX Yankton. The Ford F-150. It doesn't just raise the bar, it is the bar. It's 5 o'clock.

0: Isai is losing steam. I'm Deborah Valentine, Fox News. The National Hurricane Center says Isai is now downgraded to a post-tropical cyclone after making landfall near Destin, Florida Friday night as a Category 2 hurricane. It's also impacting Alabama. Fox's Caroline Ellett has more from Navarre Beach, Florida.
1: We are now going on 5 hours without power. That's what we're seeing across the entire panhandle this morning. And the latest we have from FPL is about half a million customers in Florida are still without power. So Escambia County, just to the west of us, as well as where we are in Santa Rosa County, really is seeing the highest numbers of outages in the state. Emergency management officials tell us there's around 50 roads countywide that are closed off right now. And that's because of just how many power lines and trees came down during this storm.
0: Fox Weather's Asher Red is in Birmingham, Alabama.
2: Wind gusts up to 30 miles an hour, sustained winds of 20 miles an hour. And that number has been trending upwards for the past few hours now. And it will continue to trend upwards till about 4 a.m. to 8 a.m. Central Time. And at about that time, we'll start to see those gusts top out between 40 and 60 miles an hour. Now, that is plenty of speed to knock down trees and cause those long-term power outages. About 300,000 people across the state of Alabama are without power right now. Most of it is contained to the bottom half of the state.
0: After Alabama, Isaias is forecast to impact the Tennessee Valley. Florida's Governor Ron DeSantis declared a state of emergency across 25 counties, mobilizing emergency response personnel and issuing mandatory evacuation orders ahead of Isaias. 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
0: Simon has strengthened to a Category 4 hurricane. According to the National Hurricane Center, it's expected to make landfall along Mexico's west central coast early Sunday. Multiple people are dead following a mass shooting at a house in Erie, Pennsylvania Friday evening. Erie's police chief is Rick Laura.
6: Our hearts are with the victims, their families, and everyone affected by this tragedy. There are no words that can be adequately express the magnitude of the loss of life here.
0: Chief Laura says the suspected shooter is dead from a self-inflicted gunshot wound. The investigation is ongoing. A motive is unclear. Data centers and artificial intelligence are a big focus of swing state campaigns ahead of the midterms, especially in Ohio.
7: Before the Senate left to

0: campaign for midterms, they voted against the Ratepayer Protection Act, which would have required states to consider requiring tech companies to pay for their own grid upgrades in order to power data centers. It was authored by Ohio Republican Senator John Husted, who told the Fox News Rundown podcast,
1: Chuck Schumer didn't want Republicans and certainly didn't want me to solve an affordability problem right before the election.
0: Democrats complained it was voluntary for states and had no teeth.
1: 24 states have already taken action on this, so we didn't want to reverse and like put one size fits all federal solution in for the states that had already done it.
0: The Ratepayer Protection Act passed the House 417-3. Jessica Rosenthal, Fox News.
2: Russian strikes killed at least 8 people in Ukraine's Zaporizhia region, officials said Saturday, a day after U.S. President Trump announced a deal to buy Russian diesel that Kyiv warned would help bankroll Moscow's war in Ukraine. 3 children were among the 8 people killed. 2 powerful 7.7 and 6.6 magnitude earthquakes and a series of aftershocks.
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0: Broadcasting live from the confines of an abandoned radio station in the secluded apartment building of high strangeness. From the foothills of the beautiful Colorado Rockies, it's time for full disclosure of the topics they told us were off limits. Well, hello there. I'm Connie Willis. This is Coast to Coast AM. Tonight, one Beatles birthday, my birthday, your birthday, Columbus Day weekend, an anniversary, helping a fellow coaster, and open up lines. So go ahead, time now. Join me for another interesting evening of conversation, much needed education, and the chance that we might get a little closer to the truth of what lurked amongst us and what is beyond. I'm Connie Willis, and this is Coast to Coast AM.
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Hey there, it's Coast to Coast AM. Connie Willis here with you. How are you? Hope you enjoy an evening with us tonight. Should be a lot of fun. Before we begin, I have a couple of very special dates I want to share with you. October 14th, that marks my 12-year anniversary as a weekend host here on the iconic Coast to Coast AM syndicated overnight radio show. The most iconic. So I'm excited about that and so happy to be here. 12 years, almost. It'll be on the 14th, but still, I'm very excited and thankful to be here. I will not be on the

0: air that particular night, but I'll certainly be celebrating 12 years with all of you and all the nice emails and messages from all of you. What a ride it has been. What a privilege. And I will be back with you on Halloween night. So not just all night tonight, but Halloween night, October 31st. You know, we got to do Willis Wing together, right? So please mark that down. And you can always keep up with me, my shows and everything else I'm exploring at ConnieWillis.com. Now, tonight, October 9th, John Lennon was born on this day in 1940, which means this would have been his 86th birthday. So we know the songs, we know the photographs, we know the rebel, the dreamer, and the legend. But who was John Lennon when the concert ended, the cameras disappeared, and thousands of screaming fans finally went silent? Well, my guest tonight has spent years trying to recover all of these moments, and he's done a fantastic job. Chuck Gunderson, an independent historian and the author of the critically acclaimed two-volume work, Some Fun Tonight, The Backstage Story of How the Beatles Rocked America. And that's it's another one of those big ones out there, 618-page collection. It weighs 13 freaking pounds. You can work out with it. And it documents all 67 Beatles concerts across their historic North American tours of 64, 65, 66. Oh, my goodness. I wasn't a sparkle in my daddy's eyes yet. And then I was born, and then I was one. So there you go. A long time ago, right? 64, 65, 66. Now, Chuck holds both bachelor's and master's degrees in history, and his research has contributed to many, many Beatles projects, including Ron Howard's documentary, 8 Days a Week. So we want to welcome Chuck back to Coast AM. And let me begin with the man, not the mythology, but after studying Chuck, John Lennon across these hotel rooms, airports, press conferences, and concert stages. Who do you believe he really was when the performance was over?
1: Connie, first of all, it's great to be with you. You're just such a great host in the Coast family, and we just all appreciate your work so much. Right. So thank you for that.
0: Thank you.
1: Yeah, today's a special day. It's would have been his 86th birthday. And strangely enough, his son, Sean, is also celebrating his birthday today.
0: How cool is that?
1: Had with Yoko Ono. He's 51 today. So we have two special birthdays today. So happy birthday, Sean, if you're listening. And a very special happy birthday to John, looking above us all. Quite the man. We'll get into his life, his legacy, what he was, and just the important force in human history that he was as well.
0: Yeah, I think he was 35 when his son was born on the same day.
1: Yes, that's just amazing. Yeah, John was 35, and Sean is celebrating his 51st today, I believe.
0: And what's Sean up to? Do you ever keep up with him by chance?
1: Sean is very active. I don't keep up with him, but I know he's very active in the music scene in New York. He actually just had a baby himself, his very first. So John would be a grandfather now.
0: Oh, my.
1: And he would have been a great granddad. I'm sure he would with that quick.
0: What would he be doing? What would he be doing right now if he were alive? What do you think? You think he'd still be writing?
1: A lot. John was not one to sit on the sidelines and watch the wheels go by, as he mentioned in one of his songs.
0: Yeah, I think I've heard that somewhere.
1: Yeah, exactly. I think he'd be very active. I think he would still be involved with music. I think he would be involved with the other surviving Beatles, both Paul and Ringo. And I think he'd be living a really great life, looking back at a legacy, but kind of looking forward as well, and still trying to solve some of life's biggest mysteries, as well as what's currently going on in the political landscape. He'd probably be right there with all of us fighting for something.
0: He was always an advocate of something, right? I guess really basically peace just in general.
1: If you really boil down the music of the Beatles, both during their time as a group and as individual performers and musicians, their music was simply about love and peace. So much of it was about that. Sure, there were other songs that

0: tackled other issues, but the overarching message in their music is love and peace. And Ringo Starr today, whenever you have an interview with them, anything from Ringo, he is always going to say it's about love and peace.
1: Mm. I went to one concert with Paul McCartney when Linda was still alive, and she was up there on the stage, and the entire time, I'm serious, the entire time she had a peace sign up with her hands, her fingers, and she just pushed it forward and back, the entire show, all about that peace and love, showing that.
0: On another night, the Paul and Linda story is a really good story as well. Just their marriage, their times that they had together. Someone that was a very novice musician, I believe Paul just went over to the piano one day and showed her the middle C on the piano and said, you got to join the band, when he formed Wings. And she was the first member of Wings. So an equally great story, an equally great force of nature, Paul McCartney.
1: Absolutely. Oh, absolutely. But now Paul and John, were they really good, close friends? Or were they just more of co-workers? Or, because it seemed like, at least as a fan growing up, it seemed like they were two different people that worked together well.
0: They're very interesting souls. They came together as teenagers, and really both of them had extreme tragedies in their life, both losing their mothers in their teenhood. And that really bonded them. So John and Paul were like, peanut butter and jelly, coffee and donuts. I mean, they just went together so well, and they played off of each other. They were musical geniuses. They were doing so much during the life of the Beatles. We have to remember that the Beatles were only together for just over 10 years. And, they're creating two albums a year, sometimes three. They're writing 20, 30, 40 songs in a year. They're touring, they're doing movies, they're doing interviews, and they're writing these songs that we still sing, and we know the words, 60 years later, and they sound very fresh, even if they were released today.
1: What do you think that's about? Do you think just once in a while a band, because we see single artists along the way that happened too, but you just think just once in a while there's just somebody that comes along that just stands above everybody, and they're one of those people. Like you said, you can still play their music today and it's not where you go, oh no, I don't want to hear that one again. You want to hear it and you sing it and you know the words and everybody joins in.
0: They're still in the news today. As a matter of fact, they just released a whole new big box set on one of their most famous albums, Rubber Soul, and it's climbing up the charts. This is for a band that broke up over 60 years ago, or close to 60 years ago. They broke up in 1970. And, the music's climbing up the charts. How? No one else can do this. And they're still paving the way. Their backstory is just so fascinating, how everything had to come together. Everybody had to be in the right place at the right time to bring these four individuals together and to create this thing that they created. It's fascinating when you really dig into the backstory.
1: Well, you have dug into everything, the documents, the photographs, the eyewitness accounts. You've studied it all. Now, what there has to be, or I think there was, from what all I've looked through, what was that single moment that changed your personal opinion of John Lennon? What was it before, and what changed it to where it is now, and what is it now?
0: I think my single most important takeaway from John is that he was not a perfect man. I mean, he was a very complex individual. And some things that a lot of your listeners could probably identify with what they've gone through in their lives. John had a very, very troubled growing up, very non-traditional growing up time in Liverpool. You know, he was born to Julia and Freddie, his father, who were

0: not on good terms. They really split up. They weren't together. And John was kind of tossed to and fro from his mother Julia's home to his Aunt Mimi's home nearby. And, you know, John's mother died when he was 17. She got run over by a car, killed about 100 feet from Mimi's house. So he lived with that every day, living at Mimi's house, knowing his mother died just down the road, being hit by a car and killed. His mother then lived with a person named Bobby Dykens for many years, and they never got married. She never got divorced from Freddie, the father. So Julia, the mother, was living this very untraditional life, not being a divorced woman, living with this man, producing two other children out of wedlock, and John kind of going back and forth between Julia's home, who was very, you know, flamboyant and musical and fun, to his aunt that he mostly lived with, Aunt Mimi, Julia's sister, who, you know, was very, you know, she was very serious. She had rules. She had expectations of John. When John got his first guitar, you know, she would say, well, it's a great thing, but you're never going to make a living out of it.
1: John, didn't they say something like that? Didn't they say something like that to Elvis, though? Didn't they say, keep driving a truck?
0: I think every famous artist, something was said to them like, you're never going to make it, you know, and they kind of, and that's what I think makes them great.
1: Yeah, yeah, it pushes them totally.
0: Thing that they have that is, I don't know where it comes from, but it's given to them by the universe and they just go with it.
1: Yeah. Well, you know, it's fun. It's interesting the way what you just told, because it seemed like John always like used humor along the way, but that can also be armor. And also, you know, what do you believe he might have been protecting when he did become sarcastic or outrageous along the way?
0: He very much used it as armor. He, you know, growing up and having those experiences, I mean, some of your close listeners can identify with some of the things that he lived with. I can identify with some of the things from my childhood that I lived with. So we can all kind of take a little bit of us and see John and like kind of grasp him and say, you're one of me, you know, type of thing. You kind of experienced what I experienced. I don't know if it would have been the same had John grown up in this traditional family. Now, Paul had a more traditional family, but he had a very very sad tragedy happening when his mother died of breast cancer when he was only 14. So it brought these two individuals together who both loved music. You know, they weren't getting together to talk about the latest football score or what was going on with Everton or Liverpool in soccer and football over there. They were talking about music. They were talking about all the great music that was coming out in America, you know, with Elvis and with Little Richard and Chuck Berry. And they were thriving on this stuff. And that's what forged them and bonded them together.
1: Mm-hmm. Well, you know, as you discuss even more and go deeper, here's just a personal question myself here. Help. It kind of did reveal, I think that was the 65 tour. It actually did reveal like an authentic cry of distress. Would you say that too?
0: Absolutely. Great song, but a song of distress. And you nailed it exactly on the head, Connie. It's, you just can't, I guess for us to imagine what the Beatles went through, probably, you know, the most photographed band of all time, interviews all the time, press all the time, fans all the time. Whenever they toured, they could never see anything about that city. You know, they go to Las Vegas in 1964 because they really want to see Las Vegas. They want to see these magical casinos that are built in the middle of the desert. Can they go see him? No, they are sequestered to their room. All they see of Las Vegas in 1964 is basically the airport, the convention center where they perform their two concerts, the Sahara Hotel where they were sequestered. And so management felt so bad for them that they couldn't get out. The hotel was besieged by fans.

0: fans that they brought slot machines up to their room. That would never happen today with the powerful Nevada Gaming Commission. They would never allow a slot machine to come into Beyonce's room or Bruno Mars's room. But back then they did it for the Beatles because they were stuck.
1: I can't imagine Vegas not doing something, going out of their way not to try to make money somewhere and not bringing in a machine like that so that they can get some more of their money. It's hard for me to believe that they wouldn't do that now. But I'm glad I did it back then for them. And that's part of the fame. That's what happens. You lose your life. When people say they want fortune and fame, it's like, maybe just go with the fortune, throw the fame away,
0: Yeah, John said that, when he was a teenager, he saw Elvis performing in the movie house, probably in Liverpool, and he looked at that and the girl screaming, and he goes, "Well, that's a good job to have, But as he gained that fame and fortune, as you mentioned, and the cry for help, and he kind of wrote that song in what he called his Fat Elvis period. He felt he had put on some weight, he'd gotten soft, But he was probably crying for that freedom that you and I pretty much enjoy every minute of the day. We can go out and kind of do whatever. Whereas the Beatles were, it was really tough for them to do anything. Sure, they had their pockets of social friends and places where they couldn't be bothered, but it was mostly in London where they were living. Three of the Beatles actually bought estates out in the countryside. Paul was the only one that kind of stuck in London, but they'd go to the clubs and they kind of wouldn't bother them there. But anywhere else, it was impossible for them to navigate anything.
1: Well, did they do anything where they masked themselves
0: Oh
1: so they
0: yeah, they
1: can't
0: went
1: do
0: out
1: it?
0: and
1: What did they do?
0: they've gone to places in disguises. There's pictures of Paul that some famous disguises that he used. And they did try to see a little bit, but they are always being smuggled out somewhere. If they did a concert in America, they would be smuggled out of the venue in the back of an ambulance or in the back of a laundry truck. It was just impossible for them to just walk the streets and be normal. It really wasn't until John got to New York City in the 70s that he could really just kind of walk around. And John loved New York. Him and Yoko loved New York. He was there with May Pang as well. And he could just walk around. People could come up to him and say hi to him, thank him for his music, maybe get his autograph. And it was really kind of that freedom that cost him his life, probably, in a sense that he was so accessible in the 70s while living at the Dakota in New York City.
1: That's one of the things about the city that I liked as well, is you could walk through there and you could run into all sorts of people, just, celebrities of some sort, say hello to them. And, they say hello back and you just keep on going. It's kind of like, hey, I know who you are. We are talking with Chuck Gunderson, and we are talking about John Lennon, who would have been 86 today. So we've got more to find out as we zoom in on John's life and play some of his music as well. And I hope you guys stick around. We have open lines later. Connie Willis here on Coast to Coast AM.

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3: Good night, everyone, and welcome to the news. A Vermilion man will spend more than three decades in prison after admitting to a violent domestic assault while on parole. 44-year-old Derek Peterson was sentenced in Clay County Circuit Court to 32 years in the South Dakota State Penitentiary after pleading guilty to charges tied to a June 2025 attack on two people living in the same home. Both victims suffered serious injuries and were hospitalized. Prosecutors say Peterson was on parole for a 2022 drug conviction at the time of the assault. While awaiting trial in the Clay County Jail, he also engaged in witness tampering and repeatedly violated court-ordered no-contact orders by attempting to contact the victims. Peterson's criminal record spans 25 years and includes five prior felony convictions and multiple assault convictions. The judge ordered the sentences to run consecutively, and after the sentence, Peterson was already serving on parole, meaning the new 32-year prison term will begin only after completion of his earlier sentence. And the South Dakota Department of Revenue is clarifying who can legally take advantage of relaxed federal rules on red-dyed diesel fuel. The department says only agricultural producers with a valid agricultural exemption certificate should use dyed diesel in on-road vehicles at this time. Officials say while President Trump's executive order temporarily eases federal restrictions, non-agricultural users could still face federal tax obligations when the exemption expires, and state and local fuel taxes continue to apply. The clarification follows Governor Larry Rodin's directive earlier this week, instructing law enforcement to deprioritize enforcement related to dyed diesel fuel while the federal order remains in effect. The announcement drew criticism from the South Dakota Farmers Union. In that letter to the governor, Union President Doug Somke argued that simply telling law enforcement not to enforce existing law creates uncertainty for farmers and other fuel users. From the WNAX Nighttime News Desk, I'm Chloe Beltrand.
4: News, I'm Roxanne Evans. A mass shooting in Erie, Pennsylvania has left several people dead, including children, according to local authorities. Police surrounded a home Friday evening. The shooter reported dead, and there is no threat to the public. Hurricane Isaias made landfall Friday night near Destin, Florida, with maximum sustained winds of 105 miles per hour, knocking out power to more than a half million people along the northern Gulf Coast.
5: This storm made landfall just a few miles away from where I'm standing right now, and we've been getting absolutely pummeled by Isaias. It's a high-end Category 2 storm.
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0: 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Now, here's your guest host, Connie Willis.
1: There you go with some Lennon here on Coast to Coast AM. Give peace a chance. That was 1969. I think it reached number 2 in the UK, number 14 in America. We'll have to ask our guest tonight if I'm right about all this stuff, because I'm doing it from some memory here. And I think it was recorded inside room 1742 of Montreal's Queen Elizabeth Hotel. That was during John and Yoko's Bed In for Peace. It was also John's first single recorded without another Beatle, and released while the Beatles still existed. So we'll ask him about that. But

0: Really quickly here, my Win Any Lottery course, those of you that have been asking for it, thank you. You're going to love it. And those of you that went ahead and bought it, yes, you're winning money. Not the jackpot yet, but I hope that you get there and you see that you can do it, right? I knew it. I told you it. Now, earlier tonight, Mega Millions held a drawing for an estimated $364 million. I don't know. I haven't seen what's happened, but that's $364 million. And then tomorrow night's Powerball, or tonight, wherever you are right now, the Powerball's estimated at an enormous $516 million. So that wouldn't be too shabby, right? You don't have to wait till it's $1 billion before you play the lottery. So let me ask you something. Do you trust your intuition? Are you good with a pendulum? If you say yes, then this may be exactly what you've been looking for. Project Stargate Psychics by Lynn Buchanan. He's the one who taught me this number picking technique back in 2012. I wrote a book on it because he said, Connie, go ahead, do what you want with it. Because I was like, can I do something with this method? He's like, yeah, go ahead. So I put a book together, but now I have a course. I've been teaching it ever since, though. And people love, you do it. As soon as you do it, you're going to go, I see how this works, and I'm going to make this happen. So I'll show you how to put those intuitive abilities to work instead of simply guessing at numbers. So go to ConnieWillis.com, get the course, start using the technique now. Who knows? Maybe your intuition is trying to lead you somewhere very profitable. If it is, you let me know, okay? I want to know if you win. ConnieWillis.com is where to go.
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Hey there, Connie Willis of Coast to Coast AM with you tonight. Open lines coming up later. Currently, historian, author, and Beatles researcher. One of our faves here at Coast to Coast AM, of course, Chuck Gunderson, back with us, a recognized authority on the band's historic North American tours. Holds both bachelor's and master's degree in history. Oh my goodness, I am so far from loving history, but I understand it when it's told in a story situation as opposed to just the dates and the times. That's how I was taught history, and it was horrible. It was just all memorization. It wasn't really getting into the story. But I can tell that you have done it like that. Author of the critically acclaimed Some Fun Tonight. That's the backstage story of how the Beatles rocked America. You can go to somefuntonight.com and you can see all of it there. You can learn all about Chuck. You can see all of the work he's done, and you can even book him for your next event to speak.

0: and make sure he says, thanks, Connie. Hi, Connie. I'm here because you said something. How you doing, Chuck? Hey, let me go back.
1: Excellent.
0: Let me go back to that song, okay? Because I don't know if you may hear me talk about a song and you say, no, that was not right, or hey, there's a story to it. But let's go back to Give a Piece a Chance with Lennon. And I got two questions for you. Okay. So he released this before the Beatles officially broke apart. So was he already testing whether his individual voice could be more powerful than the Beatles? And then also, was Give Peace a Chance primarily a song, a political statement, or one of the most successful publicity stunts in music history?
1: That's a great question. And first of all, I'm never going to correct you, Connie. You are
0: if I get it wrong.
1: You're an amazing host. But first of all, who has like the guts to record a song in a hotel room laying in a bed? I mean, just that alone
0: True.
1: And while you still have this other band going, but to answer your question, I think they all were kind of testing this kind of divorce from the Beatles, of getting away from, they've basically been in each other's pockets for 10 years. I mean, sharing hotel rooms, the studio together at each other's homes. I mean, they were so close. They were always together. And, you know, Paul even was testing it in, you know, as early as probably 65 when he was in 66, when he was kind of doing his Yesterday thing. He had the thoughts of only crediting the song as a McCartney song, not a Lennon McCartney song. That was thrown around a little bit. So I think, John was the song Give Peace a Chance. It's everything. It's everything in one song, laying in a bed in Montreal. I mean, it's about peace. It's about love. It's about being together. It's about going out and doing something. It's just so universal. If everyone can kind of grasp that concept of peace and love and what this world would be like to live in, it's really an amazing kind of simple thought, isn't it?
0: It is simple. Do you think it was the time? Do you think the time was just right as well? And do you think that anything they wrote was going to be gold anyway?
1: I don't think anything they wrote was gold. I mean, there's some songs that, the Beatles songs that I kind of don't want to listen to much more anymore. You know, it's okay, right? It's okay to
0: say that. Which songs are those, Chuck?
1: You're really testing me now.
0: Yeah, what do you never really want to hear?
1: I know, like, maybe Yellow Submarine. What Goes On. But then I'm going to have one of your listeners call and go, what the hell are you talking about? That's a great song. I listen to it every day. So, look, this changes all the time with the Beatles music. Is it my most favorite band, my most favorite musicians? Absolutely. They were really kind of this cultural force because they changed so much coming from the 50s and the 60s with everything that was changed. They were perfect for the moment. And they were really the instigators of everything kind of happening in the 60s, right? You got the sexual revolution happening. You've got peace happening. You've got all these political turmoils happening, everything. And then this band appears on the Ed Sullivan Show on February 9th, 1964.
0: Right.
1: Think about every musician that was kind of living at that time watching that weren't musicians yet. But when they saw that, they said, oh, wow, okay, these are people that can write their own songs and perform them as individuals and as a group. That sounds really interesting.
0: It is
1: amazing.
0: And
1: so I think that appearance on Ed Sullivan just really changed everything.
0: Absolutely. No doubt. No doubt about that. Now, I just keep getting these images in my head. I don't know if you know about this or not. I know you know about it. I wonder if I'm going to throw something at you. I'm going to hope to stump you at one point. No, I don't need to do that. I think you're going to know. But do you remember? Okay, so my era, I loved Kiss, all right? When Kiss was happening, it was really cool. You know, Kiss was one of my group. I was a Billy Joel fan, Jimmy Buffett, Bob Seger. I can go in some other ones, but I like

0: Kiss, because I like they were each individual. You know, they each did their own thing kind of thing. They worked together as a band. But at one point, I remember an album cover where it was the Beatles and they had Kiss makeup on. What did, do you remember that?
1: That you have stumped me with. I do not know that album. I'm sure your listeners will say, Chuck, why are you even on the show? I totally remember that.
0: But I don't know if it was an album, but it was an album cover. I remember seeing it. And, you know, maybe they were just trying to, you know, Gene Simmons, the genius money man that he is, was probably just saying, you know, comparing or something like that to the great band.
1: Yeah, and you look at Kiss, like, where did they get their ideas from?
0: That's right.
1: Probably the Beatles.
0: Yes.
1: You know, I think all these, this force of the 70s music that you mentioned, it all came from February 9th, 1964, Ed Sullivan. 73 million people tuning in that night. One in four television sets were turned on that night listening to the Beatles. They're seeing these four aliens with long hair that like came from outer space. And they had this amazing song, and the world just went crazy for a moment. It just went from there, and it never stopped. And even today, you have artists, you know, modern day artists that harken back to, you know, look, I wasn't even alive when the Beatles were even broken up. They were broken up by then. And I take my cues, I take my ideas from what I learned from the Beatles.
0: Mm-hmm. No doubt. A lot of them, they all say that, don't they? They all say it. And then, well, even, you know, my era, going to Michael Jackson, Michael and Paul hung out. Did John ever do anything with Michael? And like, I think Paul and them got in some fight. Somebody bought somebody's music catalog or something like that. I don't know.
1: Paul, I bet you do. Gave-

0: place. They might have come together, might have met, might have sung together. I don't know, because and sometimes in those musician circles, they're so tightly protected that a lot of the outsiders don't know the stories behind that.
1: That's right. Well, I think that Billy Joel told a story, and I believe it was John Lennon. It could have been somebody else, but I think it was John Lennon. He said, I think he lived possibly down by him or visited down near him at one point. And I guess there was some sort of boat situation. Maybe there's a canal outside of his home or something, and somebody went by in his boat. And it was, I think, I'm pretty sure it was John Lennon. And Billy would watch for him all the time, and he'd see him. He never went out to say hello. And he said, we both knew that each other was there, but we never wanted to, we respectfully didn't want to bug each other. So they never got a chance to say hello. Do you know of that to be a fact? Or maybe somebody else, but I think it was John Lennon.
0: Well, Billy was a big fan of the Beatles. I mean, him and Paul are very tight. And I'm sure that Billy Joel, being the superstar that he was in the 70s, had access to certain members of the Beatles. He probably met all four members at some point in his life because of who he was. And I would love to hear maybe some of Billy's reactions if he did meet with John Lennon or have some sort of connection to him.
1: Well, when I look back at the Beatles, I kind of see Lennon as the emotional leader, at least while here, and what you have, all your work. That, man, you got a big book, man. I'm telling you got a big book with a lot of great stuff in it. But did at one point the leadership kind of quietly start shifting toward Paul?
0: John was definitely the leader in the early days. I mean, even before the Beatles started, he started the band called the Quarrymen, and he invited Paul to join the band. And Paul then knew George Harrison, who then joined the band, and then Ringo joined a couple years later because he was the best drummer in Liverpool, and they wanted the best drummer in Liverpool, so they had fired their original drummer, Pete Best. And John was definitely the leader in those early days. And as time progressed, Paul did kind of emerge as someone who really wanted to keep working all the time. Ringo tells a story where, if his phone rang, he knew it was Paul, like saying, "Where are you? Like, come down to the studio. I want to record something." Paul was just a workhorse, and he, somewhat emerged as the de facto leader in the, about 67 when Sgt. Pepper was going, the White Album was going, Abbey Road was going, and was really asking his other bandmates to come down and continue working and to keep producing this music. Of course, there were some substances that the other Beatles were using and starting to use, and which really kind of curtailed their probably exactness and enthusiasm in getting into the studio on time. But definitely Paul emerged as a leader toward the end of the Beatles' career.
1: So using these substances, did the music reflect that?
0: I think it absolutely did. And they had been using substances quite prolifically, even in the early days. They were smoking these jazz cigarettes, they called them, and they were
1: Jazz
0: taking uppers and downers, they would play in these clubs in Germany, before they were famous, where they would start at 4 p.m. or something and not end till 3 a.m. And I believe one stint in Germany, they did 98 straight nights of that.
1: Wow.
0: So they were doing a lot of that. And then, of course, the famous story when they're in America for the first time, for the first major tour of America, where they did 32 shows in 33 days in North America, this gigantic continent we live on. And they met Bob Dylan in New York, and Bob Dylan snuck in some marijuana to the Delmonico Hotel where they were staying, and they closed the doors, and everybody got a little silly. Smoking marijuana. And then as that progress, they got into other things such as

0: psychedelics, and it really starts reflecting in the music at that point. It becomes, you know, introspective, imaginative, fanciful, very illusional, just all kind of Strawberry Fields Forever and Penny Lane and all these great tracks that not only have their voices and their basic instrumentation behind it, but also all these added extra instruments and classical arrangements and backwards music and tape loops and different tracks that they could use, because at the same time, music and sound technology was also kind of advancing in form, where they had the ability to do this. And that was primarily one of the reasons why the Beatles quit touring in 1966. They could not recreate some of the sounds on stage that they were producing in the studio at Abbey Road.
1: Oh, they didn't want to do a, what was that duo that used to, was it Vanilla Ice? What was the
0: that
1: team
0: was
1: that?
0: Milli Vanilli.
1: That's it. Well, they got busted.
0: We'll do a show one night on Milli Vanilli, maybe.
1: Okay. I would like that. So, wow. As you're speaking again, I'm thinking, who were the mentors of the Beatles? Who did they look up to?
0: The Beatles loved Elvis. They loved anybody from Motown, the African-American artists that were just so influential in their lives. They loved the Beach Boys. They loved Dylan. They loved anything they could get their hands on, even very obscure one-hit wonder stuff. They would somehow get the record. They would learn it. They would do it in their own style. And so, you know, poets they had as mentors, they had artists who were mentors. They were just running around that circle when everything was culturally exploding in England at the time. And they just fed off of it. They fed off of all this music. And then, of course, the people that they mentored came into their lives and they were enjoying their music, like Jimi Hendrix. They went to one of his shows at the Seville Theater in London in 1967. You know, they saw Jimi Hendrix, and Jimi Hendrix performed Sgt. Pepper's Lonely Hearts Club Band after only knowing it for a few days.
1: Well, could you imagine if you did a one-hit wonder and then the Beatles like took it on? How cool would that be? Oh my goodness. Wow. Oh, good stuff. So we are talking about John Lennon. He would have been 86 today. So that's what we got. Chuck Gunderson with us. And you can go check out Chuck's stuff. I mean, you got to do it. It's like huge book, and check it out and buy it for yourself and learn as much as you can. Go to somefuntonight.com, somefuntonight.com, and check it out for yourself. I think you're going to enjoy it. I know you're enjoying tonight. So am I. Stay with us. Connie Willis on Coast to Coast AM.

0: Here's your updated 570 WNAX forecast. Another warm day expected as we start off the weekend time frame, but we'll start to see a cold front swinging through portions of the region into the day on Sunday. That will start to bring in some cooler air. We'll see that cold front advancing across more of the region as we head toward Monday. Our highs for Saturday forecast to be well above normal for this time of year as we see a mix of 80s and 90s across the entire region. We're expecting gusty winds for much of the region too. Overnight lows forecast follow that trend as well, with well above normal temperatures forecast during that time too. Saturday night into Sunday morning, temperatures will hang on to the 50s and 60s across the area. Behind the cold front for the day on Sunday, we'll see temperatures in the 60s and 70s across northern parts of South Dakota as well as central parts of South Dakota.
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0: Isaias losing steam. I'm Deborah Valentine, Fox News. The National Hurricane Center says Isaias is now downgraded to a post-tropical cyclone after making landfall near Destin, Florida Friday night as a Category 2 hurricane. It's also impacting Alabama. Fox's Caroline Ellett has more from Navarre Beach, Florida.
1: We are now going on 5 hours without power. That's what we're seeing across the entire panhandle this morning. And the latest we have from FPL is about half a million customers in Florida are still without power. So Escambia County, just to the west of us, as well as where we are in Santa Rosa County, really is seeing the highest numbers of outages in the state. Emergency management officials tell us there's around 50 roads countywide that are closed off right now. And that's because of just how many power lines and trees came down during this storm.
0: Fox Weather's Asher Red is in Birmingham, Alabama.
2: Wind gusts up to 30 miles an hour, sustained winds of 20 miles an hour. And that number has been trending upwards for the past few hours now. And it will continue to trend upwards till about 4 a.m. to 8 a.m. Central Time. And at about that time, we'll start to see those gusts top out between 40 and 60 miles an hour. Now, that is plenty of speed to knock down trees and cause those long-term power outages. About 300,000 people across the state of Alabama are without power right now. Most of it is contained to the bottom half of the state.
0: After Alabama, Isaias is forecast to impact the Tennessee Valley. Florida's Governor Ron DeSantis declared a state of emergency across 25 counties, mobilizing emergency response personnel and issuing mandatory evacuation orders ahead of Isaias. 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
0: Simon has strengthened to a Category 4 hurricane. According to the National Hurricane Center, it's expected to make landfall along Mexico's west central coast early Sunday. Multiple people are dead following a mass shooting at a house in Erie, Pennsylvania, Friday evening. Erie's police chief is Rick Laura.
7: Our hearts are with the victims, their families, and everyone affected by this tragedy. There are no words that can be adequately expressed the magnitude of the loss of life here.
0: Chief Laura says the suspected shooter is dead from a self-inflicted gunshot wound. The investigation is ongoing. A motive is unclear. Data centers and artificial intelligence are a big focus of swing state campaigns ahead of the midterms, especially in Ohio.
4: Before the Senate left to campaign for midterms, they voted against the Ratepayer Protection Act, which would have required states to consider requiring tech companies to pay for their own grid upgrades in order to power data centers. It was authored by Ohio Republican Senator John Husted, who told the Fox News Rundown podcast,
8: Chuck Schumer didn't want Republicans and certainly didn't want me to solve an affordability problem right before the election.
4: Democrats complained it was voluntary for states and had no teeth.
8: 24 states have already taken action on this, so we didn't want to reverse and like put one size fits all federal solution in for the states that had already done it.
4: The Ratepayer Protection Act passed the House 417-3. Jessica Rosenthal, Fox News.
0: Russian strikes killed at least 8 people in Ukraine's Zaporizhia region, officials said Saturday, a day after U.S. President Trump announced a deal to buy Russian diesel that Kyiv warned would help bankroll Moscow's war in Ukraine. 3 children were among the 8 people killed. 2 powerful 7.7 and 6.6 magnitude earthquakes in a series of aftershocks

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6: Uncomfortable questions on campus. I'm Gordon Deal with Nicole Murray. Thanks for spending part of your weekend with us. Here's what's coming up this hour.
7: Colleges aren't doing enough to address sexual assaults. Hear how school officials can improve the environment.
6: Hospitals are looking at ways to reduce the noise from constant beeping to avoid what's called alarm fatigue.
7: In sports, does baseball need a salary cap? The Brewers and the Rays are trying to show that small markets can still win.
6: And the best way to plan ahead for a big vet bill.
8: You have to factor in, you know, pet food costs, but a big one is really medical expenses, vet expenses, but not just for annual checkups for them, but if an emergency expense comes up, you have to head to the emergency vet, that can be thousands of dollars.
6: Jenna Contino at MarketWatch on questions to ask before deciding on pet coverage. With the Cornell University alleged gang rape case top of mind, thanks to a civil lawsuit by the victim, a number of questions come to mind about sexual assault more broadly. Among them, how can a sexual assault case be overlooked for so long? Analysis from Elizabeth Yeglich, psychology professor at John Jay College of Criminal Justice, where she's focused her research on sexual violence prevention. Elizabeth, how do you see the Cornell case?
9: I mean, I think we see that this survivor was failed at many turns, and also it highlights the loopholes in legislation that I think that we are starting to recognize and need to address.
6: So if not for the civil lawsuit that was filed, is this case still dormant?
9: In all likelihood, probably yes.
6: And that says to you what?
9: It says that we still, as a society, do not know how to handle sexual violence. We don't understand it well. We don't understand how it's perpetrated. And we are definitely have problems with the prosecution of it.
6: And why? We've been doing this for a very, very, very long time.
9: I think it's still, you know, permeated in rape myths, like what is sexual assault? You know, we still think it is committed by a stranger, that it involves physical beatings, there need to be bruises, people screaming and yelling, and that's just not what sexual violence looks like.
6: All right, so explain more then. What does it look like?
9: Oftentimes, especially with young people, we see that substances are involved. There's a lack of affirmative consent, and when people are drinking, their ability to make rational decisions or decisions that they feel, you know, are limited. And so we need to really teach our young people and people in general about, you know, what is consent. We also have to understand coercion, like forcing somebody with verbal, you know, reasons. So kind of, you know, threatening them, but not necessarily their lives. So under New York state law, it's only coercion if somebody's life is threatened, not if you're threatening their job, their reputation, their immigration status, their income, things like that.
6: Oh, wow. So in your mind, as I'm reading here, that needs to change.
9: Absolutely.
6: Right. Are there any efforts afoot to do that?
9: Multiple people have tried over the years. I am hoping that this case will be the impetus for widespread reform. New York State is one of about 19 states that still have, you know, for example, mental incapacitation. It only works if the person has involuntarily consumed alcohol, meaning somebody has spiked their drink, and not if they have take the alcohol or drug themselves.
6: Yeah, this strikes me as a very old approach to legislation.
9: Absolutely.
6: From a long time ago, yeah.
9: Yes.
6: Explain, if you can, broadly speaking, like a

0: a young woman's reaction here. Like I certainly don't know this, personally, but I get the sense that there's shame, like after perhaps there's a recognition of what's happened, and that's why she might not come forward either right away or ever.
1: Yes. So we see that sexual abuse is one of the lowest reported crimes, and that because there is a lot of shame and guilt, and especially, you know, young women internalize rape myths as well. And so if they feel like they did not, you know, scream and yell and there was not, you know, physical force or beating, they may not recognize until later that they have been sexually abused. And so, you know, there is that shame and guilt that come along, which then, you know, creates the silence. And given, you know, the limits of our current legislation and the way that we investigate and understand sexual violence, very few, even if people do disclose, very few cases of sexual violence end in successful prosecution.
0: Jeez. We're speaking with Elizabeth Yeglich, psychology professor at the John Jay College of Criminal Justice in New York City. So you referenced before about teaching this. How do we do it? It would seem simple, but apparently it's not.
1: It's hard. It's something that we have to start when kids are young and talking about consent and bodily boundaries and making sure that, you know, that every, like, even like, you know, like when kids are young, if you want to have a hug, like, but also we see that when kids go to college, the first semester is called the red zone. And that's when people are most likely to be victimized by sexual violence because they're introduced to, you know, they're living with people, they're away from home for the first time, they have access to alcohol and drugs potentially. And so we have to start these conversations earlier, like what does this look like? What is affirmative consent? Like, for example, in New York State, we only have, you know, what consent is not, but the law doesn't say what consent is. And so we have to start teaching affirmative consent, enthusiastic consent. And it's just like a process. And things like movements such as Me Too, and this case, I think, will shift the needle a little bit. You know, we have these public conversations, and our understanding of sexual violence grows.
0: How about the reaction from Cornell University to its particular alleged gang rape case?
1: You know, again, Cornell has now acknowledged that there were failures, but it's easy to say that after the fact. I think we have to, like, do what are called root cause analyses and see where those failures lie and make, you know, sweeping reforms. Although they're not alone, I'm sure many universities and colleges would, you know, still have problems in the way they handle sexual abuse and assault. We're also putting a lot of this on colleges and kind of taking it outside of the criminal justice system. And so we have to work together to really solve this problem.
0: Thanks, Elizabeth. Elizabeth Yeglich, psychology professor at the John Jay College of Criminal Justice in New York City. Coming up next on This Weekend, baseball's debate over a salary cap.
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4: The Wiz kids had won it. Bobby Thompson.
5: To right field, this should do it. Tucker is there. The quest for the three-peat rolls on. The Dodgers are headed back to the NLCS.
6: Major League Baseball wants to curb the Dodgers' spending in the name of competitive balance. This playoff season, the Brewers and Rays are trying to show that the little guy can still win it all. They're both headed to their league's championship series. A proposed salary cap comes with the threat of a lockout for next season. Here's Jared Diamond, baseball writer at the Wall Street Journal. Jared, explain the discussions.
7: Well, if you've been paying any attention to baseball over the past year, you would know that this entire season has been played under the backdrop of what is to come this winter, which is a labor dispute, a lockout, a work stoppage, and one that has the potential to be absolutely devastating. And the reason for that is that for the first time in more than three decades, the Major League Baseball owners are making a serious effort at bringing a salary cap to baseball. Baseball is the only major American sport that does not have a salary cap. The NFL, the NBA, NHL all do. Baseball has never had one, and the baseball players are adamant that they will never agree to one, which means that we are sort of careening toward this apocalyptic scenario where some or all of the 2027 season isn't played while they fight over this question and they negotiate and bargain and fight and argue and complain. But first we have these playoffs, and these playoffs that are going on right now are sort of filled with this sort of labor-related subtext as the Tampa Bay Rays and Milwaukee Brewers attempt to unseat the big bad Los Angeles Dodgers as champions of baseball.
6: Boy, can you explain the revenue and or salary number gaps here?
7: So baseball, because there is no salary cap, teams can spend as much as they want to build their rosters, right? And what you end up with is a scenario where clubs have very different payrolls, right? That's how I'd put it. The Dodgers are running a payroll for their roster of about, you know, over $400 million, right? Somewhere around $430 million on their roster.
6: Jeez.
7: On the other end of the spectrum, the Miami Marlins are running a payroll of like $85 million, right? And they were supposed to compete with one another on the field and for players, right? And that is what's happened for years. And that gap keeps growing between the richest teams. I wouldn't say the rich and the poor. Let's say the rich and the slightly less rich teams. And there's some, namely Major League Baseball, who believe, or at least are saying they believe, and that's a whole other conversation we get into, saying they believe that the only way to solve this discrepancy is a salary cap, because without one, baseball is just going to be too unfair and the little guys simply cannot compete with the big guys.
6: We're speaking with Jared Diamond, baseball writer at the Wall Street Journal. The story is called The Real Battle of the MLB Playoffs. Does baseball need a salary cap? Boy, is any way to predict how this is going to go? Because as you point out, here are the Brewers, you know, among others, like the Rays, saying, hey, wait a minute, it's the system's not all broken the way some might say it is.
7: So it's very interesting. There has not been a small market team, and by small market, I mean a team in the bottom half of MLB's media markets, has not won the World Series since 2015, the Royals. There hasn't been a team with a low payroll. So by that, I mean a team with a payroll in the bottom.

0: 10 since 2003. The Marlins.
1: Wow. Jeez.
0: A long time ago, right? Obviously, the Dodgers have won the last two World Series. So there is some, there's really no way to argue against the idea that money and winning have a relationship, right? Like, clearly, with some exceptions, looking at you, New York Mets, having money is, you're more likely to win if you could spend. It's just sort of a fact. But there are some small market teams and low revenue teams that have found a way to compete in spite of it. Tampa Bay, Milwaukee, and Cleveland also come to mind, right? Who have won year after year after year in the regular season, even made deep playoff runs. The Rays have been to the World Series twice. But they've never won, right? For as good as the Rays have been, and the Rays have been amazing since 2008, the only teams that have won more regular season games than the Rays are the Dodgers and Yankees. The Brewers have the best record in baseball this year for the second year in a row. They haven't won the World Series, right? So the question is, does the fact that they compete in the regular season enough to show that the system is working fine? Or do you need to win a championship really to say that it's working, right? And you have two sides that have very different views on it, right? The players union would tell you that this is all working great. They're so opposed to a salary cap. The owners would say, this is a disaster. We need a salary cap. But everyone's got ulterior motives, right? Who do they really, are they really think it's competitive balance? Really the concern, right? We know that the owners might be interested in the salary cap because, oh, maybe a salary cap may or may not increase their franchise valuations. And by may or may not, I mean it absolutely would, probably overnight. The players, meanwhile, care very much about anything that makes it seem like the players are having their earning potentials restricted, yeah. Right? Is anyone really thinking about the fans here?
2: Thanks, Jared. Jared Diamond, baseball writer at The Wall Street Journal. Coming up next on This Weekend, planning for a big vet bill.
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0: costs, but a big one is really medical expenses, vet expenses. That's something that I've been considering. You know, I'm thinking about getting a dog, but not just for, you know, annual checkups for them, but if an emergency expense comes up, you have to head to the emergency vet, that can be thousands of dollars. So you really have to be prepared for that.
1: Any idea how much the typical household spends on vet care per year?
0: Yeah, so in 2025, the average household spent $560 on vet care. And of course, that number definitely varies depending on how many pets you have, if your pet has any special health needs, and things like that.
1: What about pet insurance? Do people that you spoke with recommend it?
0: You know, I got kind of both ends of the spectrum there. You know, I spoke with someone who, she had two dogs. One of them ate a battery, but they weren't sure which one. Had to take them to the emergency vet, and they had pet insurance, and they thought with their policy that they would get reimbursed for the majority of it, but it was a $1,700 bill for both dogs, and they thought most of it would be covered, but they only got a check for $250. So wow. I kind of left thinking, what is this even covering? But then I spoke with someone who has two cats and a dog, and she had to take her cat to the emergency vet, and the pet insurance was a lifesaver for her, and she knows it will help cover their annual visits. You know, three pets, taking them to the vet, that's a lot. And so that kind of helps cover those costs as well. So that's something, like, if you do take out pet insurance, you want to make sure you know what it actually covers, whether that includes annual exams or not, because that could be a surprise if you head to the vet, you get that bill, and you might not get the reimbursement from your insurance that you were expecting.
1: What other factors should people consider if they're considering pet insurance?
0: Definitely. You should consider your pet's health risks. I spoke with a veterinarian who said, talk to your vet, you know, about potential issues that could come up. You know, sometimes allergies don't develop in dogs till later, things like that. So you kind of have an idea of what you're in for with spending for your pet's life. And sometimes it makes more sense to get it if you have a puppy or a kitten, because once the insurance starts at the beginning of their life, it can cover anything that happens. But if you get an insurance for an animal that's a little bit older, other things that weren't covered by pet insurance might be considered pre-existing conditions that then are not covered by pet insurance. So you want to make sure it's really clear in your policy what is covered, what is not covered. Definitely, like I said, decide what coverage suits you, you know, whether it's just accidents and illness or wellness check. And also one consideration with pet insurance, it doesn't really work like health insurance.

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0: Oh, it's Bump It Back. They've got gas, ice cold beer, ice cold soda, energy drinks coming out of their ears, chips, candy bars, ice cream, gummy bears. If it goes in your tummy, it's in the store. It's Bump It Back.
1: Bump It Back on Stanford Street in Vermilion.
2: Do you guys have milk?
0: Yeah, 2%.

0: available whenever they need to.
1: What's the first thing that you find the surviving spouse is often unprepared for?
0: It's going through the finances, and it's also not having passwords to access everything. With insurance policies, if you have or you don't have them, if you have a will, I have a will, but it wasn't even valid. And it's basically the financial information. I was very clueless, and even identification as well, like all the stuff that you needed to get, how many death certificates you need to have. So, yeah.
1: Can you explain how difficult that was to one, obviously be grieving, and then having to figure out this paperwork, which you knew nothing about, all at the same time?
0: First of all, I couldn't even sleep, and I remember feeling my eyes wide open. I couldn't even cry. So, and it just, the amount of thoughts that come on you, and I'm like, first of all, I'm a widow, right? I'm so young too, and what is that I need to do? Now I need to call his work. I need to notify them and find out what am I supposed to do with them. And now it's all the financial institutions and getting people calling you and telling you, now you need to start doing this, ask these questions. It's a lot of information all at once. And on top of that, you still need to deal with the hospital, the medical examiner. It doesn't end.
1: We're speaking with Lila France. She has created something called the Prepared Woman Audit and also the Surviving Spouse Starter Kit. Yes. The resources are what, Lila, that folks can find in those things?
0: Yes. So the Prepared Woman Audit, it helps you find the gaps in your preparedness. So it covers things like bank accounts, investments, life insurance, wills, trust, death, passwords, important documents, and it's for you to, it's like a checklist. So you need to know what exactly you have, what you don't have, and go and talk to your spouse. And it's the before something happens. The idea of this is to go through it during the season of calm. So if a crisis ever happens, you're not scrambling to figure it out what to do. And with the Surviving Spouse Starter Kit, it's basically the roadmap for those first overwhelming days and weeks after losing your spouse. So it helps you understand what to do first, who to contact, what documents you need, what questions to ask on, you know, the first 24 hours. Because when grieving, you're grieving, even knowing when to start can feel very overwhelming, just as we discussed. So the starter kit simply gives you that starting point.
1: Thanks, Lila. Lila France, again, it's called the Prepared Woman Starter Kit. Coming up next on This Weekend, addressing alarm fatigue in hospitals.
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3: Oh, yeah, this is so great.
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4: Yeah, I knew that. Did you know that strollers have the right of way on sidewalks?
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6: Hey, guys, did you know that most people think they're using the right car seat for their kid, but they're not?
3: I didn't know that.
4: Think I knew that.
5: No.
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5: Thanks for spending time with us. For hospital patients, the incessant beeping and buzzing of alarms can make sleep almost impossible. But all that noise isn't just annoying. It's also potentially dangerous because nurses may experience something called alarm fatigue. Experts are working on ways to address this. Here's Laura Landreau, contributor to the Wall Street Journal. Laura, set the scene.
6: Well, you know, anyone who's ever been in the hospital is going to be familiar with the fact that the alarms are always going off for something. And oftentimes nobody comes to fix them. Either they're not really important and it's not like you're having a heart attack. But sometimes you are having a heart attack. And the issue of alarm fatigue has been going on for decades. And they've done so many different things to try to fix it. And now they're sort of looking at some new approaches, and AI is coming into this a little bit. They're looking at different things they can do to either, you know, make the alarm smarter, less annoying, and also developing these early warning systems. So maybe they'll say that the patient is deteriorating before the alarm goes off so they can do something about it.
5: Oh, wow. I hadn't considered this alarm fatigue as impacting nurses. I always think, geez, patients, how can these people rest? You're supposed to be resting and recovering in a hospital.
6: Exactly. So after a while, and it isn't just that, you know, they're coming in the middle of the night to do like vital signs checks. But for nurses, it's just it's a constant barrage of alarms and alerts. And at some point they tune them out. This is what studies have shown, that they actually tune them out. And of course there's the danger that they'll tune the one out that was really important.
5: Yeah. So explore some of these better ways then.
6: Well, the idea of making them a little smarter, you know, they found like at a children's hospital where of course it's so important, you've got these infants and teens and kids and in intensive care and cardiac care units, but the alarms were going off all the time in what they consider non-actionable. It was like a brief, self-correcting, clinically unimportant change, like the oxygen went up a little, but then it went down, or it went down a little, and then it went back and corrected itself. But the alarm was still going off. So they figured out a way to, program the monitors with these time delays and conditional triggers, so some monitor readings didn't automatically set off an alarm. And if you gave it the time to correct itself, but a more sustained or serious drop would trigger the alarm sooner. And the idea was, you know, they actually, you know, you have to study these things. Did that work? Didn't it work? And they did find that the changes cut the number of alarms per patient each day by 75% and by 82% in the cardiac unit over a month. Now, you have to remember that, what does that mean in terms of number of alarms? There were 60,000 alarms, and it went down to 26,000 over the period of a month. And they didn't have more emergencies that would have shown, we missed an alarm.
5: Yeah, there's the follow-up question. We're speaking with Laura Landreau, contributor to the Wall Street Journal. The story is called "The Constant Beeps in Hospitals Drive Everyone Crazy. There's a Better Way." I thought it was interesting, too. You also brought up the types of sound can matter here.
6: Right. Well, you've got musicians getting in on this now, and they actually, you have a doctor who's an anesthesiology professor and

0: doctor at Vanderbilt and another expert at McMaster, who's a music cognition researcher, and they apply the principles of music and acoustics, thinking if the alarms weren't so annoying and if they could tell you by the tone and the pitch what was really happening, they'd use musical tones and acoustics to make alarms easier to distinguish and less irritating and more informative.
1: I can imagine, now that you mentioned, I can imagine nurses go home at night and just hear this stuff all night long in their heads, even after they leave work.
0: And of course, if you really want to go the distance, you'll say, what can we do so we're taking care of patients, so we're getting these alerts in a silent way through the electronic medical record, because we're following patients' vital signs and their different states and finding out that patient over there is deteriorating. Let's get to them and do something we have to do before the alarms start going off. And that's harder, because, you know, you need an early warning system. And they're using AI to do that. And one day they'll have wearables, like you'll leave the ICU and they'll put something on your wrist, and that will immediately tell the nurses in the electronic medical system, without getting a alert and an alarm, that we better go see this patient because something could be happening. So it's the idea of, you know, you have a lower risk of dying, obviously, if they can interrupt whatever's happening to you before an alarm goes off.
1: Thanks, Laura. Laura Landreau, contributor to the Wall Street Journal. Coming up next on This Weekend, are dinner parties a dinosaur?
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3: Today I'm going to help parents translate teen slang. Now, when a teen says something is on fleek, it's exactly like saying that's rad. 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
4: Glad you could join us. Some say the dinner party is dead. Americans have gotten very good at staying home by themselves. But home entertaining may be poised for a comeback. Here's consumer analyst Regina Lewis. Regina, what's up here?
5: Well, the dinner party didn't just dip. I mean, it's absolutely collapsed. In 1975, 42% of Americans said they hosted friends or families at home at least monthly. When you look at it this year, 12%. That's a roughly 70% decline in 50 years. You're very hard-pressed to find that kind of dramatic decline in any behavioral health metric anywhere. And if you personalize it, we didn't simply just migrate to restaurants and there's that linear displacement. We lost the dinner party because we lost the drop-in. Right? Just come on over. We'll make dinner. We'll do that. Even the actual dining room in a home, that's gone away too. There's no place for dinner anymore.
4: Oh, goodness. So why such this dramatic drop in hosting?
5: Well, when I personalized it, I really even looked back. I tried early on and when I was first married and when my kids were young, my parents, etc. It's a lot of effort. Right? Mm. You've got to have a tremendous pride in your home. You've got to have the time. Maybe you're not dual income and the disposable income to say, hey, let's carve out time for this. And a lot of those things have faded away. So maybe it's just too much work and maybe the expectations are too high. And that's the shift that this begs.
4: Have you noticed it by generation? Is it older folks doing it less, but young people are picking up the slack? Anything like that?
5: The real young are, and I think you see that across the board. And they are also, which might not be a coincidence, the generation poised to for the great wealth transfer of the baby boomers to inherit these homes and a sense of entertaining. They're the same group that under 30 cohort, Gen Y, that is going back to church, going to running clubs, really does seem to feel like they have benefited from at least the collective experience of seeing, hey, you know, maybe this cost us, and maybe when I get that big home, that basement, that yard, I'm going to do things a little bit differently. And so perhaps what's happened in between has been a delay of game in that we really do want to entertain at home. We just didn't have the home. We didn't have the income. We didn't have the time. Mm. And we didn't have the vision for why it matters.
4: Well, we're speaking with consumer analyst Regina Lewis, and we're talking about the collapse in numbers in terms of how we host, say, dinners at our homes. What are some workarounds here? I thought this was interesting. You put this together.
5: Yeah, I think changing the definition of hosting to something less of a heavy lift. You hear that a lot in the business world, but perhaps as home as well. So lower the production value and the social pressure. The new home entertaining is deliberately easier, cheaper, and a little bit closer to the couch or that finished basement or, you know, really robust backyard because we just don't have it yet. Or it's atrophied, right? And I see that.
4: Thanks, Regina. Regina Lewis, consumer analyst. Coming up next on This Weekend, who doesn't love a chunky puppy?
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4: Being with us for puppies at a national park in Alaska, four of them. They'll soon be so disciplined that they'll be able to pull a heavy sled over thousands of miles in snowstorms. But for now, the Washington Post says they're goofy youngsters that park rangers are trying to beef up for the job. With Fat Bear Week over, Denali National Park and Preserve declared Chunky Puppy Day last week and staged a competition to see which of their six-month-old Alaskan huskies had grown the heaviest. Mammoth, the only male of the group, lived up to his name by weighing in at 77.1 pounds. The dogs, who've reached about two-thirds of their adult weight, are bred to be strong enough to pull park rangers and heavy equipment. Denali streamed the weigh-ins for the dogs' fans, who watched them on a live camera from their outdoor pen. If the park's sled dogs have another litter next year, officials expect Chunky Puppy Day to become an annual event. That'll do it for this hour. For Nicole Murray, I'm Gordon Deal. 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

0: This is my day. God has given me this day to use as I will. I can waste it or use it for good. What I do today is very important because I'm exchanging a day of my life for it. When tomorrow comes, this day will be gone forever, leaving something in its place. May God, who gave me this day, also give me the wisdom to know how to live it.
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0: Managing the Damage. I'm Paul Stevens, Fox News. Isaiah is weakening to now a post-tropical cyclone after slamming into the Florida Gulf Coast last night, Friday, as a Cat 2 hurricane. The storm leaving widespread damage, flooding in hundreds of thousands without power. Fox's Jonathan Seri in Panama City Beach, Florida, with a look at the damage.
1: We did experience a moderate storm surge. This utility shed associated with one of the resorts here, it just got knocked on its side just by the storm surge coming through. And then this boardwalk, ordinarily several feet away from the water, the waves came up and caused some, I would say, superficial damage, because when you're looking at the main structures of these hotels and many of these homes here, they are built up on stilts. They're elevated. The significant portions of the structures are, and they stayed very well intact. Here in Florida, over the years, as they learn more about how buildings respond to hurricanes, the building codes have improved.
0: Meantime, Hurricane Simon strengthening into a dangerous Category 4 storm as it approaches the Pacific coast of Mexico. Winds reaching 145 miles an hour with landfall possible late today or tomorrow on Sunday. New details in the cause of death for two students at the University of Mississippi. Toxicology reports revealed in court documents on Friday. In a court filing against the father and son vape store owners accused of selling drugs connected to those overdose deaths, prosecutors saying, quote, the toxicology reports of the deceased victims showed the same three substances present, all of which are found in Smack's Mango Breeze pills. The 18-year-old store owner was granted a $20,000 bond. A judge ruling his father will remain in custody ahead of a trial. 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
0: A mass shooting in Erie, Pennsylvania on Friday.
5: Erie Police Chief Rich Lohr explains where victims were discovered.
6: It's a horrific scene. There was a large loss of life inside that residence and outside that residence.
5: The chief confirmed that the gunman is among the victims.
6: The suspect is deceased. It appears to be a self-inflicted gunshot wound.
5: An investigation continues. Deborah Valentine, Fox News.
0: Russian strikes killing at least 8 people in Ukraine's Zaporizhia region, according to Ukrainian officials. 3 children reportedly among those killed. The attacks coming just one day after President Trump announced a deal to buy Russian diesel. Kyiv had warned that that will only help bankroll Moscow's continued war. A powerful 7.7 magnitude earthquake hitting Panama on Friday, damaging buildings and forcing evacuations. The quake hitting the country's central region while shaking was felt as far away as Panama City and neighboring Colombia as well. A second powerful quake measuring 6.6 followed hours later. Several folks injured. No deaths, though, have been confirmed. Tsunami warnings issued for parts of Central and South America have since been lifted. Officials continue, they say, to assess the ongoing damage. President Trump has named a new press secretary.
7: The president says he's appointed Katie Zachariah as White House press secretary, filling the position left vacant since the departure of Caroline Leavitt in August. Zachariah is a senior communications advisor to the Trump Media and Technology Group that runs Truth Social. She was also a spokesperson for the Department of Homeland Security and is a frequent conservative commentator on cable news outlets, including the Fox News Channel. In a social media

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3: 866-594-4150. Should we get right to the calls? We've got some calls coming in. We've got some stuff to talk about, but let's go ahead and just get to the calls and start in Missouri with Gary. You're on the Under the Hood Show. Gary, as soon as I push this button, now you are. Gary, you're on the Under the Hood Show. What can we do for you?
6: Thank you for your show.
3: Oh, you're welcome. Thanks for listening.
6: Got a new-to-me 22 Chevy Colorado, four-cylinder, six-speed. And the shutter started in about the last 3 weeks. And I'm wondering if I should do a pan drop fluid change or have it flushed. First option.
3: Now, he says the shutter, like we
4: like
3: all
4: they're
3: know
4: ready for it.
3: Like
4: it's
3: we
4: coming.
3: All know what he's talking about.
4: Yes.
3: So.
4: For sure. And if you know, you know.
3: Okay.
4: That's the proper use of that one.
3: Is it like the death wobble on a, if you say
4: on
3: it.
4: On a Ford?
3: Yeah, if you say it, everybody knows.
5: This is like the lighter duty version of the 6L80 that originated. I mean, it's just that six-speed automatic.
4: Basically the same thing. Yeah, you need to do a complete flush of that. That one is not a drain and fill. That one is a flush. And it's you've got to get all the fluid out of it. Here's the problem. You're not going to be able to flush it because the thermostat's internal on that, not external. So, in this case, a flush is going to be drain the fluid, put fluid back in it, run it a few minutes through all the gears, drain the fluid, put the fluid back in it, run it through all the gears. You're probably going to do that three times, and you're going to get about 4 quarts or so out each time. That way, you can get it all changed out. A lot of these transmissions have gone to, they've gone from an external thermostat, which would stick and burn the transmissions up, to an internal thermostat, which stick less, but still can fail, and damage them, and they're not able to be flushed through the lines because of that. The way the thermostats work, they block all the fluid from moving out until the fluid's warm enough.
3: Can we put
5: a lot like a thermostat in an engine does?
4: Yeah, no, some of the Fords
5: with coolant.
4: Yeah, some of the Fords were really nice because the thermostat was on the line coming back in, so you could hook up to the output line to drain your fluid into the machine. And then the input line, we would just stick in the fill hole on the side of the transmission and fill it up. We didn't have to worry about that thermostat. That made it nice. But the way the GM runs, the outlet line is the one for the thermostat. So there is a company out there called PPE that makes aluminum pans for engines and transmissions. And lately, we've put a lot of them on. And so in a period of a month, we did 4 of them. I did one of mine and 3 others in a month. That came up pretty quickly.
3: I think
4: that
3: only counts as 3 then.
4: Now, 4 of them went on.
5: Which one was the first one?
4: The first one was a...
5: Was it yours?
4: No. No, that was the last one. The first one was a Dodge

0: dot, dot, dot. The first one was a Ford three-quarter ton, big truck, belonged to our guy with the Mustang in the picture. And
1: Oh, the wagon farmer?
0: Gosh, yes.
2: Yeah.
0: I'll just have it a day. Anyways, did that one. And then the second one we did was on his half-ton truck. And then the third one we did was on a Ram 1500, and none of these could be flushed. So they've got a, yes, that's the one.
3: There it is.
0: He's got the picture of the car.
1: If you look over on YouTube, what's the name on the back? Dean Wenzel,
0: Dean,
1: the wagon farmer.
0: Got you. Anyways, and I've got it. Yeah. Anyway, so they've got a drain plug. They hold another 2.5 quarts of fluid. So you can just pull the plug, drain it, fill it. Makes it so much easier than trying to take it off. The exhaust pipe blocks a lot of these transmission pans from being able to be removed now. So you can't just take the pan off and drain it easily.
1: What's your recommendation for the fluid? Because I know that on the recall they did on my truck back in 22, 23, they were using a very specific fluid process.
0: We either use a Valvoline Max Life or the Schaefer's fluid in there. We do not put the GM fluid back in those because of the they have a compatibility issue with some of the original.
1: Yeah, because I think at the time when they did mine, they were using some sort of a Mobil 1 or...
0: Yeah, it's the same. It's all the same thing. It's just that the GM wasn't really compatible.
3: If Gary's going to have to fill and drain it four times or whatever, does he have to use the good stuff every time?
0: Yes.
3: Ah, shoot.
1: Because you don't want to leave that residue.
0: You're trying to get rid of what was in there and replace it with the new fluid.
3: Windex or something to clean it out.
0: Let's say you hold 12 quarts of fluid.
3: No.
0: If you put 8 quarts of the wrong stuff in and then put 4 quarts of the right, what do you got? Okay. You got 8 quarts.
3: Sounds expensive.
1: Unfortunately, it can be.
3: Okay.
0: But it's the same cost as the fluid is the same cost as either flushing it with 12 quarts or putting 12 quarts in it.
3: I suppose.
0: It's still the same amount of fluid. You got a little extra labor because you don't have that drain plug yet.
3: Oh.
0: Now these pans are $250 to $350 depending on which model vehicle you have. But they're great because now they have a drain plug. You can pull that drain plug every 30,000 miles.
3: You're just doing the pan once.
0: Yeah, you put the pan on. Now you just pull the plug, drain it, put the plug back in, and refill it. It's so much simpler.
1: I think a lot of the Dorman replacement pans have a drain plug in them also, don't they?
0: Most of them do.
1: Yeah.
3: Gary, we threw a lot at you. Were
1: you catching it?
3: Are you good?
0: He got the answer to drain it and fill it.
4: Yeah.
0: Several times.
3: Bunch of times.
4: I've seen a Dorman drain pan with a plug for about $70.
0: Yeah, that one doesn't extend the capacity at all. It's just the stock capacity. The extended capacity helps because if you're doing a drain and fill later, you get more fluid in there, so it'll does more of a complete job quicker.
3: Okay.
0: It takes more of it out. But that's either way.
4: Did I put an anti-shutter additive in?
0: That wouldn't hurt at all. It's the assembly lube that wasn't real compatible with the original fluid, and then they've got some issues with the torque converter chattering. But if you use something like I think it's Dr. Tranny's shutter fix is what a lot of people have used, and that's helped well. It's just an additive that helps with the friction modifier. It should help with that.
3: Does that help you out there, Gary?
4: Yeah, one more thing. The truck's new to me, and it does have a 3-year, 36,000-mile warranty on it that covers the transmission.
0: Make them do it.
4: So
0: if it's shuttering at this point,
4: that's what I'm wondering. Should I just?
0: Yeah, I would go in.
4: Shuttering, and I think. Oh, sorry.
0: Yeah, go in and say, hey, it shutters bad. You got to fix it, and let them fix it. They might start with a fluid change. If that doesn't work, they're probably going to put a torque converter in it. If that doesn't work, they're going to put a whole transmission in it, and that's all free for you.
1: I'm just going to reiterate, this is my personal situation. 22 new up, they call it the mid-year up refresh Silverado, and I was having that problem. And so they went in, and they said, nope, this is the way the warranty is going to work. We're going to do this first.
0: The flush or whatever.
1: And they flushed it in additive, and they went through that. And if that doesn't work, we have to do it a second time. And then if that doesn't work, then we go to the next step, which was torque converter or transmission.
0: And yay, it's all free.
1: And it went, mine cleared up after the first try. So it was just fine.
3: What were you hoping for?
1: Just wanted to get it right.
3: Okay.
1: I mean, sure, I'll take a new transmission, but every time you take something apart, I don't like it.

0: I just, if you can keep it original, that's always better.
1: Does that help you out there, Gary?
2: Yes, sir. I have noticed, I think, some slippage, so it may be on the way out.
3: And that could be in the torque converter, too.
1: Gary, thanks very much for the call. Good luck. We're going to take a quick break. You're listening to the Under the Hood Show.
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4: Here's your updated 570 WNAX forecast. Another warm day expected as we start off the weekend time frame, but we'll start to see a cold front swinging through portions of the region into the day on Sunday. That will start to bring in some cooler air. We'll see that cold front advancing across more of the region as we head toward Monday. Our highs for Saturday forecast to be well above normal for this time of year as we see a mix of 80s and 90s across the entire region. We're expecting gusty winds for much of the region too. Overnight lows forecast follow that trend as well, with well above normal temperatures forecast during that time too. Saturday night into Sunday morning, temperatures will hang on to the 50s and 60s across the area. Behind the cold front for the day on Sunday, we'll see temperatures in the 60s and 70s across northern parts of South Dakota as well as central parts of South Dakota.
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3: 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That's the number to reach us here at the Under the Hood Show. 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Let's talk to John. You're on the Under the Hood Show. John, what can we do for you?
4: Good show.
3: Thank you.
4: Hey, I got a neighbor here, and yesterday, he's got a 2001 Ford F-150, four-wheel drive with a 510 Triton V8 in it, and he said he pulled up, he's got a lot of hog barns today, he pulled up to the hog barn and all of a sudden the transmission just puked the training wheel out. Now, is that the year, am I mistaken on this, is that the year that that would happen to those trannies occasionally, or am I all wrong on that?
5: I am not aware, and later again, maybe Russ is knowing of something that he's seen, but on Ford pickups, that was never ever a major issue that we heard of.
6: We had some of the GMs that did that, so they put a lock on the transmission stick.
5: That's back 90,
4: 88, 89, 90. Maybe I got too mixed up, huh?
6: Well, what happens is a lot of times if the transmission's slipping, it will overheat, or if the transmission cooler is clogged up, like even just full of, on the farm, if it's full of dirt, plugging it up, that'll do it. But if that thing gets too hot, it's going to blow fluid out the overflow, especially if it's overfilled, and a lot of those get overfilled just in the normal service. We see a lot of vehicles come in. We're checking fluids. We're doing an oil change. We pull the stick out if it still does have one. Like, why is it an inch and a half over on the stick? And somebody probably added some one time. They didn't know where it was at, and they just said, well, oops, I overfilled it. It's not running out. It'll be fine. But what happens is it get hot, and it will kick it out, or it'll foam. If you overfill a transmission, a lot of times it'll aerate and it'll blow out the top.
5: And when they started taking and getting rid of dipsticks, we kind of lost that problem.
6: Here's what you should look for. What color is that fluid that came out of it when it overheated? Because if it was blowing fluid out and it was bright red, it may be that you can clean the coolers up. But if it's black coming out of there, that thing's probably slipping and heating and junk. You know, and it's blowing black fluid out.
4: I haven't seen it, you know, myself, you know, but.
6: And also, you can't pass up that it could have been a line that broke as well, or a front seal that went out and it's leaking fluid there. These are all assuming that the vent is where the fluid was coming out of on the top of the transmission, not coming out a seal, which is very possible with those two.
5: So there's a few more things to inspect to maybe get to the crux of it, but and that can happen pretty easily where I do it all the time. You've heard one thing and you kind of relate, and that's what we have. That's a big challenge with looking things up on the internet,
3: because
5: people conflate something that happened to them, assuming it will be the same situation as that, and it's two different completely kind of vehicles, and like people like to be the one with the knowledge. It makes people feel good. And so they'll jump in and say, hey, this is what it is, I think. I had this happen to me, and it could be not even close. And so, and there could be something out there we're just not aware of with Fords of that era, you know, getting no pressure relief for some reason and then pushing fluid out a dipstick or a vent hole. But I have not heard of that, of any large amounts. The ones back in, it was actually when the new CK series came out 88, 89. They started having some problems with the 700 4R in there. They were
3: 40 years ago.
5: Is it that long? When you do that,
3: 89.
5: It always makes me just look at you.
3: It's 37 years ago.
5: Yeah. But they were having problems with those trucks

0: building up heat, and then they would boil. Well, they'd push fluid up through the dipstick, and then get on the exhaust and start the truck on fire.
1: I don't know if I
0: that's
1: ever experienced anyone who drove their truck the way they should normally drive it all the time that had this problem. It was always the people who said, hey, I've got this new body style truck. It's no longer the 73 through 87, and now I'm going to pull my heavy boat with it or my construction trailer, load it down, and I'm angry because it's blowing fluid out the dipstick, so they had to put a lock on it as a recall. Normal people driving it, I never heard of that happening.
2: Okay.
1: It would come out the vent first, but they have to get it superheated because it's not just coming out the vent. It's blowing out the stick onto the engine and setting a fire.
0: So that was the last time that there was really a big deal with that. But then you started seeing more of them do a locking.
1: I think they always had the lock after that. I don't know if there was one without on a GM product after that. Now, all the other ones didn't have it. That I remember. I think that's the only one I ever remember a lock on with the red flip down.
0: I was thinking about that too.
1: I can't think of any manufacturer that had that other than GM.
2: Well, John, we didn't get you. We got your answer. Your answer was no, not the 01 Ford. But there's more to do there on that specific truck. Thanks for the call. Let's take a quick break on the Under the Hood Show.
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8: 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You can put it in the trunk, put it in the back, put it under the hood, whatever you want. I mean, just wherever you can fit it. If you need it.
7: Yeah.
8: Chris was just out of town last weekend.
7: I needed it last weekend.
8: He needed it.
9: You could have used that.
8: Had nothing.
7: You know what I did?
8: I went to Advance Auto Parts.
7: Yep. Bought a 42-piece kit.
8: Did you just leave it with them?
7: Yeah.
9: And there was one more piece you needed.
7: I needed a 43 piece.
8: Well, you wouldn't need that if you had the diehard 73-piece roadside emergency kit. All right. We got a winner here. If I can pronounce it, Nora Falstich.
7: Okay.
8: Does that sound right? That kind
9: of.
8: Yeah,
9: we're just gonna say yes.
7: Falstich? Yeah.
9: I think you got it, Russ.
8: F-A-U-L Stitch.
7: Okay.
8: You'll know who you are. Anyways, congratulations. They're from Winter Garden, Florida.
7: Okay.
8: Sounds like a place where it's nice and warm in the winter.
7: It sounds
8: shady
7: like
8: in the summer.
7: Gardeny, wintry place. That's where I was. I was just down near there. That's where I...
8: Orlando's where you always go.
7: Mm-hmm. 866-594-4150. Let's talk to Richard in Illinois. You're on the Under the Hood Show. What can we do for you?
10: Hey, guys. I love the show.
7: Thanks.
10: You guys are fantastic. I listen to you all the time.

0: I have a 1965 Chevrolet K20 four-wheel drive pickup that I've restored. It's got 292 six-cylinder in it, kept the original granny load transmission, differentials rebuilt. Done everything to it, except I couldn't get a wiring kit until recently. Driven the car about 1,100 miles since I've restored it, and I kept blowing a 20-amp fuse that came out of the ignition system going to the bat size of the HEI converted distributor. Replaced it a couple times, ended up finding out I had a loose connection, repaired that, drove it probably the past 300 miles without a problem, and then parked it day before yesterday. In the driveway, came out, wouldn't start. End up checking everything out, no spark. So then I already put in a new module and a new coil into the HEI system, and I've troubleshot it completely. Here's my readings. Hold on.
1: Oh, wow. We're going deep here.
2: This is like when somebody's at an award ceremony and they say they're going to give a speech.
1: Right.
2: And then they roll out that big paper and everybody goes,
0: Okay, here you go, guys. HEI power during cranking, 9.63 volts. Distributor to engine ground, 3 ohms, 0.3 ohms. Pickup coil, about 1,060 ohms, stable. Its wires are moved. Pickup coil wasn't shorted to ground. Primary, coil primary, approximately 0.4 ohms after accounting for the meter leads. Coil secondary, approximately 8.16 kilo ohms. TAC terminal showed electrical activity while cranking, yet actual ground spark plugs produced zero sparks. I think I need a new HEI distributor.
3: Well, what we got to find out is why that fuse is blown, because it runs good when the fuse is replaced, right?
0: Correct.
1: Oh,
3: yeah, I would.
0: But now the fuse is not blown, and it would it'll crank all day long with zero spark.
3: Yeah. Yeah, it sounds like your distributor might be failing on it. It may be that intermittently it shorts and blows that fuse. If you had an amp gauge on there that was a graphing gauge where it would read like for minutes at a time or hours at a time, while it's running, you could watch that amp gauge and see if there's a spike in there that corresponds to when the engine dies or the fuse blows.
1: Richard, don't call us back next week and read the graph to us. Just...
2: If there was an award, which there could be,
1: yeah.
2: If there was an award for the most information data relayed to us,
1: then it goes up and during then it goes a call, down a little, then up a little.
2: That was definitely that one just hit the mark as the high point.
3: Hey, it's called the hoodie. Stay on the line, producer Doug.
2: We had a reason though too.
0: Once you're an engineer, you're always an engineer.
2: There we go. Now it all makes sense.
3: And now you're a hoodie.
0: Hey, I've got another question first, though. It's just your opinion. By 292, the truck has 456 gears in it. Turning at 65 miles an hour, I'm pulling about 3,400 RPM. Do you think that's much for that engine for a long term, let's say 100-mile drive?
3: Yeah. 55 really? Is where that truck wants to be. Yeah, I mean,
2: they didn't have 65 mile an hour speed limits when they built that truck.
3: No, and that's the biggest problem with that engine is going to be you could suck all the oil out of the oil pan, and it won't drain back down fast enough through the holes that are in the heads, and it can starve it for oil and blow it up. So you don't want that.
1: So when he's driving at 65, he's essentially punching. I mean,
3: you're really driving it under a strain. It likes to sit more at that 55 mile an hour range. You know, the 2500 2600 RPM is where it really likes to sit a lot more. You know, they're if the engine's right, it doesn't, the RPM doesn't hurt it if it's designed for it. If the heads drain back and things, I mean, you got to think a lot of these engines were used in boats. And in boats, they're running 4,000 RPM, and they'll sit there all day long. Even the 6.5 diesels would just scream in these boats, but things are made different. They have the oil system drains back quickly into the pan, and so you don't have this problem.
0: Well, I completely rebuilt the engine. Everything brand new. Crank done. New crank, pistons, rods, head redone. Everything.

0: truck is, from the drivetrain wise, transfer case, transmission, and differential has all been rebuilt. They have less than 1,100 miles on.
1: And that's all the original gearing and transmission and everything with the truck?
0: But no, I changed everything to NOS parts, new gears, new shafts, new bearings.
1: But the same ratios and as it was as a factory truck?
0: Yeah, same ratios.
1: See, that's it's a K20. It was a work truck back in that day. I mean, you didn't see as many of the work trucks back in the day.
2: You could throw some 35-inch tires on it, you'd be fine.
1: Yeah, that could.
0: I got them on there.
1: And it's still doing that RPM?
2: Still that high RPM?
0: No, I haven't checked RPM. I'm just wondering if that's the case.
2: Oh,
0: no,
2: yeah.
0: I haven't got my digital dashing yet.
2: If you went from, you know, small original size tires on it to like a 35, 36-inch tire, you should be about right, because a lot of times we'd knock the gears down to a 456 or a 410 from the factory ratio to try to get the power back, because it would really cut it down. But, yeah, check your RPM. I bet it's lower than you think now with that size tire.
3: All right. Now stay right there, Richard. First of all, we're going to transfer you over back to Doug.
1: We got to see if we're going to earn this hoodie or not.
3: It is a 65 K20. I'm going to go first because I immediately...
1: We're doing the Berkeley One Guess the Color contest. Mm-hmm. And so...
3: I got to go with orange.
1: Really?
3: Yeah.
1: Okay.
3: Yeah.
2: It's blue.
3: Okay.
1: I was going to say blue. When you don't have a color, you just go to white.
3: Okay. That's...
2: You're going to say, it's blue and white.
3: Boring.
1: No, when I'm looking at a vehicle, if I can't figure out a color,
3: yeah,
1: white's my go-to.
3: Right, but that's not what we're doing. We're figuring out the color.
1: It's white.
3: I'll allow white.
1: My guess is white.
3: Richard and Doug goes green. Green was my other choice. What color is it, Richard?
0: Red.
3: Orange. That's me. Hold on a second, Richard. I mean, you know,
1: it's Halloween. It's a deep.
3: And I'm thinking, you know, orange, that it's the 65, so that red is kind of
1: thinking of the Great Pumpkin, Charlie Brown. That's what you were thinking of.
3: 866.
1: The top of that gas pump behind you.
3: Yeah.
1: And that's what you were thinking of.
3: I was thinking red faded. 866-594-4150. What has caught your attention in the automotive world?
2: Nothing.
1: You know what? I want to talk about your recent experience.
3: Oh, yeah.
2: There you go.
1: You know, Hoodie Chris mm-hmm. has learned a lot during his
3: week.
1: Years
3: yes.
1: of being with us.
3: Mm-hmm.
1: 20 years of being with us.
3: Yeah.
1: When you first started with us, would you have done what you did this weekend? Maybe?
3: I'm not on this vehicle. I would have started, and then I would have quit, because I almost did that this weekend because it was such a pain.
2: Still haven't learned the lesson about pump the brakes after repairs to make sure your brakes are working before you move the car.
1: Okay, so
3: never occurred to me for a second.
1: His daughter mm-hmm. lives out of state,
3: mm-hmm.
1: and her vehicle has been dead in the water for over a month.
3: Needed a battery.
1: And it was an electrical issue.
3: Yep.
1: And so there's been a lot of questions,
3: yep.
1: a lot of thoughts, a lot of which vehicles should we punt and just bring to her and, mm-hmm. and let her use, and let's get rid of this darn thing.
3: Yep.
1: And you were going down there to be in to see your daughter, and what happened?
3: To circle back to that, that's definitely the case. That thing is a pile. It's a 26-year-old vehicle that is a pile. We fixed that one problem. At least.
1: Okay, but it's running and driving.
3: It's running
1: now.
3: And driving.
1: She's not Ubering every day.
3: Right now.
1: She's not Ubering every day.
2: No, she probably still is, right?
3: Yeah, no, it's
2: Oh, she's driving it?
3: It's running as good as it did before, she said.
1: There could have been a play there.
3: But I changed the battery, which I would have probably tried to do 20 years ago. But I would have given up quicker than I did.
2: Oh, you didn't have to program it, did you?
3: No, I didn't. But it was just getting that battery in and out was a pain.
2: Oh, you know what? Yeah, that's right. Because the Beatles, they put the plastic cover on uh-huh. and then they put all the wires to that fuse box that melts on top of the battery. And you got to kind of move it away.
3: So,
2: and you can only.

0: pull it so far.
1: It's all of that. And then the battery is 1 inch too big to just pull in and push out. Or pull out and put
0: you,
1: in.
0: You have it's to just, tip it kind of sideways without spilling it. Tip it kind of
1: sideways and then pull it out this way. Oh.
2: And it doesn't weigh just 10 pounds.
1: No, it's also a battery. Yeah, it was. And it's. It was. I came very close to.
0: Calling Russ.
1: I didn't swear or throw anything.
0: At Russ.
1: But I was very close to swearing and throwing everything. And just saying. Whatever, tow it. I didn't. It was very close, but I was able to get it. Probably good that she went in the house for a while because I was about ready to be done with it.
0: Was it hot outside?
1: Yeah, of course.
0: Muggy.
1: Yeah, of course. It was.
2: Any bugs bite you?
0: It was raining.
1: not at that moment, or it would have been over. But I got it done, and it was. It ran. We thought it might have to be programmed, but it ran. Everything was fine, and then it was all. Then it was a piece of junk. After that, after we got it fixed, it needs to go away.
2: Did you drive it and stress test it for a couple of days?
1: Yes,
2: before you left town.
1: No, but we drove it that day, and then she drove it that night, and then she drove it the next day, 100 miles.
2: So you feel
1: yeah
2: much better.
1: It works as good as it did before the battery died. Okay.
2: Were you able to tell how old that battery was?
1: It was pretty new. I didn't look at the date, but it was pretty new, and I remembered getting it now. When I saw where it came from,
0: mm-hmm.
1: on there, and I remembered getting it.
0: Oh, yeah.
1: And it was before she moved, but it wasn't long before she moved. But she had a lot of electrical problems with it, so that battery went dead and was charged.
0: Oh, several times. Fuse box issues.
1: Seven, eight alternator. Times. Yeah. That thing had a lot of.
0: It'll kill it. People
1: Yeah.
0: They don't get that. They're like, but I got the alternator fixes. It doesn't matter.
1: Yeah. So that was the thing there. It was pretty new, but it had been killed and restarted many, many times. So I felt okay that the battery was dead.
2: I know outcome with the vehicle isn't what you hoped when you drove it and remembered it again, but that is a successful mission.
1: Absolutely.
2: Yeah.
1: Yeah. I did it, and it worked.
2: Because we were talking about a tow, looking for shops, and for you, it was the cost of the battery and the 42-piece socket set plus one.
1: Plus the having to go get the extension because it was just a little too short, like an inch.
2: That's a very affordable comparison to what would have happened otherwise.
1: Yep. Absolutely. So,
2: and you've got time now, hopefully, to be able to make your studies.
1: And I got to.
2: You can flex it.
1: I got to solve it. Yeah, I got to.
2: There you go.
1: My dad came down. My car didn't work. My dad came down, fixed it. Now it works. I feel pretty good about that. All right, let's take a quick break. You're listening to the Under the Hood Show.
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3: 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This has been Chad. He's in with Kimball Live Stock. Thanks for listening and have a good day.
4: Never, ever use your tongue to see if your car battery is good. Seriously, we mean it. This is Under the Hood.
5: 866-594-4150. That's the number to reach us here at the Under the Hood Show. I also rented an EV, and I checked the hotel, make sure the hotel we were staying.
6: That stands for extra vehicle, right?
5: Extra vehicle.
6: Because your other one was broke.
5: It was a Kia Niro, and it was just like driving any other car. Except when I needed it on the interstate, I was going at one point doing 65 and had to make a move. And that was pretty easy.
7: The move was very abrupt and
5: yes,
7: quick.
5: Yes. Hitting even in a Kia Niro, hitting the accelerator at 65 made a difference. And I got my bill for my charging. And that was the other thing when I was down there last time.
7: It's not free at the hotel?
5: It was $7. Yeah, I think it was the first hour was free, one of those. And then it was, but plus electricity, but it wasn't, didn't use much, even though it was, I had to full charge it, and it was pretty painless.
6: You go down and unplug it every 51 minutes.
5: No, but I did think I was going to charge it, and I waited to charge it because I didn't want it to sit there the whole time, and it did need like 4 hours to charge. And I was like, oh, I thought it would be faster, but it was a lower level charger.
7: Yeah, yeah.
5: So that was a surprise. That was the only real surprise, unpleasant surprise on the EV was the time it took to charge. But still, it only, over the whole weekend, charging it several times, cost, I think, $7 was my total.
7: Was the charger ever blocked by was it ever iced?
5: No, there was 26 charging spots, and I think four of them were taken the most.
6: With Ram trucks?
5: No, with Teslas, just Teslas. But yeah, it was pretty painless. It wasn't, like I made fun of you for, it wasn't carefree. As soon as when I got the car, they're like, it's at about 60%, and that's where it needs to be when you come back. And I was like, 60%? What does that mean? I want it.
6: Yeah, you have driven this car. You don't know how far that'll go.
5: So I was a little bit like, oh, I see why Russ was so freaked out about it. Because you start thinking about it right away.
6: It's like,
7: do you remember?
6: We're gonna drive an hour to get where we were going.
7: Do you remember when you got the Mustang that you rented? Was that at what percent?
6: It had like 80% in it. And I'm
7: which
6: like,
7: would be pretty normal. I never thought of that before.
6: We drove.
5: I thought they would have them charged and ready to
6: go. Drove almost an hour to get to Barrett Jackson. And then by the time we got back, we had put another hour on the car, and it was at 30% when we got back to the hotel. And the first night, there was a place to charge it. The second night, there was not a place to charge it.
5: Mm-hmm.
6: So I was like, because the... You know, that place had what, three? No, it had four, because it had two posts with two on each side. One of them had a car in it that wasn't an electric car.
5: Yeah.
6: The other two had cars parked at the hotel that were charging. And then the last one was occupied by a girl with her feet on the dash eating a hamburger. And we said something to the lady at the desk, and she says, oh, yeah, she works at the Whataburger over here, and she comes over and parks on her lunch break. I said, well, get her out of there. We're paying. She's not. Oh, we can't do that, sir. It's against the rules. I'm like, what rules? We can't confront anybody. I'm like, what am I supposed to do? Wait. So we went over to Whataburger at midnight and had a hamburger.
7: When you look at some of the information that's out there.
5: We did that every night we were there.
6: Yeah, that was good.
7: Talking about EVs, I had looked up earlier the Q3 sales for the manufacturers.
5: Mm-hmm.
7: Toyota jumped 83% in September.

0: on hybrids, driven by hybrid sales. People buying hybrid vehicles.
1: Because of the fuel. And what happens when it drops even a tiny bit? Chris, you said it a bunch of times. The sales of gas cars go through the roof again.
0: 58% of that jump was hybrid vehicles. And so I know that that has been something that has been well talked about, you know, how Toyota was just kind of monitoring engineering in the
2: hanging
0: background.
2: Out on the EVs, yeah.
0: Waiting. And so now their bet on hybrids in the long game appears to be paying off, because the Detroit automakers were down and their EV sales were down. Tesla pretty much, you know, I think it says here Tesla was stable globally because they're doing a lot of growth in Europe and such. But it's kind of interesting to see how that all goes. I know that when you go down and have a service done, I have one vehicle that we just got serviced that has an 11-quart, basically, system. And that bill was a big difference compared to the last time we had the oil change. We only drive the car a little bit.
1: And so that kind of car, what was it, over $200?
0: Yeah, it was $300-some at the dealer.
1: For an oil change.
0: Yeah.
2: Wow.
1: Yeah, and it's, like I said, I mean, so it's gone up, yes, because of the price, but they not only, they raise the price, but then they still mark up everything. It's like, well, you know, they doubled our price of oil, so we still have to mark it up. And I'm just seeing a lot of prices lately. People come in for a transmission, an engine, a master cylinder, whatever it is. And it seems like they're asking me the question all the time, why are you so low? It's like, you should be asking why they're so high. Because some of the prices justifiably go up, like when they double our oil cost. But other ones, I'm just wondering where they're coming from.
2: I got a question in the chat here that is a good question. Do you answer questions in the YouTube chat? Because I can't call in today. And yes, you do. And not necessarily while we're doing the show, but you will get to those, won't you?
1: Yeah, and you don't even have to super chat us and pay us. We just do it because we like you. So you should like us because we did that for you.
2: But if you super chat us, I mean, you don't have to.
1: Nobody ever has.
0: What is super chat?
1: That you pay.
2: You pay, you get
1: and
2: a
1: it
2: little
1: pops up on our screen like a big, oh, we love you, super chat. 20 bucks, 10 bucks, whatever it is. And then that encourages people with these massive YouTube channels with like 500 people on the chat at once constantly going. It stops the chat and it puts their super chat from this guy or this girl. And then you say, oh, I see that. You know, Pontiac Tempest 29.
0: You're basically paying to be at the front of the line.
1: Yes.
0: Disney Fast Pass.
1: And you do it. And the bigger the amount, the longer it stops it. So if you're watching, let's say you're watching a live feed of an election.
2: Yeah.
1: And there are thousands of people up there. If you do a $20, it might stop it for 2 seconds. If you do $100, it might stop for 5 seconds.
0: How do they stop corporate entities from, like, taking advantage of that and controlling the monologue?
1: Well, if you wanted to put your message up there, is that what you're saying?
0: Well, yeah, just to control the conversation.
1: Yeah, well, you're not controlling. All you're doing is stopping their stream of chats on everybody's for just a few seconds. So if some corporation wanted to dump $1,000 in there, it might stop it for 10 seconds, but they can ignore it. If the person said, no, I want to ignore it, they can, and they've already got their money. You know, it's like, that's why on the big news places where you see that, if they choose to even do it, they monitor it and they go, no, we're not going to let you.
2: It's got weird, the answer.
1: But we do it for free.
2: Questions.
1: We just do it.
2: Yeah, we do answer.
0: I like to ask questions and I didn't know that. I didn't know what that was.
2: Got a little deep. But yeah, we do. We don't. I don't. Russ will.
1: Yeah.
3: That'll do it for another hour of the Under the Hood Show. Thanks for joining us. Don't forget, you can watch the Under the Hood Show at our YouTube channel. For Russ Evans, Shannon Nordstrom, I'm Chris Carter. Thanks for joining us on the Under the Hood Show.
0: With Russ Evans, this is Shannon Nordstrom thanking you for tuning into the Nordstrom's Under the Hood Show. 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
1: News. I'm Roxanne Evans. A mass shooting in Erie, Pennsylvania has left several people dead, including children, according to local authorities. Police surrounded a home Friday evening. The shooter reported dead, and there is no threat to the public. Hurricane Isaias made landfall Friday night near Destin, Florida, with maximum sustained winds of 105 miles per hour, knocking out power to more than a half million people along the northern Gulf Coast.
2: This storm made landfall just a few miles away from where I'm standing right now, and we've been getting absolutely pummeled by Isaias. It's a high-end Category 2 storm.
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1: But enjoy the summer while you can. 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We'll have the game for you. Noon kickoff as they take on the New Orleans Saints. 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
2: Here's your updated 570 WNAX forecast. Another warm day expected as we start off the weekend time frame, but we'll start to see a cold front swinging through portions of the region into the day on Sunday. That will start to bring in some cooler air. We'll see that cold front advancing across more of the region as we head toward Monday. Our highs for Saturday forecast to be well above normal for this time of year as we see a mix of 80s and 90s across the entire region. We're expecting gusty winds for much of the region too. Overnight lows forecast follow that trend as well, with well above normal temperatures forecast during that time too. Saturday night into Sunday morning, temperatures will hang on to the 50s and 60s across the area. Behind the cold front for the day on Sunday, we'll see temperatures in the 60s and 70s across northern parts of South Dakota as well as central parts of South Dakota.

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6: 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You're on the Under the Hood Show. Matt, what can we do for you?
9: Hey there. I've got a 2014 Ram 3500, and last year I had the blower motor fixed, and because it just would intermittently, the AC would be running, and then all of a sudden it would stop. Sometimes I'd turn it off, and then I'd turn it back on, and it'd start running full bore. And then I got it fixed, and now it's happening again. I'm wondering what could potentially be the issue there.
7: Well, it could either be the quality of the parts weren't as good as they should have been. They had a defect, name brand or not, could have had a defect in the part. Or it could also be the wiring pigtail. The wiring pigtail that plugs into parts is super important. When you pick up a part from Standard, they're a partner of ours, and they make both parts, but they make the pigtails that plug into the parts. So let's say you've got a relay or a switch or a blower resistor, whatever it is. Almost always you will find that they sell the part and a matching connector. And the only reason they sell that connector is because yours might be failing. If there's corrosion on it, if there's heat, which is turn the metal different colors, anything that can increase resistance, a plug that's got a broken clip, any of those things, it can cause an early malfunction in the part. For years, we've had people with headlights. I've replaced 3 or 4 headlight bulbs like your Prius, Chris. Mm-hmm. Kept blowing out the bulb. Let's put a pigtail on there. Put a pigtail on it, never blew a bulb again.
8: Yeah.
7: Well, that's why. So if you've got a blower that was working and then quit and they put another one in, well, the blower could have failed because the connection wasn't perfect all the time, had high resistance, and was causing some voltage spikes and dropouts, burned up that motor. They put a new one in, and it worked for a while, but now the same thing is happening.

0: So I would be leaning towards the case where the blower's probably failed again, and you'll need to get it switched. Maybe there's a warranty on it if you're lucky. But it may need a pigtail as well. That'll need to be inspected real close. And you're just looking for anything that doesn't look like a brand new clean pigtail.
1: Okay, and I'm wondering if it's potentially a broader electrical issue with the truck, because I've got my front driver's side turn signal. Like, it works, but when I turn on the turn signal, it starts blinking rapidly inside the vehicle, but it's still working. So I'm not sure what's going on there. If it could just be, kind of a broader electrical issue that's impacting more than one system within the truck.
0: Well, I think it's probably two isolated things. There is a front control module in that truck, that FICM, that controls lighting on the front, but it doesn't control that blower inside. As far as I know, I've never seen that. They're completely independent with the control and the dash. So,
2: and isn't the fast blink an indicator? I mean, that's
0: usually indicating that you've got a bad bulb or the assembly up there. Yeah,
3: some sort of a resistance issue in the circuit.
0: Connections, yeah. And that can come and go.
3: Yeah, I would think that it's most likely that blower resistor, blower plug-in, that circuit when the first blower motor went out,
2: something is blowing it, got hot. Blower motors.
3: It put high resistance on that circuit, and that's the first place I'd look. I'd take care of that problem first and not try to think too big with it. I think you're going to take them one at a time.
2: And that blinker, the fast blink, that you can see if that's the bulb or, I mean, you can... There are some things that he can do there.
3: When it's fast blinking, if you get out and look, I'd be very surprised there's not some difference in either your front or your back on how it's blinking.
2: Yeah, left to right.
3: Or blinking, or what you see when you look at it on the outside. You know, get it into a darker area if you have to, and just look at them both compared to left and right. And when it's doing that fast blink, just see something's, I bet you.
2: See looking, if all the side markers are
3: looks,
2: the same.
3: Something looks different. Yeah. I'll just about bet it does.
2: Does that help you out there, Matt?
1: Okay. It sure did. Thank you, gentlemen.
2: Thanks very much for the call. 866-594-4150. That's the number to reach us here at the End of the Hood Show. Here's a question on the chat. On my GM 6-speed transmission, when it shudders, we had a call about that recently, will that be stored where it can be read on a scanner?
0: No.
2: Okay.
0: It'd have to be horrible in order to read it on a scanner. Real, real bad shake, real bad something going on there, shifting issue or something like that.
2: And if my memory serves me correctly, they need to just change their transmission.
3: Start with that.
0: That's where to start.
2: Yeah.
0: But and check the condition of that fluid and see what you got. But you definitely need to read on a scanner to make sure that it's not something else, because no, a shutter won't show up on a scanner. But a gear problem or a pressure problem will.
2: Okay.
0: And that's not what you want.
2: You want to make sure that the shutter is just that shutter.
0: Yeah, you want to make sure the shutter is caused by like a fluid issue or something like that in the torque converter. So changing fluid, you got a chance. Because if you scan, you're like, oh, I'll just go get it done. Well, then they scanned it and said, I've got a solenoid bad on it that you said that would fix it. No, we said check it first and make sure you don't have a mechanical part, electrical part that needs to be replaced first before you flush this out.
2: Let's take a quick break. 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
9: 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This is Under the Hood.
1: 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Don't forget, you can also, we were talking about this earlier, ask a question on the chat. Here's a question from the chat. 2018 Mazda CX-5. All right. Y'all picturing it?
10: Yep. Yep.
1: AC blows cold, then freezes up. Turn off AC, put on outside air to thaw. Once it's thawed, turn the AC on. It was recently charged, but it didn't fix the issue. Any recommendations?
10: Yeah.
11: If the pressure is wrong, you may have recently charged it, but maybe it was low and they charged it. Now it's low again because you got a leak. You got to make sure that that's not a problem. And then also the system has to cycle. And that, so there, I believe that one has a refrigerant temp sensor on the, an evaporator temp sensor. And when it gets too cold, it shuts the system down, slows that compressor down, shuts it off. Some of them have a variable compressor to where they just change the valving inside to lower the amount of refrigerant flow. Lexus does that too, and has a flow sensor that you have to replace when that has an issue. And then if it's just a cycling type switch or when the pressure drops because it gets so cold, it cuts the compressor out. You've got to check those things, make sure that it's cycling properly, and make sure that if it's got a flow sensor, that is working properly.
1: And if they're not going to fix it, because that's an option on AC, right?
11: I mean, well, no. If they don't fix this, they're going to destroy it, and then they're going to have no AC.
1: Yeah, that's what I mean. But if they're just not going to fix it.
11: They don't have to.
1: If it works a little bit and you keep it on low.
11: No, that won't work.
1: It won't work.
11: It's going to freeze up and the oil will be stuck in the evaporator and it will destroy the system.
1: Okay.
11: It's going to happen. Just depends on the amount of time it takes. You can't just turn it on and say, well, I'll turn it off now because it's not cold anymore. That's only going to work so long. And this could go a couple ways. If it's just a sensor you can get to, it might be a $100 fix. If they wait and they burn this thing up, it might be a $2,000 fix. And I've had many people that say, my AC system's working okay when I'm driving it down the road, but it doesn't work at idle, so we only use it when we're going down the road. No, turn it off now. I've got one sitting in the shop in a Honda van right now, and I told them that. You can't just run it down the road. You'll damage it. We'll bring it in. And it's going to get a rear block off. Because they don't want the rear because it's very expensive.
1: Sure.
11: Like $3,000 to fix the back. So put the block off kit in it, fraction of a price. And now they've got great air in the front. They don't use the back.
1: What kind of fraction? Like three quarters or like?
11: No. A very the small fraction.
2: That's a specific.
1: It's a fraction of the cost.
11: I understand.
1: Seven eighths.
11: 7/8, 9/10.
1: Yeah.
11: No.
2: If and some of these vehicles too, I mean, you could go to the point where it freezes up the compressor and cycle, and rips the belt off.
11: Mm-hmm.
1: Well, that's not good.
11: Burns up your motor too.
2: Yeah, so it's kind of hard to leave them alone anymore. Everything's so integrated.
1: Can they?
11: You can't. Well, I don't use my AC. You use your defroster, right? Well, of course. Then it runs the AC.
1: Okay. Oh. So you can't even just turn it off and leave it off.
11: No, you'd have to unplug the compressor to not have the compressor operate. Because if you use defroster or you use AC, it's running the compressor.
2: Because a lot of people have the myth that AC is blowing cold air.
1: Yeah.
2: It in theory is, but it's removing moisture from the air.
11: And heat.
2: And that's why you get the condensate trail underneath the vehicle. And so when you're trying to defrost, you need to get rid of the moisture.
11: Yeah, an AC system is not making cold air. It's removing heat from the air. So the air that comes out is colder because it's removed it. It's removing heat from inside, and it's coming out the front. That's why the condenser gets hot under the hood.
2: It's got to take all that heat and put it somewhere. Yeah.
1: So if someone's air, if it works on one, but it doesn't work at high, same thing. Okay.
11: Yeah. You've got to have that blower needs to be running like it's supposed to. It's just one of those things. The system was designed to work a certain way, and if you try to
1: trick it,
11: sneak around it, you run the risk of problems.
1: I'm getting a horse. 866-594-4150. Let's talk to Tom. You're on the End of the Hood Show. Tom, what can we do for you?
10: Well, I've got a 2018 Ford Fusion, and I've been getting the tire light come on occasionally, and so I fill up the tires, make sure all the pressures are good, go for a while, and then it comes on. And it says on the side, tire pressure sensor fault or tire pressure module fault. And so I'm wondering, is this an easy fix or what the problem is?
11: So when the light comes on, and you add air, and the light goes off, is it always low?
10: No. Sometimes I'll fill up the air, and the warning will still stay on for

0: I don't know, 5-10 minutes as I drive down the road type thing. But I know that all the air in the tires are good.
1: Just, I think what the question Russ wants to, he's asked, I'll ask it again, is when do you go to check the air? You're saying fill it up, and maybe that's what's throwing us. Is there low tires, or you check it and it's pretty much where it's supposed to be? What are you finding when you go check the air?
0: Well, the first couple times, the air was low on one particular tire, driver's side front.
1: How much low?
0: The last time, it was 10 pounds, maybe.
1: Okay, more than enough to turn the tire pressure monitoring system would alert you for that. Mm-hmm. And so...
0: Yeah, well, I did it the other day. It happened the other day, and when I put the gauge on it, it was like not even a half pound low.
2: Okay, that's what we need to know.
3: And and sometimes, like in one of our vehicles, it takes a while to catch up. If it's low, if we have a tire that's low and the TPMS comes on, once you fill it, there are it might take, if I'm going to the store, it might not go the first mile or two.
2: That's why we wanted to know.
3: Right.
2: Did you ever try to fill it because the light came on and found that it was not low, which is this case? Mm-hmm. Sounds to me like you've got a bad tire pressure sensor. And that is a reasonable fix. They take the tire off, break it down, pull the sensor out, put a new sensor in it, program it, add air, good to go.
3: And you can check it in the vehicle, right? Like if he brought it to your shop, you could scan it and see if the battery's low on the sensor, if the sensor's bad, if it's whatever it is.
2: Yeah, we can sure scan it and see what's going on with it.
1: Most all tire shops and mechanic shops now have a magic wand that they can, you know, check each sensor individually, find out what frequency it is, find out how the battery life is, and kind of eliminate the low-hanging fruit pretty quick with what the problem is.
3: And then...
1: But if you have a tire that is occasionally going low, and it's not just because of seasonal changes over 6 months or something like that, that's got to be addressed also. I mean, first.
3: And Tom, just so you're aware, it's very simple to check, and it could be as simple as it needs a new sensor... And there, it seems simple, and then how much is it per tire? A lot.
2: If you're doing them while you're putting tires on?
3: Yeah. Still.
2: You know, anywhere from $50 a tire to $100 a tire, depending on the cost of the sensor. A lot of shops charge way more than that.
3: Yeah.
2: But if you just bring it in and you don't need tires and they're going to take that tire off and do it, they usually start at about $100 to take the tire off, break it down, sell you a sensor, put it in, program it. This is going to take them an hour. So an hour of labor.
3: And that's all. I just wanted Tom to know that it's simple. They're going to scan it. It needs a new sensor. And then it's going to be, it's not cheap. It's just simple.
2: Yeah.
1: But thank goodness it's something you can budget for.
3: Right.
1: Because if you just keep an eye on your tires each time, like a pre-drive checklist, like a truck driver does,
3: right?
1: Just walk around the car and look at it. That, you know, as long as it's not chronically going down low every day, then just you got to get that tire fixed.
3: Yeah.
1: And when you're fixing the tire, have them check the sensor and make sure everything's working.
3: And if the sensor's going bad because it's a 9-year-old car. And you're going to need tires next spring, you can just make sure you have,
1: I love the vehicles that have the, you know, add air to the horn honks or lower air to the horn honks. Mm-hmm. You know, it's immediately telling you two things. You got your air pressure right, and the sensor's working.
3: Right, yeah.
1: At least right then it is.
3: Tom, thanks very much for the call. Good luck. You're listening to the Under the Hood Show. We're going to take a quick break.
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3: 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That's the number to reach us here at the Under the Hood Show. 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
3: I got to get one. I gotta get a car. And
4: Well, you'll have room. You're emptying out the garage.
3: 866-594-4150. Let's talk to Dave. You're on the Under the Hood Show. Dave, what can we do for you?
5: Oh, I'm great. Thank you.
3: You bet.
5: I have a question for you guys, or get your opinions. I was at a car museum down in Alabama. They have vintage cars. I know that Shannon's got his old Trans Ams. I've got a couple that are 50 and 60 years old. And what I have is fuel question. They were using regular gas and half avgas to store their cars, saying that the preservatives in the avgas helped the carburetors and kept things from the seals drying out because the aviation fuel had a better preservative. My question is would it
4: lead.
5: What's your opinion on doing something like that versus Stabil or something else in the carburetor? I let my one is 60 years old. It does not have hardened seals, so it's just regular gas, no lead. And the other one is I can use no lead but no alcohol in either one. So, and they sit all winter long, probably get 200-300 miles at the most in the summer when it's nice, just get up, use them, change the oil, and put them back. So I'm just curious on your thoughts on the fuel stabilization and using it and what you might have.
3: You were kind of joking, but that's true. I mean, what you just said is the deal.
4: Yeah, I just use a lead additive and a fuel stabilizer, like Stabil. Something that has there's a couple kinds of Stabil, but the one they have has a vapor action, they call it. It's called Vicks Vapor Rub. I don't know. Anyways, it helps prevent the tank from rusting over the level of the fuel. Does the same thing in carburetors, keeps the corrosion down and stuff. So that's what we'd recommend on that.
3: Is it? It's not legal for me to put avgas in my car.
4: Why not?
3: Well, I mean, is it? Because it's leaded. It's leaded gas. Saying.
4: Why not? There you go. Because it's
3: right.
4: So if you're thinking about putting that in there, whether it's a classic or a new one, it's not legal. It's the EPA has allowed it for aircraft, but not for automobiles.
3: And that's
4: they want to spread the lead evenly across the sky.
3: That's a whole thing there too, because they're going to unleaded avgas. But they're trying to do it in a way that, or the aviation community is trying to find a way to do it safely over time. And there's a whole thing with, they're saying no, you know, with leaded and unleaded avgas, that is a big deal right now in the aviation world, the GA.
4: And here's the thing with a plane that requires a teardown at a certain number of hours, it is not a problem at that point. If you're doing modifications, hardened valve seals and such, that's when you'd want to do that. But you can't just throw it. Like you said, it's got to have time because some of these aircraft are not going to be used. The older they are, usually the less they're used. So you would have to make this transition. There are some people that are never going to meet certain things, so you and some aircraft that aren't used, so you'd probably just have to say, look, we're going to give you 10 years or even 15 years because 15 years will go by quick. And if you don't have it done, you're not going to register this thing. You know, it's, we're pulling your registration. Mm-hmm. They'll have to do something, but you can't.

0: go quickly. It's, and
1: you
0: nobody's,
1: can't get it wrong.
0: Yeah, nobody's going to be happy on anything. But at some point, yeah, all the lead is going to have to be pulled from all the fuel. And they're trying to figure out ways, too, for running, you know, ethanol. Because so much of the fuel now has ethanol. The best thing for everybody as far as miles per gallon and all that stuff, we've seen it before, we've talked about it before, is a standard for fuel across the world. High octane, whatever you're going to put, if it's an ethanol blend, it's all blended, whatever. But then you've got, you know, you take for granted that you've got a pump to go to in the United States that you
1: right.
0: take off the thing and it gives you a selection. In a lot of countries where there's a handle and you don't know what's coming out of that pump.
1: Yeah.
0: I mean, literally, you're like, it says $3 for what? It burns.
1: Mm-hmm.
0: Okay.
1: And in some, it's the same thing all across the board, and they've got it down. They've
0: yeah.
1: figured it out. It's one
0: Europe,
1: gas. Yeah.
0: Most of Europe, you know.
1: They've got it figured out. It's the one blend, and they can tune to that.
0: I would just love if we had 94 octane for every vehicle all the time, same fuel, same stuff. We'd start seeing some very big increases mm-hmm. on fuel economy and the way the performance of cars, it'd be wonderful.
1: And that's what they're running into with aviation is you can't have.
0: No, you need the right performance.
1: Consistent.
0: You don't want to screw that up. Oh, it's knocking. It's sluggish.
1: Does that help you out, David? To answer your question,
2: So is there, for the amount that I drive the vehicle, by not putting lead additive, is that going to,
0: yeah, you'll ruin it.
2: Deteriorate that much quicker.
0: Yep. Imagine it like I don't run my car very much, so I'm not going to put any oil in the engine.
1: Yeah.
0: I'm only run it for a minute at a time, and I only run it once a month. Well, eventually, it just won't work anymore.
1: But the good news for Dave is that he just needs to do it that one. He's not putting a ton of miles on it, so there's not a lot
0: in it,
1: of. Yeah.
0: You put the bottle of lead additive in there and the stabilizer, and you're fine.
1: You're just adding it like he does the stabilizer.
0: Right. Yeah. And if I was storing a car, and I have, that's not going to get a lot of miles on it, I'm probably going to store it with, instead of a full tank, because you want to prevent the rust, I'm going to store it with a low tank, like probably a quarter tank.
1: Really?
0: Yeah, because then when I drive it, I'm going to need to put fuel in it, right? Put a little bit in it to keep it fresher, put the additive in it, but also put like the stable that has the vapor stabilizer so it prevents the rust, but you're keeping the fuel fresh in the car.
3: Yeah, I ran into that problem because I've got one that I decided I'm going to fill it all the way so I don't get the, you know, the extra room in there for the condensation.
0: But there's always some.
3: I know, and then I don't drive the car enough.
0: Mm-hmm.
3: And so I've got a full tank of fuel to deal with.
0: You're going to have to drive it.
3: And so I don't I don't want to drive the car, so it's idling a lot.
1: 866-594-4150. Let's talk to Paul in Michigan. You're on the Under the Hood Show. Paul, what can we do for you?
4: Hi there. I've got a 2007 Duramax. It's a classic, so for all intents and purposes, it's a 2006. I've got 349,000 miles on it. The transmission hasn't been serviced since about, 100,000 miles.
1: Okay.
4: And, you know, I'm getting a little antsy about servicing the transmission. The fellow that does the service on the truck for me is a Duramax guy. He's, you know, knows them in and out. He's afraid that if we flush it, that we're going to break some crud loose and screw up the transmission. He does change the external filter, but just wonder what your guys' thoughts are on that.
0: Yeah, I know.
1: I'd go with him.
0: That's a lot of miles to not change the transmission fluid. I'd be concerned. If the condition of the fluid looks good, it's still colored good and not burnt, it's probably fine to change it. You're not going to. There's nothing to break loose in the transmission. It's either there or it's not there. It's the condition of the fluid. It's not like an engine where you have a bunch of sludge built
1: Does
0: up
1: it
0: or something.
1: Give you any pause that the guy who works on it and changes the filter says not to? Do you think that maybe he sees something that works?

0: I'm just second guessing. You know, the fluid level's good. Color is, it's pretty good.
1: If it's if it still looks pretty red and not, you know, dark orange, brown, something like that, you're probably fine to change it. I mean, in my own, I would change it. I wouldn't be worried about breaking anything loose because, like I said, there's no, like, sludge buildup on the sides like you get in an engine oil pan. It's just the dirty fluid. But when you get the really dark fluid, you've got a lot of clutch materials that have worn off, and they're suspended in that fluid as it runs, and that's your friction making the thing go down the road. So, you know, it's up to you. You know, your only other choice is to just not do anything. And you're already at the point where, with that many miles, you've got a lot of wear on that transmission, and it probably does have a lot of friction material floating around in it, even if the fluid's not burnt. And changing the fluid at this many miles could hasten the demise of it if it's already worn. Because they're designed to slip those clutches every time you drive and shift. And once they've
2: just a little
1: so much,
2: bit.
1: Yeah, once so much, it's like a clutch, manual transmission. There's no material left. So there might not be much material left just from natural driving, natural causes.
3: So changing
2: but that Allison that's in that truck is a very, very strong, solid, not normal for failure transmission.
1: And expensive.
2: Very expensive when it breaks. That's why he's concerned.
4: So changing it isn't going to maybe make the difference, and it might help. I mean, it's not going to make
1: it. It may slow down the wear of it. That's what you're looking for.
4: Right.
1: But it could also remove friction material that's suspended in the fluid.
2: If it was yours, Russ, what would you do?
1: I'd leave it at this many miles, and I'd start saving for a transmission. And if I had the money saved up and said, oh, transmission's still good, and it's time to sell it, hey, it's got this many miles on it. It's up to you. It's as is. Yeah.
4: All right, Paul, there you go. Hope that helped you out. We got to take a quick break. You are listening to the Under the Hood Show.
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1: 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This has been Chad Heason with Kimball Livestock. Thanks for listening and have a good day.
2: Well, that's the number to reach us here at the End of the Hood Show. Let's talk to Chris. You're on the End of the Hood Show. Chris, what can we do for you?
3: Hi. Yeah, I'm calling. I got a 2014 Buick Regal. It's a 2.0. It's got a little shutter. Around 20 miles an hour. It was low on transmission fluid. They filled that up. It's pretty dark, the transmission fluid. It's got 212,000 miles on it for sure. And they want to replace the transmission fluid and put in the shutter fix.
4: I think kind of that last call we had, we kind of went both ways on it, but on this particular one, with the transmission fluid already showing signs of trauma, which is going to be the dark and probably a little bit of odor.
5: And low.
4: And the car showing symptoms with a shutter. The car having 200,000 miles on it already. If you want a budget for a transmission, I'd keep driving it without spending the money. I'd put the money on the flush and the additive towards the next transmission.
6: Yeah, because if you flush it, it's not going to be real cheap, and you are going to replace that. You might replace it the day that you get it done or very shortly after.
4: And we're going off what you told us, that this thing has got bad-looking fluid, and it's already got some shutter to it.
6: That is a lot of miles for one of those transmissions.
4: It is.
6: I don't know.
4: It's a lot of miles.
6: I don't know that I've ever had that model transmission in my shop that hadn't been replaced already with over 200. I've seen them with 175, 180.
2: What if he had done fluid changes every, so then it would.
6: Maybe. The cars are still new enough.
3: I think we've done one, but it's a while.
6: Yeah, but it's when those transmissions start burning fluid.

0: all the time.
1: It went into limp mode, had it towed to the dealership. They cleared the codes and couldn't get it to happen again. And so when I had it in for some other service, I had them kind of take a look at it, and the transmission fluid was low, so they added that helped the shutter, but their suggestion was to replace the transmission fluid and put in that shutter fix. And with that many miles, I know, you know, once you change it, you probably just buy a transmission. So
0: yeah, you might try to add the shutter additive without changing the fluid, just to see if that smooths it out a little bit. That could help if it's a torque converter chatter. But I just, with that many miles, I would, if it was a company car we had here that I was just using to get back and forth, I wouldn't flush it. I would throw some shutter additive in it and keep driving it. In fact, I did that in our own car. It's like, well, let's throw some additives in it and see what it does. And it got by another 2 years, and then it was done. It just finally
2: did everything. Is there any trick he can use? Like, don't use reverse, or don't
0: be easy on the way you drive it.
2: Okay.
0: You know, when it's going to shift gears, instead of stomping on it as you're going uphill and it's getting ready to shift a gear, ease into it. Let it shift.
3: Which can be hard on a turbo car.
2: Don't go uphill.
3: Just a little more.
0: Don't go uphill. Downhill with wind.
2: Downhill only.
3: Manual shift sometimes.
0: Oh, no. He just said his son's driving it.
1: He drives pretty well. The time that it went into limp mode, he was trying to get back from Sioux Falls really fast, and he's like, I didn't baby it like I should have, and so he knows. I mean, he's actually a pretty reasonable kid. So
2: how much is to flush that transmission and add shutter? What are we looking at?
0: At most of the shops that are going to do it in his area, you're probably looking around $300.
2: And how much is a transmission?
0: I think that one installed, you can get a good used. Well, see, I don't even want to price it. It's what he does is when somebody needs one and they're local to me, they call me. I get all the info about the car and give them a price. And a lot of times they're going to find it's more affordable than the price they're going to get, because
3: different options are available all the time. Sometimes there's a reman available, sometimes there's not. Sometimes there's used available, sometimes there's not. Sometimes the used that's available has got as many miles as his.
0: Yeah, you throw all those factors in, combined with, then on top of that, every shop is different on what they're going to charge, and it just is way out there. But it's not going to be less than $2,000 anywhere you go. Probably even if you do it yourself at home, I would say so.
2: But it'll save $300. by not having to do the flush, which is a fraction of the price, as we discussed during the break. Chris, does that help you out?
1: It does. I mean, we've kept up on most everything else. That one's just, you know, kind of, and it's been doing this for a little while now. So,
2: and you kind of knew this when you called.
3: Those codes they cleared were most likely for the transmission telling it that I've adapted, max adapt, I've adapted as far as I can to make this thing work, and now I can't. So I've got to go into limp mode. I can't make any more adjustments with my own brain.
2: Mm-hmm.
3: I'm done. Isn't that what it basically boils down to, Russ?
0: Yes, for sure.
3: And then you clear that code, and sometimes you can do it again, but the next time it finds itself out of range, it'll do the same thing again.
2: And the fact that he did make a good point that his son knows if he babies it, at least he knows that he needs to baby it. And if he keeps babying it,
3: don't intentionally flare a shift.
2: Right. Chris, good luck. 866-594-4150. Got a question on the chat here. When given a gap range for spark plug replacement, do you try to gap at the ends of the range or somewhere in the middle?
0: Oh, when you're given a range, I just pick whatever I feel like is that I think might be the best for that car, if I'm given a range. But most plugs are not gapped any longer. They come gapped. They don't want you to change them because they've got a iridium or platinum, some kind of coating. And if you move that gap, the coating comes off.
3: They've engineered the plug within itself for what they want it to be.
2: So we have to assume in this case it's an older, right?
3: Or it's someone that just always had in their head that grandpa and dad gapped

0: plugs, small engine thoughts brought to late model vehicles. That's something that you got to watch out for. But the highest majority of plugs anymore, you don't gap them.
1: You know what I learned when I was...
0: You look at them, you inspect them, make sure they're not...
1: Right.
0: Make sure they weren't something weird happened when they got dropped extra hard or something, but you don't have to gap them.
1: I learned when I was a kid at the neighbor's garage, our next door neighbor's, I learned that a spark plug gapper is not a pitch pipe, and they taste terrible. When I was a little kid, I was like, oh, look, they have a pitch pipe in their toolbox. Let me... this thing tastes
0: Did you also go with that the feeler gauge wasn't a Chinese throwing star?
1: No, we ended up doing that. We ended up throwing one through the drywall. I mean, because it's like a safe version of a throwing star. That's what it is.
2: We needed something to protect some parts we had here. We have some bare metal parts sometimes, like brake rotors that come off of very new vehicles, like with almost no miles, so we want to protect those things. And I thought, well, what are we going to do? We were using this old Cosmoline that we can't clean off. You had to literally machine it off, and what's the point in getting a new rotor?
0: And we couldn't get it anymore.
2: Yeah, so I said, you know what? I'm going to ask our partner CRC what they have, and they've got a couple corrosion inhibitors. They've got the marine corrosion inhibitor and a general corrosion inhibitor. So we used their corrosion inhibitor. We tried it, put it on these rotors, and it worked so well.
1: Okay.
2: We sprayed it on, and what we did, we let it sit a little bit. We bagged some of these parts, too, to protect them. And even in a bag, if you don't have a good corrosion protector, they're going to rust. But that's something, if you've got anything that may rust on a vehicle, like a jack under a camper, or you've got a boat that's got some parts inside, try the CRC corrosion inhibitor and the marine corrosion inhibitor.
1: All right. We have a call from, we had a call. Joel from Georgia was on hold, had to go, but he posted on the chat. Has a 23 Ridgeline, 22,000 miles, 3 years old. Last oil change, 3 months ago. Only 200 miles on the oil change. Is a big trip coming up. Should he change the oil now or after? He thinks it'll be about 3,000 miles. It's been 3 months.
2: Nah, he should be fine.
1: Okay.
2: If he's got a good oil filter on there, he should be just fine. Oil filters are typically good for about 6 months.
1: He also says brake fluid, change before or after.
0: No. Take off and go.
1: Yeah. Right?
2: Yeah, I think he'll be fine. And then now if he told me, well, the truck's been, mostly parked. I've only driven it like once a week for a mile for the last 2 years because I was in service or something. But I'd be like, yeah, change that because the filter is going to be the problem with the car.
1: 3 months ago, that's
0: this is a vehicle in normal active use. Yeah. Jump in and go.
1: All right, there you go, Joel. Thanks for chatting with us. Also, he says you guys are amazing at explaining complicated concepts for listeners at any level. That's
0: cool. I was just going to throw in on the brake fluid thing because I do believe that brake fluid is a necessary item to manage and maintain, but it's overprescribed in many places on changing it.
1: Okay.
0: You can test it.
2: Mm-hmm. For sure. Test strips.
0: You can do a pH test strip. There's different things they can look for. So make sure that's part of that discussion.
1: That's going to do it for this hour of the End of the Hood Show.
3: With Russ Evans, this is Shannon Nordstrom thanking you for tuning into the Nordstrom's Under the Hood Show. 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
2: It was 2011, and Karen Lutfi Spencer was a health researcher. For more than 15 years, she'd been studying the intricacies of the American healthcare system. One day, she received news that her mom had been diagnosed with a brain tumor. Her mom was also familiar with healthcare and hospitals, having spent her entire career as a nurse. Even so, once the diagnosis settled in and all of the treatments began, it felt like a rat race that neither of them knew how to slow down or navigate.
3: So here you had on one hand someone with a PhD who studies healthcare for a living, and on the other hand, she was a nurse for 45 years, and we still found ourselves being pulled into what I think of now as a sort of a treatment superhighway in healthcare. Everything was about treating her, and even though we were thinking about quality of life, we found it very difficult to get off of that treatment plan and have different kinds of conversations. And one of the things I was surprised about, and I really learned, is that I was waiting and assuming that healthcare would tell us what we needed to know when we needed to know it. I thought someone would show up and say, it's time for you guys to consider hospice. And that never happened. And in fact, they were suggesting chemotherapy to her until just days before she died.
2: Today, Spencer is a professor of health and behavioral sciences at the University of Colorado, Denver. Sadly, her mom passed away before she was able to transition into hospice. Looking back, Spencer can see the moments when her mom tried to change the direction of her care. Spencer says she didn't have the language then in her 30s to advocate for a different kind of care. She says this is where the distinction between palliative care and hospice becomes important.
3: Hospice care has been around the United States since the 70s. And there's a lot of stereotypes and myths that accompany it, including ideas like hospice is just quitting. And the way our Medicare hospice benefit is set up, you have to relinquish what's called curative care, care intended to try to treat the underlying condition, in order to get a hospice benefit. Now, palliative care is a broad umbrella that encompasses hospice care, but a lot of other things too. So palliative care is focused on symptom management. You might call it comfort care. It does a lot of different things that kind of bridge potentially curative care and hospice care. And so, but this is a, whereas hospice suffers from a lot of stereotypes and myths over the course of 50 years, palliative care has only become a subspecialty

0: since the 2000s.
1: Under Medicare, hospice generally requires a patient to stop treatment aimed at curing the terminal illness. They can also leave and return later if they still qualify. Palliative care, on the other hand, can happen alongside treatment.
0: So this is something you could have palliative care be part of your team if you're looking at a situation with a serious illness. Palliative care can join your team and help build things up. And if there's a transition toward or a balance of trying to think about what you want for your quality of life, what your goals of care are, palliative care can be there at the same time as the people who specialize in giving curative care.
1: For example, a patient getting chemotherapy could also work with a palliative care specialist on pain, side effects, or what matters most to them at the end of the day. Spencer says there are also resources outside of what you'd typically find in a hospital.
0: Death doulas are another amazing resource. I see this work and this project is very much aligned with people working in hospice and palliative care and doulas. These are all people trying to help you have end-of-life care that matches with your preferences as much as possible. So doulas are non-medical experts, like birth doulas. They cover a lot of different things outside of the healthcare system. And so they might come in and help you articulate what are your goals of care, have conversations about what's important to you. You could work on legacy projects, writing letters to people, setting things up so that you're spending your time, the time that you have left, in the ways that are important to you.
1: This kind of all-encompassing support can help patients and families feel less burdened and rushed. Sadly, for many patients in the U.S., this transition and the shift to hospice comes too late. MedPAC, which advises Congress on Medicare, found that the median lifetime hospice stay among Medicare patients who died in 2024 was just 19 days.
0: Which means half of people stay longer than that and half stay less. About a quarter of people who enroll in hospice are only there for a week or less. So one of the problems with that is that people can have this idea that, well, healthcare will tell me when it's time for me to think about hospice. And then we might overestimate how much time we have in hospice. So if you think that your doctor's going to tell you when it's time to go to hospice, and then you'll have time to do your bucket list things, like I'm going to go fishing with my grandchildren or go to Italy or have lunch with my friends. A lot of times, realistically, what happens is those hospice stays are so short that people are too sick to do any of those things that might be on their bucket list that they might associate with quality of life. And so that's why it matters. If it's important to you to have time at the end to do those things instead of being in the hospital or instead of pursuing treatments that might be difficult, then that's why you might want to raise the topic earlier.
1: Spencer says late hospice referrals aren't simply about families being in denial or doctors not caring. She points to something harder to see: momentum. American medicine is built to find the next thing to try. A new drug, another procedure, a clinical trial. These options can be life-saving, but that constant forward motion can crowd out a patient's wants until it's far too late.
0: That orientation toward cure and hope for a cure and focus on a cure plays out in a lot of ways because it gets baked into our healthcare systems. So that training gets baked into medical education, which affects how doctors provide clinical care. It provides incentives in the healthcare system. The rise in for-profit insurance means that we pay more for things that are oriented toward treatment. That surgery, that MRI, is going to be paid more aggressively through insurance than conversations where you sit down and just have a conversation for half an hour about what's important to you and what your goals of care are. And so it's not that your provider doesn't want to help you have the kind of care that you want. It's that there are at every level all of these treatment momentum and defaults toward treatment more than there are toward quality of care at end of life.
1: So what if you want to pause and hear the other options? Spencer says start by asking the medical team what's on the table. Basically, what are all of the different treatment paths?

0: has left. You can also request a goals of care conversation or ask directly for a palliative care referral.
1: One of the themes to this is to be thinking about what quality of life means to you and to be talking about that with people close to you, and then to be asking for referrals to palliative care or to be asking for what we call goals of care conversations with your providers. So these are all ways, if you think of this as sort of a treatment superhighway that we tend to have in healthcare, these are all ways of throwing up a flag and saying, I would like to talk about alternatives or just to even know what my alternatives are.
0: Looking back at her mom's care, Spencer knows where she'd start differently if she could go back.
1: I think I would be much less hesitant to talk about these topics with her providers. And in fact, one thing I do in the book, when I, in the intervening years, my mother-in-law was very sick with peripheral artery disease, and I had a long-term caregiving situation where I was helping the family take care of her. And I write in the epilogue of the book what happened when we applied some of the principles that I learned from this research, and how she had a very different end-of-life experience than my mother. She had a lot more of what she wanted. And really a key moment in that process was something very simple, which was asking for a palliative care referral. And what that did was bring a palliative care specialist into her room and start a conversation with her about what was important to her. And that over time, the dominoes fell in a way that led to her having hospice care. And when she wanted it, she knew what to ask for and who to call because she'd already been in touch with them.
0: But even that second experience wasn't a straight line. Her mother-in-law initially fired the palliative care team.
1: I thought we had this worked out, and then she kind of changed her mind, put it on the back burner. But then a few months later, when her health started to turn, she knew that those were people that she could call, and we were able to reconnect with them. And it was no problem, because that's sort of the nature of the beast, is people's health and their situations can wax and wane, and these things can move over time. But when she felt like she wanted to go back to that, she had the vocabulary and the connection to say, this is who I want to talk to, and they knew who she was, and they were able to help her.
0: For her, that second experience with her mother-in-law changed what advocacy in healthcare looks like. You don't have to know exactly what you'll want months down the road, but it helps to know what's available and who's on your team before a crisis shrinks the time and space you have to decide. To learn more about this topic and our guest, Karen Lutfi-Spencer, head to viewpointsradio.org. 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I'm Gary Price.
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3: Sniff.

0: look up on a clear night and you're seeing only a tiny piece of what's out there. Stars, planets, and everything else made of ordinary matter account for only 5% of the universe. The other 95% is dark matter and dark energy, two things scientists still can't fully explain. That curiosity drives us to build more powerful telescopes. NASA's Nancy Grace Roman Space Telescope launched August 30th and is headed to a point about 1 million miles from Earth. Once operational, its field of view will be at least 100 times larger than the Hubble telescope. If it works as designed, Roman could help explain how dark matter shapes the universe and why its expansion is speeding up.
1: I think that as humans, it is sort of part of our DNA to explore and to reach out into the universe. And I think that it's so important for us to better understand the universe in which we live.
0: That's Egyptian-American astrophysicist Serafina El-Badri Nance. For her, the future of astrophysics isn't just about better telescopes, but who gets the chance to manage them? Plenty of kids and teens are fascinated by space, but many rule themselves out because they think they're not smart enough.
1: Most of my life, I didn't think that a career in astronomy was for someone like me, and someone who is not inherently good at physics or math. I am a woman of color, and I felt really out of place in science and math growing up, and honestly to this day.
0: For many years, El-Badri Nance felt like she wasn't capable and didn't belong in this field and specialty.
1: When I saw that I was struggling in math and that I was struggling in science, I thought that was just because I wasn't meant for it. But despite that, I had, you know, a community. I had mentors like my dad, my astronomy teacher in high school, and my research advisors in college and grad school who really cultivated my passion for the universe and allowed me to really hone my technical skills to be able to continue on.
0: Looking back, she's thankful for the people who believed in her when she didn't even believe in herself. This support network also helped her deal with the lack of representation she saw around her.
1: When we think of famous scientists or famous mathematicians, or if you Google science or math, you end up looking primarily at white men. And even to this day, that's sort of the demographic that, you know, you'll find. And so, you know, that's why I focus so much on sort of sharing my story and hopefully being that source of representation for future generations, because I didn't have someone like me to look to when I was a young girl interested in astrophysics.
0: Mentors matter, but they're not the only way in. She also points to organizations that give young people a chance to delve deeper into coding and other technical skills before they've decided whether they're science people.
1: I love the organization Girls Who Code, because any career in astronomy or physics requires coding. You know, it's probably 90% of my job. So I think that one is really important. I wish I had had that when I was a kid. That's one of them. The Brooke Owens Fellowship is great for college-age girls to look into the space industry and the aerospace sector. But yeah, those are two of my favorites, but there are many.
0: It doesn't matter where you came from, how much money you grew up with, or who you know. She says more young people need the space to try, fail, and keep going.
1: Don't let anybody tell you that you're not cut out for something. I was told that so many times, and ultimately those voices don't matter. You get to decide what you're capable of and where you want to go. And of course, you exist within a system that makes that very hard. But I think

0: move forward in that system, you know, find your community, find your people, find mentors to elevate your voice, support you, and help you pursue your dreams. I wouldn't be here if I didn't have those people. And yeah, they're really intrinsic to the journey, but definitely tune out the voices, the naysayers, the gatekeepers, those who tell you that you don't belong, because you do, and we need you.
1: The more we learn about the universe, the more questions we find. 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
7: This is Viewpoint Explained. I'm Ebony McMorris. Americans are losing more money to scams than ever before. The Federal Trade Commission says consumers reported losing almost $16 billion to fraud last year. That's up about 25% in just 1 year. Sadly, many of these victims are seniors. In 2024, adults 60 and older reported losing almost $2.5 billion to fraud. Many of these cases involve one person losing more than $100,000 through one scam. Crypto has also become another gray area. The FBI says Americans reported losing more than $7 billion to crypto investment fraud in 2025. Scammers have more to work with now, from fake social media accounts to cloned voices and AI-generated videos that can make a bad investment look very real. So how do you spot a bad deal? Look out for any promises of guaranteed returns or pressure to sell money quickly. If someone claims to be an investment professional, search their name on investor.gov to see if they're licensed or registered with the SEC. Also, be careful if you're asked to send crypto or pay extra fees to withdraw your money. Some fake investment sites will make it seem real by allowing people to withdraw a small amount at first and then will lock access after receiving the rest of the money. Experts say that the more convincing these scams become, the less you can rely on appearances. A website that looks professional or a busy group chat with people sharing their positive experience doesn't mean much anymore. That's Viewpoints Explained for this week. I'm Ebony McMorris.
8: Welcome to Culture Crash, where we examine what's new and old in entertainment. Writer and director Mike Flanagan has firmly planted his flag at the top of the mountain for modern horror. His Netflix shows include The Haunting of Hill House, The Haunting of Bly Manor, The Fall of the House of Usher, and my favorite, Midnight Mass. He's also directed a number of

Stephen King adaptations, including Dr. Sleep, The Life of Chuck, and Gerald's Game. This fall, he has two new titles reaching audiences, one show and one movie. The show is Amazon Prime Video's 8-episode miniseries adaptation of King's breakthrough novel, Carrie. You might be thinking, Carrie? Why Carrie? We already have that incredible Brian De Palma film adaptation. And I would tend to agree with you. But Flanagan's new show is a modern adaptation that brings the story into our present day, and it features a number of women writers and directors. With 8 episodes worth of story to tell, the new Carrie has more runway to explore the story's themes of bullying, trauma, and rage. Flanagan's other 2026 project is the new DC superhero horror film Clayface. Flanagan didn't direct this film, as that duty went to James Watkins, but Flanagan did come up with the movie's story and co-wrote the screenplay with Hossein Amini. Clayface is a body horror freakout about a movie star who undergoes an experimental treatment that turns his body into clay. Mike Flanagan is the kind of writer and director who makes you want to see everything he's ever touched.

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1: When we hear the acronym OCD, many of us assume it's in reference to the mental health condition, obsessive-compulsive disorder. However, that common correlation may be outshining a different disorder that's affecting more and more kids. Osteochondritis dissecans, also known as OCD, is a joint condition where a small piece of bone loses its blood supply and dies. Dr. Meninder Coker says it's almost exclusively seen in adolescents.
2: We say the etiology or the cause of OCD likely has multiple factors. I think it's clearly repetitive overuse. So it's not an acute injury like tearing the ACL or tearing the meniscus in your knee. It's more of a repetitive overuse type of condition. It does very much seem to involve blood flow. So the most common time frame for developing OCD is in adolescence. So we see it a lot in adolescent athletes. And as they're growing, the bones are changing from cartilage to bone. The bones are growing longer and bigger,
1: which can cause a relative lack of blood supply in some areas, leading to OCD. Coker is the chief of the Division of Sports Medicine at Boston Children's Hospital and professor of orthopedic surgery at Harvard Medical School. He says that there are a few main areas where the condition will typically develop.
2: In the knee, in the medial femoral condyle, in the elbow, in the capitellum, in the ankle, in the talus. And so there's a relatively poor blood supply in that area. That combined with repetitive overuse can lead to stress in the bone underneath the cartilage, eventually like a stress fracture where the bone starts to separate from the underlying bone. It can crack through the cartilage. It can then start to become unstable, like it hinges open and close like a door. And then eventually that hinge can break and it becomes like a loose piece floating around in the joint.
1: While the condition is still uncommon, it's being diagnosed much more today than in the past. And though it was primarily diagnosed in boys, Coker says he's now seen just as many female patients.
2: So I think with the increase in youth sports in girls, we're seeing, more OCD, particularly as they start younger and they're doing more repetitive sports. We can talk, further about risk factors like specializing in a single sport and things like that. But I think we are seeing more OCD in females. We're seeing it at a younger age, so it's not just adolescents anymore, like middle schoolers. We're seeing it into grade school and younger children. And so I think there are some demographic changes that are happening.
1: Some of these changes aren't necessarily because the condition is evolving, but because we have more accurate research. Adult OCD is a good example of this. The cause had always been a mystery, especially because the same issues that create OCD in kids are resolved once our growth plates close. However, Coker says new research has given us a new understanding of adult OCD.
2: We think, and we have data to show, that the vast majority of what we call adult OCD, so this is OCD after the growth plates are closed actually was juvenile OCD. That means OCD while the growth plates were open, that just was in an earlier stage, went on to not heal, and now becomes apparent as an adult.

0: I think developing OCD in your 20s and 30s is much, much less common. We see other repetitive overuse injuries, and we do see cartilage injuries and things like that, but not purely OCD in older adults.
1: And while our imaging technology has gotten more advanced, Coker believes the recent rise of OCD cases has more to do with the evolution of youth sports.
0: The more that you're doing the same sport year round, so you're creating the same biomechanical stresses in the joint from that sport. You're not, even if you're playing a different sport, say in the fall, you're playing soccer, and then in the winter, you go to basketball. That's creating forces, but it's a different biomechanical force than the soccer forces. And then you switch in the spring to baseball or something. You are creating stress, but it's a different stress. If you're now doing that year round, then you're creating the stress, but you're also creating the same stress in the same areas. If you're now doing that, like on a town team and a club team, and you're doing showcases, that's even more a volume of stress that you're putting in the area without time for recovery.
1: There are two types of OCD, which depend on how much the condition has progressed. Stable, which means the affected bone is still attached, and unstable, which means the piece of bone has completely broken off.
0: If it's an early stage lesion, like it's just the bone or it's cracked through the cartilage, but it's not unstable, the symptoms are pretty mild. Like there's pain, there's achiness, soreness. You know, once it cracks through the cartilage, we start to see more like swelling or limp. Once it becomes unstable, then we start to see mechanical symptoms like the knee locks up or it catches. And then once it becomes unstable, then it's, you know, very obvious. There's a lot of swelling, a lot of limp. The knee doesn't have full motion. Unfortunately, we don't, you know, we often don't see the patients until it's a unstable lesion and it's much more obvious. And then when you're talking with the families, you know, it's actually been hurting them for a year or more, but they just thought it was part of the sport.
1: Coker says the common message for athletes to push through the pain is a main hurdle for getting an early diagnosis.
0: Adult sports medicine is sort of no pain, no gain. A lot of athletic training, no pain, no gain. And that's a real problem when it comes to OCD in kids and adolescents, because the early stages, it just presents as an ache, almost like a toothache of your knee. And it's kind of easy to ignore because they can still run, they can still play. The knee's not swollen, it's not locked. Once it's a later stage, then it's more obvious, right? Because the knee's swollen, you can't fully straighten it or bend it, or it'll get stuck, or you see the kid limping. So it becomes more obvious in later stages.
1: Unfortunately, catching it at a later stage makes treatment more difficult. With an early diagnosis, Coker says there's a much simpler healing approach. The child immediately stops her physical activity and is put into physical therapy.
0: If it's a stable lesion, meaning there's like a stress fracture in the bone, but it hasn't cracked through the cartilage, if we stop their impact, so they're running, jumping, we stop their sports, we do physical therapy, we let them do some things that are low impact, like exercise bike with low resistance, etc. And we give that a period of time, usually 3 to 6 months, probably 60 to 70% of those OCD lesions will heal on their own without surgery.
1: If it doesn't heal on its own, the next step is a minimally invasive surgical procedure to try and jumpstart the healing process.
0: It's a small surgery. It's like arthroscopic surgery. We drill the area with a small wire to stimulate blood and cells back into the piece so it can heal.
1: Coker says the success rate after this surgery is more than 90%. But once the condition has progressed and is unstable, surgery is the only viable option.
0: And our surgeries, we really try to get their own bone and cartilage to heal. We think that their own bone and cartilage, you know, is better than something we can try to regrow. And so, and they're younger, they have a greater ability to heal. And so we're often kind of putting the piece back, fixing it like with bioabsorbable screws or darts, and then drilling it to stimulate that blood and healing. And our healing rates, you know, are reasonable, probably 80% or so. If the lesion doesn't heal, then we're in more of a salvage situation where we either can take a plug of bone and cartilage from a donor, someone who's died, and kind of fill that defect in with that plug of bone and cartilage, or we can try to grow their cartilage and then put it back in a second operation. So, you know, that's sort of the big

0: spectrum of what can be done, but it's really dependent on what stage the OCD lesion is in.
1: The good news is that once the issue is fixed, it's unlikely to occur again. Research is showing that most cases of OCD are caused by overuse, not a biological issue. However, it's important to note that there are some genes that have been associated with the condition.
0: So the ACAN gene, A-C-A-N, which is a gene that codes for aggrecan, which is a protein that's in articular cartilage, we can see a defect in that ACAN gene that leads to OCD, but it's a much different looking OCD than the typical OCD we see in the adolescent athlete. It starts younger, it's in multiple joints, not just like the knee, and they often have other syndromic issues like short stature or other things. So that's relatively rare. We do tend to see OCD can run in families. You know, whether that's purely genetic or not is unclear. I think there are multiple factors that run in families. And so if you have a family that's very athletic, you know, and that family's activities is doing sports and everyone plays soccer and they're in all these leagues and they're playing year round, you know, OCD can run in that family, but it's more environment than necessarily genetics.
1: Which means that once the OCD is healed, it can be prevented by changing the patient's previous routine.
0: When we're returning an athlete back to sports after OCD, we talk to the family about how much repetitive overuse they're doing. And then I think the next phase of things is looking really at prevention. So are there muscle imbalances that are contributing to OCD? We see that a lot. I see a lot of tightness in the adolescent athletes. It's almost like their bones are growing faster than their muscles can keep up with. So we see increased tightness, which then generates more force across the joint. So working on that flexibility.
1: Looking into the future, Coker says the field is researching more precise treatments that use biological options like stem cells to help the breaks heal on their own. You can find more information about Dr. Meninder Coker and all of our guests on our website, radiohealthjournal.org. Our writer-producer is Kristen Farah. Our executive producer is Amira Zaveri. 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I'm Elizabeth Westfield.
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7: For a few years now, there's been a push for consumers to really look at what we're eating. As we learn more about our gut microbiome and human biology, we can see which types of food support our health and which ones make us sick. Unfortunately, the healthy options aren't always realistic for everyone. Even though nuts and eggs are considered good whole foods, they can be detrimental to someone who has a food allergy.
8: A food allergy is immune-mediated, so it is like an invader coming into your body. And your immune system goes on attack. So that's what's happening in a food allergic reaction. And that can cause some pretty severe symptoms. So we talk about anaphylaxis, which can be life-threatening and can involve your breathing and your cardiovascular system.
7: That's Dr. Ruchi Gupta, professor of pediatrics and medicine at Northwestern University Feinberg School of Medicine and founding director of the Center for Food Allergy and Asthma Research. She's globally recognized for her research on the prevalence of adult and pediatric food allergies in America. Sadly, Gupta says these trends have been on the rise.
8: we've seen a real rise in food allergies. It's really become an epidemic, with currently 1 in 13 kids in

0: impacted, which is about 2 in every classroom and about 1 in 10 adults. So definitely increased over a generation.
1: While many of us may automatically think of peanuts as the main culprit, there's actually 9 foods that are contributing to the rise in allergic reactions.
0: Everyone knows about the peanuts, and then of course the tree nuts. Those are cashews, walnuts, all of those. And then shellfish and finfish are 2 really big ones. And then milk and egg, and those are more common in younger infants and are more commonly outgrown as well. And then soy, wheat. And then 9 is sesame, and it is increasing rapidly.
1: The National Center for Health Statistics estimates that about 4% of children had a food allergy in 2007. Today, that number has risen to more than 7%. This increase has thrown researchers into a frenzy trying to figure out the cause. While there's no concrete answers just yet, Gupta says the issue will most likely be a combination of factors that include the gut microbiome.
0: We talk a lot about the healthy gut and microbiome and how important that is in many disease states. So food allergy being one of them, or just the whole allergic atopic march. And some things we think about is, you know, what's changed. So things that may influence your early microbiome, like C-section births or early antibiotics, you know, for babies or for mom, those have an impact on your microbiome. And then other things, you know, as you grow up, the types of foods we eat now compared to what we used to eat, how are they different? You know, they're more processed and pesticides. And so there's a lot of facts and trying to better understand, you know, how they all fit together. And if it is the microbiome, you know, what are parts of the microbiome that we're missing that we could potentially restore? So lots of research going on in this area, but no one definitive answer.
1: Thankfully, parents aren't left completely in the dark, wondering if their baby will suddenly have a reaction to food. Gupta says that there seems to be a correlation between food allergies and skin conditions in young children.
0: What we do see is babies with severe eczema. That's the number one risk factor for developing food allergies. And I know this personally. My own daughter had severe eczema, severe cradle cap, and then developed food allergies. So this is my personal story, but it has been proven through studies that severe eczema is the number one risk factor.
1: Eczema causes patches of skin to become red, swollen, and itchy. One theory, called the dual exposure allergen hypothesis, says that if particles of food land on the irritated skin before ever being eaten by the baby, the body will recognize it as an invader to fight off.
0: If babies are exposed to that allergic protein, so like peanut protein, through their skin before their gut, their body may react. Their immune system may go on attack. So kind of what we talked about, like that peanut protein, and this is my story, nursing, eating what I thought were healthy nuts while nursing my baby, and probably some of those proteins fell in on her eczematous skin. And so her body recognized that as an invader instead of something safe and went on attack. Now, what the new guidelines are now, and this is why years later, so in the year 2000, the American Academy of Pediatrics said, let's not introduce peanuts till age 3, because we saw this rise, this epidemic of peanut allergy.
1: However, various studies disproved this thought process. In 2015, a large clinical trial in London called the LEAP study was the final nail in the coffin. It found that by giving high-risk infants peanut products early, they could reduce the risk of an allergy by 81%.
0: What happened after that is the guidelines changed, and we ended up encouraging early introduction in babies. So I want to point that out, because the new recommendations for any new moms listening is introduce peanut products early, because if your body recognizes it through the gut, then you may have a higher chance of preventing it in your baby.
1: Gupta notes to always have a conversation beforehand with your pediatrician and then start introducing peanut products to your child when they're 4 to 6 months old.
0: I will tell you, it's like peanut butter, like 2 teaspoons, and then mix it with some breast milk or formula or water even, and just so it's not as thick. And then introduce it slowly to your baby on their tongue and watch them, and then introduce a little bit more and more. And the thing I want to tell your parents is that majority of infants will do just fine.
1: But there are a small number of children who may have an allergic reaction. It's important to know what that can look like so you can get immediate help.
0: In babies, usually the 2 symptoms that are most common are vomiting and then skin symptoms. So they can either break out in a rash or hives, itching, swelling, irritation. You know, usually they're irritable. and because they can't talk to you. So typically they're not as severe as what we hear.

0: EpiPen, or AuvIQ. And though this possible scenario can be enough to scare parents away from attempting these food introductions, Gupta says that it's better to know either way early on so that you can be prepared. And if your child does end up having a severe food allergy, she says the future of allergy research has never looked brighter.
1: I've been studying food allergies for 20 years, and as I said, I'm a mom of a child with food allergy for 17, and I have never seen a field grow and change so much. So there's so much hope. Now we know steps to prevent food allergy, which we talked about, you know, the prevention and early introduction. And then we now have great epinephrine auto-injectors like AuvIQ that are easier to use. And then we also have new treatments. So there's a lot going on that is going to help you not only help your child or yourself really live your best life.
0: You can find more information about Dr. Ruchi Gupta and all of our guests on our website, radiohealthjournal.org. Our writer-producer is Kristen Farah. 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I'm Greg Johnson.
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12: Medical notes this week. Researchers have discovered a new layer of the human genome. RNA and DNA are often separate molecules in cells, but sometimes the RNA is found embedded in DNA. It was always thought to be a mistake, but new research published in Cell is completely changing how scientists view these building blocks. The findings suggest that this hidden component influences DNA in ways we don't yet understand. Efforts to block inflammation may actually make you age faster. Researchers have attempted to slow the aging process by turning off a protein that triggers inflammation. Surprisingly, when scientists removed the protein in mice, the animals grew weaker, experienced more inflammation, and had shorter lifespans. The study, published in Nature Aging, revealed that while the protein triggers inflammation, it also prevents other instances of chronic inflammation associated with age-related diseases. How accurate is your mental health diagnosis? Research published in Frontiers in Psychiatry shows that when psychiatrists evaluated the exact same clinical symptoms, on average, they only agree on the final diagnosis 55% of the time. This shows a dangerous gap in how physicians interpret symptoms. Researchers believe we need a more precise diagnostic system to reduce confusion and get patients the help they need. And finally, will your next ultrasound be at home? Parents could soon monitor fetal heart rates using nothing more than their mobile phones. Researchers have developed an

0: app that converts your smartphone speaker into a low-pitched Doppler radar to detect small vibrations caused by a baby's heartbeat. The app aims to fill critical monitoring gaps between checkups and provide vital reassurance during high-risk pregnancies. The research is published in the Proceedings of the ACM on Interactive, Mobile, Wearable, and Ubiquitous Technologies. And that's Medical Notes this week. I'm Mayan Vosta-Betancourt.
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0: a million power outages. I'm Pam Puso, Fox News. What was Hurricane Isaias is moving through Alabama after battering the Florida panhandle.
1: Even now, there's still being some tree limbs, especially where we are right now in Mobile, that still may be, you know, broken at the top, maybe hasn't fallen through the entire layer of the tree, if you will, that with the winds that we're still seeing through this afternoon, still we could see some branches come on down. So just be mindful as you're out and about and you're traveling, not just throughout parts of Mobile, Alabama, but the entire state. We still have over 315,000 customers without power. Here where we are in Mobile County, we have over 35,000 customers still without power. We, of course, were under curfews. Those curfews have been lifted, meaning that folks are going to start getting out and about.
0: Fox Weather's Michael Estime. New reports are shedding light on the deaths of two students at Ole Miss.
2: The toxicology details come from a motion from federal prosecutors to keep the father and son vape store owners accused of selling those drugs linked to the overdose deaths locked up pending their trials. So in that court filing, prosecutors write this quote, "The toxicology reports of the deceased victim showed the same three substances present, all of which are found in the S-Max Mango Breeze pills." And, quote, "There is also probable cause to believe these drugs caused two overdose deaths in Oxford, Mississippi. The government proved that there was probable cause that the lab tested drugs taken by the two overdose victims were the same type drugs that were seized from the Moslas, the owner of that vape store, during a court authorized search warrant. 18-year-old Aiden Hamilton and 20-year-old Robert Strang both passed away last month from apparent overdoses.
0: That's Fox's Chanley Painter. Both store owners face federal drug charges. The son has been granted bond. 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
0: Nine people, including two children, are reportedly dead following a mass shooting in Erie, Pennsylvania. Witnesses say a gunman opened fire outside a home last night, killing two women before heading inside. Police and SWAT teams surrounded the house where more gunshots were heard. Officers later entered the home and discovered several more bodies, including the gunman's, who was apparently killed by a self-inflicted gunshot wound. Investigators now working to piece together what

0: led to the shooting. Authorities have not identified the victims nor determined a motive. One Philadelphia police officer is dead. Another is fighting for his life after authorities say they were ambushed while responding to a call about a person with a gun. Police say the officers came under heavy gunfire in West Philly early this morning. One officer, a father of five, was shot 12 times. His partner, a father of two, was shot 3 times. The suspect allegedly fired at additional officers before hiding in a tree where he eventually surrendered. 3 guns were recovered. President Trump is continuing his midterm campaign tour after rallying in upstate New York.
1: He returns to Ohio next week, followed by stops in Alaska, Arizona, and Montana. It comes on the heels of his rally in Syracuse, New York, where he urged Republicans to turn out for Republican gubernatorial nominee Bruce Blakeman. Polls show Democratic Governor Kathy Hochul leads Blakeman, but the president once again telling voters to pretend he's on the ballot, and he's promising direct help to the state if Blakeman is elected. The president also touted a deal to obtain diesel from Russia as voters feel frustration over the economy and high gas prices. He says Russia will give 300,000 tons of diesel fuel, followed by 500,000 tons in November and 1 million immediately thereafter.
0: That's Fox's Madeline Rivera reporting from Washington. The president heads to Tennessee today. I'm Pam Crusoe, and this is Fox News.
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5: Good morning, everybody. Chris Baer with the Legacy of Agriculture. Thank you for joining us this Saturday morning. I had to take a couple of weeks off, and I got my good friend and co-worker team member, Rob Moody, that's my guest today. And we're going to be talking about some interesting subjects. But
6: morning.
5: How you doing, Rob?
6: I'm good.
5: It has been a miserable 3 weeks. That's all I could say. I had shoulder surgery, and they repaired my bicep and rotocuff and had to attach them back to my shoulder. And I have to tell you, I haven't slept for almost a month now because of the pain.
6: We can't tell the difference.
5: I have to apologize to the listeners because we have such a loyal following of listeners, and we have to rerun a show every once in a while, but I had just been so miserable that I don't know what to say about it.
6: You're in pain. We've been laughing. We're good.
5: And I've got this, I get this super nice, what do they call these? Slings.
6: Oh, yeah.
5: Where you've got about a 12-inch pad and your arms hanging clear out there, and you're a sore thumb in public with one of these.
6: He's a chicken winger.
5: The chicken winger. That's right. So, the only thing that I could really say about it is it's finally getting better, and I'm finally getting back on my feet. And painkillers are not for me.
6: No, they were funny.
5: Well, my problem with the painkillers was I'd be mid conversation then forget about what we were talking about. I have a hard time with that when I'm not on painkillers.
6: Yeah, but you do. You see a squirrel all the time.
5: But painkiller seems to
6: accentuate the issue.
5: Accentuate the positive, right?
6: No, the issue.
5: Oh, the issue. It wasn't positive at all?
6: No.
5: I think Kyle told me, he says, I was mid conversation with him one time, and I think I forgot what I was talking about.
6: Yeah. You reminded me of a 75, 80-year-old guy that lost track.
5: I'm doing a lot better now, but I'm going to tell you, if you have rotocuff surgery and you have to have that repaired, they say the rotocuff does not heal itself. You actually have to have it attached back to the bone and using an anchor, and they sew it to it and hope it sticks type deal. But man,
6: was it metal, so you can't go through a metal detector to fly?
5: I don't think that those hooks are big enough, but the nurse practitioner says that it's a pretty violent surgery. They cut you open and they put those hooks in there and sew it up and hammers and jackhammers and sledgehammers. And
6: at least you can go to the court.

0: house without going through a metal detector. I can't.
1: Oh, really?
0: Yeah.
1: You're carrying a lot of metal, huh?
0: Yeah, I got two new knees. So.
1: Ah, okay. Stainless steel knees.
0: Yeah.
1: I thought that they made them, they were poly knees.
0: No, not that I know of. Mine aren't.
1: Oh. Shows you how much I know about the medical world.
0: I lied them up. So it's kind of funny. You go through and go pointing at your knees and they know what you're talking about.
1: Well, we're going to be talking about agriculture today, not about shoulder surgeries, but that's my excuse for having to do a few reruns over the last few weeks. But we appreciate you for being patient. And so we're back in the saddle again, and we're working and getting ready for our fall auctions. And we've got some nice auctions coming up this fall. We've already had a whole slew of land auctions throughout the upper Midwest, and they seem to be very, very strong. So the topic that we're going to be talking about is combines.
0: Mm-hmm.
1: One of my most favorite pieces of equipment on the farm. But since we're in harvest, and most of the people that's going to be listening to us is sitting in the cab of a combine, or they're going to be sitting in the cab of a tractor, or they're going to be in a cab with a radio.
0: Mm-hmm.
1: Interesting statistics. 100 years ago. In 1926, what was the average corn yield in the state of South Dakota?
0: Probably about 30 bushels.
1: Not even close. 11.6 bushels.
0: Hmm.
1: Kind of interesting.
0: That is.
1: So now, today, the average crop, I think SDSU did a report on it, 175, 180 bushels is probably the state average here in South Dakota. If you get into Iowa, obviously, it's going to be higher. Nebraska has a longer growing season. What was the soybean average in 1926, 100 years ago?
0: Probably about 20 bushels.
1: They didn't grow any soybeans.
0: I didn't think so. I was trying to sit here and go, you know, I'm old, but I bet they didn't have them back then.
1: The only crops that they grew in the Dakotas was wheat.
0: Yep.
1: So you got spring wheat, fall wheat. You've got, they did grow corn 100 years ago. Oats, barley, rye, flaxseed, alfalfa, wild hay, and hay of all natures.
0: Mm-hmm.
1: Of course, we had natural grasses in South Dakota, so you had natural grasses, but it was wheat country in yeah. South Dakota. There wasn't enough corn really 100 years ago in South Dakota to shake a stick out. But can you imagine in an entire acre of corn only getting just over 11 bushels?
0: Yeah.
1: That's a lot of work.
0: It's a lot of dirt. But look at the mechanization that has taken place in that 100 years for the agriculture itself. What were you using as a planter? Was it a horse-drawn planter? Were you planting them by hand?
1: Yeah.
0: 100 years ago, you're talking right before the dirty 30s. So agriculture has come a very long way in that 100 years.
1: I have always felt and I have always said that agriculture is surviving on efficiency.
0: Right.
1: You've got the same acre,
0: mm-hmm.
1: but now we're 175, sometimes 200 bushels if you have, depending on where you're at in the state. Obviously, the further west you go, the drier it is. The closer you are to the eastern side in Iowa and Nebraska, we get a lot more moisture, but it's the efficiency. It's technology.
0: It's a lot of it has, and when I say technology, I'm not talking about the electronic stuff all the time. It's the hydraulic drive versus the mechanical drive. It's the tractor versus a plow. You got to remember, Chris, when I was raised not liking horses because my dad didn't like horses because my grandpa traded horses in on tractors and the horses would die before they got to the glue factory.
1: Would that be 1930s, your grandfather, 1930s. Yeah. I didn't even think about that. I bet that was really interesting. The guy wants to buy a Spoker D or an unstyled D or even a style D because they had style Ds in the late 30s,
0: mm-hmm. 39, 40. They traded horses.
1: Clydesdale. So how in the world would they determine value on horses?
0: It's what the glue factory would give you at the time.
1: Even if they were good horses.
0: Even if they're good horses.
1: So you just weigh them up and we'll give you so many cents yep. a pound and we'll apply it to the purchase of your new tractor.
0: Yeah, it sounds cruel, but that's how they did it.
1: That is really interesting. I,

0: probably do a whole legacy of agriculture on that.
1: I told you, you're talking to one legacy of agriculture.
0: Well, you know, after the shoulder surgery, I'm beginning to think I am the legacy of agriculture.
1: Nah, some of us got you.
0: That's right. Oh, that's right. Well, you know, I think about my dad, who, bless his heart, passed away 9 years ago. I mean, there was a time in my life that I never thought my dad would die. I thought that the guy was invincible.
1: Mm-hmm.
0: And then one day they're just gone. And mm-hmm. I know on a previous show, you and I had talked about your dad, and it kind of, not really the same thing, but my dad, one day he's here and one next day he's gone. And so...
1: Yep.
0: Time changes.
1: Yep.
0: I look at my kids and I notice that same thing. Time really changes. So

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8: Here's your updated 570 WNAX forecast. Highs in the upper 80s today with sunshine and southwest winds at 20 miles per hour, gusting to 35. Breezy conditions continue tonight with lows falling into the mid-60s. Clear skies and south winds at 10 miles per hour, gusting to 20. Sunday, high temperatures stay in the mid-80s with partly sunny conditions. South winds at 10 miles per hour, gust to 20. A cold front drops across the region Monday, bringing highs into the low 70s. Spotty showers pop up throughout the day with partly sunny skies. Calm conditions move in on Tuesday, but rain showers work their way back into the forecast through the late week. Afternoon highs gradually fall into the upper 50s. I'm meteorologist Bella Pittman on 570 WNAX. Right now it's 72 degrees.
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11: In the second segment of the Legacy of Agriculture, thank you for joining us. 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
12: And if you're traveling on the roads, give the machinery the room to do what they need to do and slow down.
11: That's exactly right. So today we're going to talk about one of my most favorite pieces of equipment on the farm, the combine. It's a couple of years ago, I did a Legacy of Agriculture on the combine and the development of the combine over the last 100-150 years. It used to be that wheat was cut with a scythe. They bundled it together. Into shocks, they'd take it to a thrashing floor, they'd thrash it, and then they would glean the wheat out of those shocks of corn. Eventually, the binder was invented where you could cut it and it would bind it and set those bundles on the ground. Then you'd come along with a thrashing machine, which would thrash the wheat out of it. Straw would go into one pile, wheat would go out the other end of the thrashing machine. And then it was really in the 1960s when we started to see the development of combines. And I believe that Aulish Chalmers was one of the first ones to combine the cutting, the gathering process, the thrashing process, and the winnowing process, winnowing process is, in every combine, it's got a set of fans, and winnowing simply lifts the chaff away because the wheat or the corn or the beans are heavier than the chaff. It takes all

0: all of those, what we called on the farm trash, gets rid of it out of the back of the combine. The product or the corn or whatever falls through the walkers and then goes up in your clean grain tank or tailings elevator and comes back around into the threshing mechanism for a second try. So those three processes were eventually combined together. Ola Chalmers really was one of the leaders in the self-propelled combine to put a motor on it, to make it motorized. There's some argument as to where that exactly came from. Gleaner was one of those that put that same mechanism on a Fordson tractor. And that's a whole nother LOA or legacy of agriculture, if you will. But it was really into the late 60s, into the early 70s with the development and the refinement of the diesel engine that combines became a powerful force on the farm. In the 50s and in the 60s, they had self-propelled combines, a lot of pull type combines, but they were gas driven. They had gas engines. The diesel engine had not been developed enough. And so they were very underpowered, a little bit dangerous with chaff and gasoline and distributor caps and all of that stuff that would create that ignition to start a fire with
1: you got a lot of moving parts and
0: that's right. And there, you got a lot going on there. And then the diesel engine was a lot safer. And it was really in the 1970s when combines really developed. So I want to kind of talk about all the different styles of combines, because every manufacturer had a different idea. And I kind of want to talk a little bit about the first combine I want to talk about is the Gleaner combine. And that was a cat in and of itself, in the fact that when Ola Chalmers and Gleaner merged, you had the L series combines, which had a horizontal concave in it, or a horizontal beater in it.
1: Cylinder,
0: which was actually in the feeder house, by the way. Mm-hmm. It wasn't in the machine, it was in the feeder house. And then came the development of the N series combines with the horizontal rotary combine. And I know you can't say what that is, but I looked it up. They called that a radical transverse rotary system.
1: Mm-hmm. I remember.
0: What do you think about the N series?
1: The old silver seater?
0: The old silver seeders?
1: Well, it was the first rotary combine. It was new from the fact that it wasn't your conventional combine. It did not have, did that one have walkers or not? I can't remember.
0: I don't think so.
1: I don't think it did. So,
0: But it did have a system where it would come around and rethrash your crop. Yes.
1: Okay.
0: It had a return.
1: It had the tailings.
0: Yes,
1: but it did not have the walkers, so it was not moving the chaff and straw out the back end through a different system. It was taking it through the rotor.
0: It did have traditional walkers on it, by the way.
1: Yep. So.
0: Yeah,
1: I couldn't remember for sure, but
0: yep.
1: So it was a combination. All that that really did was move the cylinder angle from being a 90 degree entrance and exit like a conventional combine to a pass through straight on type cylinder. So that's what I would say about it.
0: I will say this about the Gleaner combine. I growing up on the farm, we had a neighbor that had an N6. Yeah, it was an N6 combine, and when in good dry conditions and when the crop was right, they did a good job. They would outcut a 7700 or even a 7720.
1: The Gleaner combine, the what they were known for when I was in the looking at them and trading them in and that kind of stuff, was their heads were faster. They did a better job of with their heads than anything. The John Deere, the New Holland, the International were all set a little bit slower, where the Gleaner was set a little bit faster, and I'm predominantly talking about their grain heads, but they would cut a little faster, so they would be able to go through the field a little faster and handle more crop. The product, the the amount of acres that you could get with an in

0: 7 and a dry crop was a little higher than anybody else at the time.
1: Well, and not only that, but they had the development in like the they had the Deutz air-cooled engine in it, which was putting out a lot of horsepower. They eventually went to a water-cooled engine.
2: Right.
1: But the Allis Chalmers diesel engine put the L-Series combines on the map. And then when they went to the N-Series, they did have some Allis Chalmers water-cooled engines, but they also had some Deutz air-cooled engines that were quite a bit more horsepower.
0: Well,
1: and that could drive that thrashing cylinder.
0: The N7 was the first Class 7 combine ever made. And they classify combines by horsepower. You go from Class 5 to Class 10. So the N7 was the first ever Class 7 machine.
1: Hence N7.
0: Hence the N7 number. The horsepower classes, and the N7 was between 360 and 500 horsepower. I don't know what. But that's what it takes to be a Class 7 machine. Class 5 machines are less than 280. Class 6 is 280 to 360. Class 8s are 500 to 600. Class 9s are 600 to 680. And a Class 10 is 680 horsepower and above. It has nothing more than horsepower requirement on what class it is.
1: Horsepower and burn fuel.
0: And how much fuel you want to suck and how many acres you want to try to get done. And I just drove to West Central South Dakota yesterday, and it's amazing to watch combines.
1: Yep.
0: You get over here, there's a lot of Class 6s, Class 7, some Class 8s. How I can tell is just by the size of the head and the speed that they're traveling through the field. You get to Central South Dakota, there's a lot more Class 8s. There's some Class 9s. I don't think I saw a Class 10 machine running yesterday.
1: That Class 10 machine, whether it's red, green, silver, whatever it is, that is a monster machine to move around. They're hard to haul.
0: Well, yeah, they're hard to haul. They're heavy. You get into the 45 to 50-foot heads, and now they're going up to 60-foot heads on a straight head or a flex draper. You're taking a lot of product, and it takes that horsepower. And combines, I don't care if it's Class 5, Class 4. If you think back to the old 45 John Deere's and the old 92, Super 92 Massey Ferguson combines, they all took power to run the amount of product that they can put in.
1: Yeah.
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2: I hope you're enjoying today's Legacy of Agriculture. We'll return to the program here in just a few minutes. Good morning, everyone, and welcome to your WNAX Weekend Farm Get-Together. I'm Keith Weinberg. Thanks so much for tuning in here this morning. As you're out and about here today, think about farm safety. Make farm safety a way of life. Make sure you give each other a little bit extra time as we're sharing those roads. A lot of things going on this week that we've been spending our attention on, and of course higher fuel prices is definitely one of them. Some of those concerns have been addressed this week by the president and the Trump administration. We'll talk about that. We've also been talking about the importance of trade mission trips, getting together and building on our trade relations. That's exactly what happened last week as trade officials got together to talk about the importance of trade between three countries. Tom Peterson is the commissioner of the Minnesota Department of Agriculture, and he was leading the delegation from Minnesota that talked with officials from Canada and Mexico.
3: Well, I really had the opportunity to be in Calgary, Alberta last week for the what's called the 35th Annual Tri-National Accord. And what that is it's United States commissioners, departments of agriculture, Canadian provincial ministers, and then agriculture ministers from Mexico.
2: Tom pointed out that it's very important that meetings like this take place as relationships build from here.
3: And we were lucky to have 30 states represented, all 11 Canadian provinces and 10 Mexican states, which is kind of a lot. But for Minnesota, those are our two biggest agricultural trading partners. As we debate and look at USMCA, we look at how important those relationships are. I'd give you a great example. You were saying sponsored by the Pork Board. We import, in Minnesota somewhere between a half million and a million isoween piglets a year, mostly from Manitoba, but also some from Saskatchewan, Alberta. That helps with disease pressure and other things. They get raised a lot of times in southern Minnesota, end up in a JBS or somewhere, Smithfield, and then end up in Mexico. They're our number one purchaser of hams and a great pork export for us. So when we look at that value-added chain and how that flows, really helpful to visit. And with everything going on, just a great opportunity. Great opportunity to have the Mexican delegation here to talk about screwworm and hear how they're handling it. No shortage of discussion.
2: I bet not. What is the general feel when you talk with representatives from Canada and they start hearing and dealing with these trade tariffs and things like that that the administration keeps talking about? Obviously it's got to be at the top of their mind, right? Concerns that they have?
3: Well, not surprising with the announcements on the Canadian tariffs this week we got there. A lot of uneasiness from folks on both sides of the border, Minnesota, farmers may not feel it right away, but if you need a part or a piece of equipment from Canada, which sometimes you do during harvest, or if you're building a building and you're getting some different supplies for that, you're going to feel that. But where we're seeing it too is in our food processing or end of the line type of things, where we see orders reduced or canceled. That's going to hurt that value chain on the back end. And so these are things that we're, really nervous about. And luckily, Minnesota, I think we have a good relationship with Canada. We try to, keep that. They know that we're valued. We know they value us and vice versa. But a lot of uneasiness there and discussion. So we'll, keep working on that. I was glad the USDA had folks there so they could hear some of those discussions and hopefully relay that back to the administration.
2: Trade relationships, that's what it's all about. Over the course of the last couple of weeks, we've been seeing a difference in cattle prices, especially from the North Country to the South Country.
4: Quite a difference, yes. Thanks for having me on. Good to be on, Keith.
2: That's Brad Coima with Coima, Coima and Varlick, based out of Sioux Center, Iowa.
4: There is, you brought up the disparity between North and South. Start there. We do have what I would call a regional imbalance in supply. And of course, Mexican border is the first sentence of the next paragraph, right? That's why the South is tight. The inability to, of them to be able to import cattle until just recently. It's got their numbers down there very snug. Conversely, numbers in Nebraska and Iowa are high, near record, okay? And the other thing that's happened here lately to the North is...
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4: Just real quick, Rob, to finish up on Gleaner Combines, do you know why they're silver? You said they're the great silver cedars, and that's barroom talk, right? That's street talk.
5: That was street talk.
4: Yeah. That was street talk. So you know why they're silver?
5: So they didn't rust.
4: No, they're galvanized. And in the 60s and 70s, the reason why they were galvanized was because the paint wasn't very good. There wasn't any manufacturers that had good paint. And in the southern part of the United States, where it was extreme heat, a lot of wind, it would sandblast the combine. So Gleaner made galvanized so that the galvanized would survive, yes, rust, but it would also survive the heat and the climates when the paint wasn't really as well developed as it is now on all the machines.
5: We always figured it was because you could spot them a mile away in the right sun conditions.
4: you could see them in the field with an airplane because they were reflecting. All right. Another interesting combine, Massey Ferguson. Massey Ferguson was the first combine, was the first manufacturer that put a factory manufactured cab on the combine. Everybody else used an aftermarket cab.
5: Right.
4: Very interesting. Massey Ferguson's. Yes. Perkins diesel engine is what put Massey Ferguson. That was a good combine.
5: Oh, yeah.
4: There's a very good combine. It was a very popular combine in the 70s amongst custom harvesters.
5: Yes, it was.
4: The old, you said during break or before we started that your dad was a John Deere dealer.
5: Right.
4: And he ran Super 92 Masseys.
5: No, we ran Super. Well,
4: he didn't. You did.
5: I did. My joke to the salesman that worked for my dad was when I'd get out of school and get to the store in early June, I'd go, "Where's my combine?" And they go, "What do you mean?" I said, "Where's my Super 92 that I can plan on harvesting our wheat with?" And they'd look at me, "Well, we're not a Massey dealer." I said, "I know. Go trade for one, damn it." So I got at least a little
4: No cab though. Super 92.
5: You know, everybody thinks us old people haven't wore hoodies in our lives. You're
4: wearing a hoodie today.
5: I'm wearing a hoodie today because it's harvest, and you know, I'm used to open station cabs, either on a Super 92 or a 95 or a 105 combine. You needed the hoodie to keep the chaff from going down the back of your shirt, so you didn't itch all day, and it still didn't work.
4: My dad, when he first started farming, ran a Massey combine with an open station, and I think he cursed that probably till almost the day he died.
5: Yeah, you look at a combine today, if you wanted to check what the moisture in the grain was, you look at a moisture tester. Well, back in the open station combine days, you just turned around, reached into the grain tank, and took a bite.
4: Yeah, how soft is the kernels?
5: Yeah.
4: Absolutely, 110%. New Holland. Do you know that New Holland was the leader in the combine industry? The TR70, I think that there was like 60,000 of those combines built worldwide. The twin rotor, was that a class 7? Is that where the 70 came from?
5: Probably.
4: Okay, so it was a twin rotor, and those rotors ran horizontally. They were opposed to each other, right. And the whole idea between the twin rotor was when the material, when the crop came in from the feeder house, it transitioned,
5: right,
4: and it was easier on the crop. There was less damage to the crop by the time it got done thrashing. Again, the diesel engine really put New Holland on the map because Ford had developed a diesel engine, but they put the 3208 CAT engine on a lot of those TR70 combines, which was a 200 plus horsepower engine, massive for the time.
5: Yes, it was. The depending on what crop you were growing, the problem that people had with the rotor combine versus the conventional combine was

0: how it chewed up, for lack of a better way of saying it, the straw.
1: Right.
0: Back in corn country and bean country at the time, the chewed up crop was kind of a benefit. It allowed it to break down. You go west where they were planting oats and wheat, the farmers, ranchers that were out there wanted that straw for bedding or even feed in a lot of years. So that was the knock against the rotor combine for years. And when
1: it beat the straw too much,
0: it chewed the straw up too much. So it wasn't as easy or as viable to put into a bale at the time. So that was the difference in the selling points. Even when International kind of flipped all the way straight to a rotor combine, that was really the selling point between Deere at the time and International and New Holland.
1: That's an easy transition, because the next combine I want to talk to is the International combine and the going from the conventional concave horizontal concave to the rotary machine. Mm-hmm. Really set the standard for the rotary machine in the 70s with the development of that mm-hmm. rotary machine. And when you look at the simplicity of the International combine, back in the days of the 1420s, 40s, 60s, and 80s, you have your crop that comes in your feeder house, comes to the transition cone, mm-hmm. and starts the rotation of that crop. And by the time that it comes to the end of the concaves underneath of your rotor, you've got a pretty nice crop. And it was the development of that rotor really put International on the map.
0: Yes, it did.
1: To date, really.
0: It's their legacy, for lack of a better way of doing it. And they were really probably the most successful at making that transition from the feeder house into the rotor with the dog ears that they have on the Case combine.
1: Well, and the simplicity of being able to pull that feeder house off, open the front of that rotor up, and you could replace the elephant ears, and you could replace vanes. You could pull a rotor out, rebuild the rotor, and put it back in a day if you had all the tools and mm-hmm. the shop to do it in.
0: Right.
1: And less moving parts by far. I mean, you got the big gearbox on the back that runs your rotor, and then really all you have to do is run your tailings, and it was so much simpler than even the John Deere's. I mean, mm-hmm. in the 70s, you had the 7720 and the 8820 John Deere combine, but the rotary combine really changed how we crops were harvested.
0: It was, and they did it in a way that it was more gentle on the crop. The knock against the conventional machine for years was that it would crack the grain, and it didn't matter if it was corn, wheat, over what the International and rotor combines were doing at the time.
1: Right. Very, very interesting, the International combine. As we come down to the end of our third segment of the Legacy of Agriculture, we're going to talk a little bit more about the International rotary and then on to John Deere combines on the fourth and final segment. For a complete listing of all the auctions that we've got coming up in the fall of 2026 and the spring of 2027, you want to go to pifers.com, pifers.com.
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0: International had really perfected a fine engine that has stayed with them for really two decades, mm-hmm. with the development of the International diesel engine, the 466, the DFT 466 engine, was a fantastic engine and provided a ton of horsepower to those rotary combines.
1: Yep, you had to have something to run that rotor.
0: It didn't run itself.
1: No. Squirrels weren't going to turn that.
0: Well, and the International engine that was developed at the time was a longevity engine. Mm-hmm. It lasted a long time if it was taken care of, and really fairly inexpensive to rebuild.
1: That is the tolerances of that engine versus the tolerances that they are built into today are vastly different. I mean, you talk about, we're down to microns anymore on what the clearances are on an engine today versus, you know, when I was growing up, you used a gauge, you know, you plastic gauge something and know what your tolerance is. Well, the thickness of the plastic gauge is too heavy for what the tolerances are today.
0: And that is the truth, and how that the diesel engine has changed over the years. Mm-hmm. But let's go on and let's talk about the development of the John Deere. You know, John Deere was a conventional machine all the way through the 7720s, 8820s through 1988.
1: It changed.
0: And then they went to the 9000 series, the 9600s, which continued to be a conventional machine through the 9610s until, was it 2000? And John Deere finally came out with the first rotary?
1: 50 series combine.
0: 50 series combines.
1: Yeah.
0: So, and you could get a walker or a rotary machine.
1: You could get a walker or an STS.
0: So in your opinion, was John Deere just two decades behind, or were they developing What was the philosophy there with not going to a rotary machine, especially when you had Gleaner that had a rotary style machine? International had a rotary machine since the early 70s.
1: I personally think that it came down to the efficiencies of power. To run the amount of material through a conventional type machine with walkers, the power requirements and the size of the machine to go to a class 7, class 8 machine were restrictive for Deere.
0: Could build an engine big enough?
1: No. The machine frame. How are you going to handle that much material between, you know, if you look back at a 7720 versus an 8820, there's a walker difference in width. Yeah. There's 11 inches.
0: Yep.
1: So to go to a class 8 or 9 machine, how are you going to get there with the restriction?

0: the country. No. If you see a new combine delivered today, there's no wheels on them. They are sitting on the deck of a truck. They are right at the width maximum for right. trucking across the country. That is probably why, more than anything, to keep up with the competition and to get into the Class 8 and Class 9 machines at the time, that is why Deere went to the rotor.
1: Why did it take John Deere so long to make that transmission? Because they built the walker and the rotary machine side by side. Did they just not want to give up the walker because of the straw? And
0: I think so.
1: The value of that straw?
0: Yeah.
1: I guess it could be. I mean, today, they used to be back in when I was a kid, straw was worth nothing. No value. You couldn't afford to bale it. There was no value. But today, straw is worth a lot of money.
0: Yes, it is.
1: So the straw factor, I guess, was probably a major issue. What did you think about the rotary machine when it came out?
0: It had its place. It depended more on what you were using the combine for. What was your primary crop? If you were primarily at the time a wheat farmer, wanting the straw, rancher, that kind of in ranch country, the walker was probably a better fit for you. And that's what sold in central South Dakota and western and west of there. When you got into the corn and the soybeans and the chipping and the cracking of the crop was as important. Residue was not an issue because it's going back into the ground. And yes, there are people that still bale corn stalks today.
1: Sure.
0: But
1: a lot of them.
0: It's called, what do you need? What are you trying to produce? And the elevators, the grain companies and all that were kind of restrictive on crackage and all that, which made no sense to some of us people because what do they do with corn when they want to process it? They crack it.
1: They crack it or wheat is grounding yeah, into flour.
0: They're grinding it.
1: You know, that is a good point.
0: They're grinding it anyway.
1: If you can do half the job with the combine, who cares? if you got your concaves a little bit too tight, who cares?
0: Yeah, it's kind of like the rancher.
1: That, as long as you don't have corn syrup coming out the bottom of your combine,
0: it didn't make a lot of sense. And to me today, as you can tell, it probably still doesn't make 100% sense.
1: Yeah.
0: But it's called, it was part of the thing. So that was, to me, the reason and the transition for Deere was to get to the higher horsepower and the ability to handle the material. So that's why they went and moved to it. Today, you can't find a new walker machine.
1: Nope.
0: So.
1: I think New Holland in Europe still builds a walker machine.
0: I think Deere does too.
1: Do they?
0: For Europe, yeah.
1: Ah, okay.
0: It's a different machine. But that transition really set up the walker machine for longevity. They are, the 9610, 9650 combines are still very popular machines out west because of the straw, how people can handle it and utilize it. But people have adapted to the rotary machines of all kinds and are baling behind them just like they used to.
1: Right.
0: But, you know, part of the thing is that if you had a 24 or 30 foot head back in the day and you ran a rotor combine, that amount of straw would be awfully chewed up. Well, now you're talking 40, 50 foot machines.
1: Yeah.
0: And you got more of a windrow to deal with.
1: You know, legacy of agriculture is always interesting because we always run out of time before we run out of materials. And as we wrap up the last 30 seconds or so of the legacy of agriculture, Rob, I know you're really busy. Thank you for joining us. Mm-hmm. I love these conversations. We need to come back and talk more about combines. Again, that's one of my most favorite machines on the farm.
0: Let's go have fun and talk about a side hill.
1: We should come back next week and do a whole legacy of agriculture on side hill and hillside. And there is a big difference between a side hill and a hillside.
0: Yeah.
1: Folks, thank you very much for joining us this week on the legacy of agriculture. For a complete listing of all of Pfeiffer's auctions in the fall of 2026 and coming 2027, go to Pfeiffer's.com. 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Pfeiffer's. Nobody does it better.
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3: News, I'm Roxanne Evans. A mass shooting in Erie, Pennsylvania has left several people dead, including children, according to local authorities. Police surrounded a home Friday evening. The shooter reported dead, and there is no threat to the public. Hurricane Isaias made landfall Friday night near Destin, Florida, with maximum sustained winds of 105 miles per hour, knocking out power to more than a half million people along the northern Gulf Coast.
4: This storm made landfall just a few miles away from where I'm standing right now, and we've been getting absolutely pummeled by Isaias. It's a high-end Category 2 storm.
3: Fox Weather's Max Gordon. And President Trump strikes a deal with Russia to supply hundreds of thousands of tons of diesel to the U.S. America's listening to Fox News.
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0: 570 WNAX. Hope your Saturday is going great. Boy, it feels like summer out there today. We're going to see a high right around 90. Windy conditions. Yeah, this will all come crashing down at some point. But

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4: 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I'm Eric G. Thanks for joining me today. We got a great show coming up today. We're going to be talking safety, and it's a huge one. And I love Kidda. These guys are amazing. We got Stephanie and Jason here. Welcome to Around the House, guys.
5: Thanks so much for having us. This is awesome. It's such a perfect time of year to talk about home safety.
4: Amen.
6: Yeah, thanks, Eric. Yeah, as Stephanie said, Fire Safety Month is October, so this is perfect.
4: Let's have some fun. So, Jason, what do you do over there?
6: So I am the Northeast Sales Director. I have 20 states from Kentucky over and Virginia up through the New England where I live. So it keeps me busy, but it's a lot of fun. And then I get to do great things like coming on your show and working with Steph. So it's a lot of fun. But I've been with the company for 14 years.
4: Awesome. How about you, Stephanie?
5: So I have been with Kidda going on 8 years, actually, in November. I'll be celebrating my 8th anniversary or workiversary, I guess I should say. And I handle external relations for Kidda for both the U.S. and Canada. So I get to do all the fun PR things.
4: Nice. Well, welcome, guys. And safety is such a huge thing. And it just absolutely drives me nuts when I see on the news the homes that maybe didn't have a working smoke detector or didn't have a carbon monoxide detector. And it absolutely drives me nuts. And so anytime that we can bring more awareness to this, and they're getting a lot better. It's one of those things. There's so many things we can talk about, but with this, but I love how technology has really changed how these work compared to what they were 20 years ago.
5: Oh yeah. These are not your grandma's smoke alarms, right, Jason?
6: Yeah. So one of the things I like to talk about is we went through a UL change 2 years ago that UL changed the requirements for smoke detectors and made them a lot smarter. So basically the way we look at it is they're basically a computer on your wall. And it's, and what they can do now compared to what Stephanie said like 20 years ago is night and day. They can react much faster to a fire, which is so important as the house is now a lot of synthetics. They're burning hotter and faster, so less time to get out. But more importantly, these smoke detectors can also differentiate between what is a nuisance alarm. So you think of your steam in your shower or some burnt toast or bacon or something like that, that will normally set the alarms off, and then people take them down and they're no longer protected because they get annoyed. So that was, UL had a big issue. The smoke, when they instituted smoke alarm rules 15, 20 years ago or longer, sometimes in the 80s, the tragedies went way down, but they plateaued. And why did they plateau? Because people were no longer protected, because they would either take them down and they got frustrated with them, or they didn't have them at all because their house was built before the rules went into effect. And that's a scary thing.
5: We have a lineup of product, but I pulled one down just to show everyone. So this one is our smart carbon monoxide alarm with

0: nice.
1: Your air quality monitor. So it does, it goes beyond even smoke and CO. So this is actually looking at toxic chemicals within the home, within your air that you might be breathing in every day. And it will alert you to let you know, hey, your air quality is not great. We're picking up some things and you need to do something about it.
2: Yep. It's so important because I live in the Pacific Northwest. And for us up here, we either have it's rainy season or it's fire season. And so we get so bad air quality that I tell people, oh, I open the windows up and put some fresh air in. And you're like, you probably made your air worse by opening those windows up than you did. And if you can keep track of air quality as well as carbon monoxide, that is so huge. And all it takes is somebody to be not paying attention. Maybe they're sitting in there and they open the garage door or they come in after work, hit the garage door button. It's running for a minute. The vehicle's running in the garage. The door shuts up. It's a newer house. And all of a sudden, you're starting to put in carbon monoxide into that house and people forget about that. Mm-hmm. And I think just with everything working perfectly, mistakes like that can happen. And maybe they're on the phone. Maybe they're talking to somebody and a few minutes can add a big difference to the indoor air quality. So I think it's huge.
1: A lot of times too, I think people are, let's say you have electric appliances. They're like, well, I don't need a carbon monoxide alarm because I have electric appliances. But what you're not thinking about is the stuff outside of your home unintentionally coming in. So a good example I share with a lot of people, it actually happened to my neighbor right down the road. One day I was sitting in my office and I saw fire truck go speeding by. Was everybody okay? Yeah. I was sending out some group texts. Come to find out, our neighbor at the end of the street was getting their rugs cleaned in their home. Okay. And it was that the company that was cleaning the rugs was operating off of a generator. Their van was using a generator.
2: Yeah.
1: Well, that was pumping into the home carbon monoxide. So thankfully, they had CO alarms. The CO alarms went off. But these are things that you wouldn't think of, right? This is an external source and a third-party company. You're not thinking of, oh, they're operating off of a generator that could potentially cause CO poisoning in my own home. So it's things like that, really, to keep in mind. And we've heard a lot of instances. There's been students at schools where there were contractors working on cleaning floors, and those devices were operating off of diesel, and the children suffered CO poisoning in the classroom. So it can really come from places that you might not think about or you might not expect. So it's always better to be prepared, right? So it doesn't matter if you have electrical appliances or especially if you have gas appliances, but you should have CO alarms in your home.
2: Well, yeah, think about it. Maybe you got the stump grinder working on the tree in the backyard out there and you've got all electric appliances and that's where the fresh air intake is for the house because you've got a newer house that's grabbing air outside and all of a sudden you're packing the house full of it. And many of the home system aren't smart enough yet to be able to stop that. So this is your perfect safety device for that. So that makes a ton of sense. And I think the other thing that happens too is people sit there and maybe they've got that 15-year-old house. They forget to look at the back of those units to see how old they are because they're like a gallon of milk in the fridge. When it hits that date, time to change it.
3: And Eric, that's a scary thing. And just this past week, we were at an event and my coworker and I were joking about how we now become Fire Marshal Bill from the old In Living Color days that we're looking at our friends and family's detectors saying, hey, when was the last time you changed those? And oh, these are the ones that came in with the house. And I'm like, okay, well, you've lived here 17 years, so they're no longer working. And not that they're no longer working, but it's what happens is over time, the sensor loses its effectiveness. And so even if they go off, they're going to go off so late that they may not go off until the fire's well engulfed the house. And that's a scary situation. So that's why we recommend every 10 years. And our new alarms will actually notify you at the 10-year mark. They start beeping incessantly. So they basically force you to change them.
1: Yeah.
2: Smart. I got into an argument actually with a design client probably 8 or 9 years ago. I'm walking through their house. We're talking about this remodel we're going to do. And it was a kitchen and there's all these other things in the house we're going to do and a little second story addition. And I walk up and I'm in the hallway, the bedrooms. And I go, I could tell that smoke detector had been up there for 30 years. It was something I recognized as a kid in my parents' house. And I went, wow. That needs to go in a museum. You need to update these while you do it. She goes, oh, I worked in the fire department for 20 years. They're fine. And I went, actually, they're not. But I didn't back down. And I was in there next week as we were starting to go over some design stuff. She goes, Eric, I'm so sorry. I corrected you. She goes, I don't know what happened. It was just the universe. But she goes, it started just beeping and making all these weird noises. And I pulled it down and looked at the back.

0: And yeah, it had a warning on it and it was 20 years out of date. And she goes, you were right. When I looked it up, she goes, I was wrong. And I was like, okay, you worked in the fire department for 20 years and you didn't know this? Okay, that's scary. But it really shows you how much education we still need to do out there.
1: 100%. She's not the only one either. We actually have a new show. I don't know if Jason filled you in on it, but called Home for Good.
0: Oh, yeah.
1: Oh, good. So you've seen it.
0: Art's been on the show right when it came out.
1: That's right. But so we've been doing a lot of these home renovations, and some of them have been with first responders. And we've gone into these homes, and my colleagues and I, we serve as the fire safety educators for these episodes. And we've actually looked around in the homes, and we couldn't even recognize the devices because some of them were over 40 years old. And again, some of them were first responders that had smoke alarms in their home that were 40 plus years old.
2: Around the House, we'll be right back with more from Kidda after these important messages. Stick around.

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0: Hey, this is Brant along with Sherry here. 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
4: That's what I tell people. My experience has been, MediShare has been fantastic for me.
0: Yeah.
4: It's so different from health insurance in a lot of great ways, honestly.
0: Yeah, and a lot of people who've switched tell me that. It's the same reaction. They're very, very happy with it, and it gives them peace of mind and saves them a lot of money.
4: I would tell people, look into it.
0: Yep. So really, for reals, if you want to talk to them, they're great to talk to. I think you'll be impressed and happy. You'll

0: looked into it. So you do the phone number. I'm actually tired of doing all the phone numbers.
1: Okay.
0: Call now.
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0: Welcome back to the Around the House show. Since it's Fire Prevention Week, Eric G is talking with Stephanie and Jason from KIDA. Let's get back to the conversation.
1: Smoke alarms in their home that were 40 plus years old, which to your point is kind of terrifying, right? But again, it just comes to show you that this is, for some reason, fire safety and often CO safety is something that people just tend to be lackadaisical about. They just assume it's not going to happen to me. Like my home is good. It's a solid home. It's a safe home. We'll be fine. So people tend to put this off at work. They forget about it, right? The alarms are out of sight, out of mind.
2: Totally.
1: But we try to make it now when we talk to people, like look up, look around you, look at the ceiling, look at your walls, and really start to prioritize fire and CO safety, because we hear it again and again. It'll never happen to me. It'll never happen to me. And then the call comes in from someone who says, oh my gosh, it happened. You were right. And those are the calls that we want to avoid, right? That's what we're trying to teach people, so we can prevent tragedies and home fire losses from happening.
3: It's so true. And it's one of those things. And this is stuff that you should be putting in your house, your vacation home, your RV, so many things out there. Any place, guys, that you're sleeping or you're hanging out, even if it's that, maybe it's the pool house back there in the back of the house. Do you have one back there that's got it? Because maybe the pool heater is having issues and all of a sudden you've got carbon monoxide back there. So really think about this. Just because the room doesn't have it doesn't mean you shouldn't add it to it.
1: That's such a great point. Travel CO safety is something we're really honing in on and trying to encourage people to take more notice of. We highly recommend taking an alarm that's AA battery operated with you, because it's easier for packing. You can take the batteries out, reinstall them when you arrive at your destination, make sure the alarm works properly. But you know, only 14 states are required, the hotels and motels are required to have CO alarms. Only 14 out of 50. Wow. So think of all the other states you're probably visiting, whether to see family or on vacation, what have you, renting a property, you might not have the detection that you need. And we have heard some horrifying stories, even overseas, same thing, especially overseas. If you're traveling overseas, take that AA CO alarm with you, because the policies and the legislation are so different in other countries. They might not have anything at all.
3: Most likely they don't. It's just crazy. Unless you're getting into Europe and some other places, it's just one of those things that they just don't deal with. And we're behind the game. They're even worse.
1: Mm-hmm. Yeah.
2: And with Airbnbs becoming so much more popular, like you don't know, there's not too many people going and inspecting those homes to make sure that they're up to date with their devices as well. So to Steph's point, it's a great idea to bring a CO alarm with you when you travel.
3: Yeah, it's smart. Some states get interesting. Like here, I'm in Oregon. We had an Airbnb that was out at Cannon Beach, Oregon, out here that was really cool that we were doing. And man, those guys hated Airbnb stuff so bad that they actually gave us, we had to have fire inspections more so than the hotels in the area did. So they would send out their fire inspector and literally walk the house. But that's the exception, not the rule by all means out there.
2: Correct. And it's state by state.
3: Yeah.
2: So every state is different with their laws. And some are, like, I live on the opposite side of the country. Maine is a big Airbnb. We have a lot of vacation homes. And the first thing I do is just make sure and go in and say, okay, are the smoke alarms and COs up to date? And I know, I work in the industry, as you said earlier, it's scary that how many people don't know how long their detectors are good for.
1: Yeah, I always encourage people, a lot of my friends, when they're traveling, I say, just pick up the phone, whether you're staying at a hotel or a rental property, just find out, like, what are your fire and CO protocols? Do you have alarms? Do you know how old the alarms are? Because any property management, they probably don't know the age of the alarms. And then when you get there, go ahead and double check, right? And if you ever feel uncomfortable, then again, pick up the phone, talk to the property management. If you feel that your room is located too close to, say, like you mentioned, the pool house, and you know that there's a generator back there, or they're near an appliance room, ask to move your room. Like, it's not out of the question. It might be a little, like, encumbersome for a little bit, but you know, at least you get you're safe, right? You're alive and you feel more comfortable. You have better peace of mind for your family. So it's worth just asking these questions before you go anywhere, double checking upon your arrival. And then at any point in time,

0: do you feel uncomfortable, you're just like, you know what, I need another place to stay, just ask that, request that. And then if they're a good property or a homeowner, they'll meet your requests.
1: Yeah. Yeah, absolutely. One of my biggest complaints as of a few years ago, now it's changed a little bit, but was that CO alarms didn't go off fast enough for me. I would like it if they, and I noticed that's changed a little bit, but you know, CO is one of those things that, yeah, there's that deadly version of it, but it can make you sick if it's a lot lower. So I do like that some of the alarms have changed a little bit and become a little more sensitive.
2: Yeah, so great point. We actually, so I mentioned that the smoke alarms from 2 years ago went through a UL change. Oh, this past summer actually went through a change as well. So they updated a lot of the requirements for the COs. And one of them was, to your point, is they react quicker to parts per million. So, and we actually have 4 alarms that we call our low-level devices that they will notify you at 35 by on the display, where typically they go off at 70 parts per million, and that's the particles in the air that are, yep, Steph's got a picture right there. So that's how they measure the CO particles in the air. And that's something they've realized was a gap, UL, and they've changed that as well. So great point. Our alarms, our CO alarms now are even smarter as well. So the industry is definitely going in a very progressive manner, and they're making some great improvements to the products we offer out in the field. So
0: the low level alerts are so important, especially if you have anybody in your home that has health issues, children, seniors, pets. Those communities and those types of people are more vulnerable to lower levels of carbon monoxide. So I definitely encourage anybody who has children, pets, seniors, or health issues in their home to invest in the low level CO alert, because it can really help make a difference. It'll alert you to a lower parts per million, and then you can take action sooner, right? So you could open the window, get outside, get fresh air, call first responders. It can really help make a big difference in your health and your overall safety in your home.
1: Yeah, I bought a fairly inexpensive air quality monitor off Amazon. I think it's where I bought it. And I go around and check mine every once in a while. And mine's between 1 and 3. And I think that's within the parts per million. So it's within the measuring tool that I'm using. So it's nearly zero, but it's good to know what it is. So just like anything in your air, know what it is and know where it's supposed to be. So then if you have an issue, you go, well, that's different. Something's broken. Something's changed. We need to fix it.
0: Yep. I remember I grew up in New Jersey, and I remember our CO alarm actually did go off. Thankfully, my father is a huge safety advocate. So we always made sure the smoke alarms were updated every 10 years, and he had the CO alarms on every level of our home. And my mom and I had been suffering from headaches, and I was probably around 10 years old, I want to say, when this happened. And my mom and I had both had severe headaches for a couple of days. My brother and dad did not have any symptoms. And then the CO alarm went off, the one that was in the basement. It was like in the stairwell leading up to the first floor. And it turned out it had been the heater or the furnace in the basement had a tiny little pinhole leak. And that had caused CO throughout the whole home. And the first responders came. We had to clear out for 24 hours. Obviously, the repairman came, fixed that for us. I think we had to replace the unit, but it was a tiny hole, and it was causing symptoms. We got lucky, right? It could have been far worse, but it was scary.
1: Yeah, that could have been so bad. And then I see people in apartment complexes, and you know, it happens here. Anytime we get a power outage here, and I don't understand why this happens, but people decide to bring their charcoal barbecues, their generators, and they bring them inside so they don't get stolen. And all of a sudden, you've got what can be a very deadly situation. And the bad part with apartments is it's not only affecting, if they're in a top floor unit, there's a good chance that's going to go down into the whole structure itself, because they didn't build those so well anyway.
3: Around the House, we'll be right back with more from Kidda after these important messages. Stick around. It's on that bed.
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1: Here's your updated 570 WNAX forecast. Highs in the upper 80s today with sunshine and southwest winds at 20 miles per hour, gusting to 35. Breezy conditions continue tonight with lows falling into the mid-60s. Clear skies and south winds at 10 miles per hour, gusting to 20. Sunday, high temperatures stay in the mid-80s with partly sunny conditions. South winds at 10 miles per hour, gust to 20. A cold front drops across the region Monday, bringing highs into the low 70s. Spotty showers pop up throughout the day with partly sunny skies. Calm conditions move in on Tuesday, but rain showers work their way back into the forecast through the late week. Afternoon highs gradually fall into the upper 50s. I'm meteorologist Bella Pittman on 570 WNAX. Right now, it's 75 degrees.
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3: Welcome back to the Around the House Show. Since it's Fire Prevention Week, Eric G. is talking with Stephanie and Jason from KIDA. Let's get back to the conversation.
4: And not only can it affect the people that are in that unit, it can also affect the people that are in the building itself. And I think this is super smart. If you're a renter out there, again, just make sure that you've got this around there. You can always take it with you if you don't want to leave it behind. These are all simple things you can do to make it a lot safer.
5: That's such a good point, especially if you live in an apartment complex or a multi-residential type dwelling, because it might not be something you're causing that's causing the CO. And a lot of times we hear people say, oh, well, couldn't I just smell it? Won't I just know it's there? And we're like, no, the answer is no. Carbon monoxide is invisible. It is colorless. It is odorless. It is tasteless. Honestly, the only way to know it's present is to have a CO alarm.
4: Yeah, it's just like radon, same kind of thing. You'll never know it's there until it's well too late.
5: Exactly. So that is what we're trying to prevent, right, Jason?
6: Yeah, 100%. And generator safety is such a big issue, especially where I live in the winter. The power goes out. We've had, in the past 20 years, we've had two storms where we were out for a week. So I'm running on a generator, and the new ones have the cutoff, but the old ones didn't. So they just can produce massive amounts of CO, and if it's too close to the windows or anything like that, it can get scary. And the other point I'd like to make is, beyond not being able to see it or smell it, to Steph's point earlier, it mimics the flu. So a lot of people will be getting exposed and they don't know. They have no idea that they're being exposed, like the low levels like you talked about. So it's very important to be aware of your surroundings. We've all heard horror stories. We had one in New Hampshire a few years ago where a bunch of kids went to their ski house and they brought this generator inside because they didn't know any better. They thought, okay, well, my heater's inside, so I'll bring the generator inside. And unfortunately, it was a tragic ending, and it's just scary. And it breaks my heart when I hear these stories because so many of them are preventable.
4: Yeah, I just got a brand new generator for my RV, and it has that CO shield in it. And I tell you what, it's nice because if I ever put it in a stupid situation, it'll shut itself off.
6: Correct. Which, but the older ones didn't have that feature.
4: Absolutely. Another thing I wanted to talk about here, too, that's so important is fire extinguishers. And I know my audience is going to sit here and go, oh, Eric's telling that story again. But I was, probably 12 years ago, I was dating this girl. Her dad, elderly, was fighting dementia, Alzheimer's, and they didn't have a way to really turn the stovetop off well, and they didn't want to turn it off the way I did. So I went in there and put in three outside the kitchen, three of the big fire extinguishers in there, and said, hey guys, let's be safe. He could come in here and cause a fire. So let's at least, if you're not going to shut stuff off, be a little prepared. I used all three of those fire extinguishers in a fire in that kitchen. And I was sitting downstairs. She was putting her little kids through shower time in the evening watching TV, and I heard a smoke alarm go off, and I went, huh, wonder if they're cooking. And I gave it about a 10 count. Then I heard a second one go off. And so I went, something's bad. And I knew they're up there. So I go up in the kitchen. He had taken one of those big 64-ounce truck stop coffee mugs and put it on the coil burner to heat it up on high. And I had flames going all the way up into the hood. And then he, bless his heart, didn't know any better. He was sitting there with a towel trying to beat the flames out. Well, then all the hot plastic was spot firing. So I had the paper towel rolls on fire. I had the mail over here on. I had all these different spot fires in the kitchen. I emptied, and I had told him to call the fire department. I emptied all three of those things before I got it out. And it was a heck of a fire, and plastic burned so crazily. You think, oh, one little tiny one will do it. Well, if it's a tiny fire, it is, but we were seconds away from losing that house. Happy I'd put him in there. But guys, be careful out there, especially when you've got elderly and things like that. Make sure you've got enough of those. One probably isn't enough in most houses.
5: No, that is such a good point. Wow, that is scary. We obviously recommend fire extinguishers. There's throughout your home, every level within reach, definitely multiple per level to your point. And then a lot of people don't realize too, depending cooking, unattended cooking is the number one cause of house fire.
4: Yep.
5: So across the board, that is

0: what causes the most home fires, but also people get confused if it's a grease fire and you need a certain type of fire extinguisher that is meant to put out grease fires. You can't just use anything on a grease fire.
1: And don't get the water.
0: I was just about to say, please don't use water. So many times we hear these stories. Well, I tossed water on it and it got worse. I'm like, yes, because that's what happens. So people just have to educate themselves. You need to know what to do in the event of these emergencies because you need to be prepared. And in those moments when it's sheer panic, right? Like when something like it's chaos, it's panic, you're trying to, like you said, prevent other smaller fires around you from starting. Somebody's reacting like they shouldn't be. So you need somebody who has that education that knows what to do in these emergencies because that can make a big difference. But definitely having the fire extinguisher. And then number two is knowing how to properly use the fire extinguisher.
1: Right. That's the big one. And I learned years ago doing TV when I'd go out to the fire department and they would light things on fire. And I got to burn through about 10 fire extinguishers and going, this is kind of fun. And we did a whole video on it. So much fun to learn how to do that the right way. It's cool. And the fire department does a great job of showing people how to do that, but it's pretty simple. Except just don't go aiming at the top of the flames. It's the base that you're trying to go for and sweep across it.
2: Yeah.
1: Basic stuff, but so many people just haven't had to use them and don't know.
2: Yeah, and one of the things I always say is fire extinguishers is one of those things that you don't think about until you wish you had one. Because if you don't have one and it's too late, you wish, oh, I wish I had a fire extinguisher right now. And if you have a small fire in your house and you have an extinguisher that you can get to it yourself, that's great. And that's ideal, but a lot of times that's not the case. I had a friend of mine that works in the industry on the electrical side, and I'd given him an extinguisher at some point, and he said he was grilling and he walked away from his grill and the grease had caught the vinyl siding. And luckily he had put that extinguisher underneath his grill and was able to extinguish the fire. He said, but he goes, I was pretty close to that thing kept climbing. I wasn't going to be able to get to it. So it was just a case that he had one and was able to do it himself. But we highly recommend that if take a chance and then by the get out, if you can't get it, put the fire out in time. Because it is
1: one of my tips I've always leaned on is put one in your master bedroom, the closet, wherever in there, because half the day you're at the house, you're sleeping. So you might as well have something that you can grab quickly, might help you get out. Or if you've got something going on in the night, maybe it's something that maybe it's the kid's scooter battery that's going out there. And you're just trying to get in there to get something done, to get it out the outside the house. Be a little safe. Put an extra one in there because that way you know where it is and you can grab it.
2: Well, and that's a great point. The thing that's scary thing is, and if you're in your house and you don't have a way out because the fire is blocking it, that might be enough to get a path through for you and your family to get outside safely.
0: Yeah. I have one in the garage, which I think we actually have two in our garage and they're the bigger ones because there's all sorts of stuff in the garage, right?
1: Oh my gosh. Flammable.
0: We'll talk about that. My husband, please, he's stressing me out with all the stuff he stores in there. And then I have three in our kitchen. I've got two kitchen rated fire extinguishers, one that's for grease and then another one. And then we also have a new suppression tool called Flame Out that's sold in certain states. So I have one of those on my countertop. And it's a little bit quicker and simpler to use than a fire extinguisher. Sometimes people can become overwhelmed by a fire extinguisher. So this is more like a can of hairspray, if you will.
1: Yeah. Nice.
0: So it's super simple. And then we have another one in our laundry room. And then in addition, we have our bedroom as well, both upstairs too.
1: Yeah. So smart because there's just so many dryer fires are common. That's again, one of those things that you got to be careful with and you better be maintaining. When was the last time you cleaned out your dryer duct, you know, and got that cleaned up? That's again one of those forgotten maintenance items that people forget until it's too late. And once they get going, you got a heck of a mess.
2: And I have one by my furnace as well because in case that goes up, I actually have a larger one in my furnace room just in case.
0: Yeah, and so especially smart. If you have a fireplace legit at home, that if you have a real fireplace, definitely keep one right next to you if you're burning wood or anything like that.
1: Yeah, it's so common. And the barbecue thing is so common. I see that so many times because, again, people forget that, especially with the smokers, you'll see people with smokers, they just don't get that hot. But if you don't keep them clean, all it takes is for that to pop up one time. And all of a sudden that smoker becomes just a huge grease fire. And you think that little bit of that small saucepan on the stove gets big. Wait till you have the entire barbecue that's covered going. And vinyl siding, I don't like it. For that very reason, it just is one big hot piece of plastic.
2: Yeah. And turkey fryers during Thanksgiving is an issue too, as well, is that people

0: something about.
1: Around the House will be right back with more from Kidda after these important messages. Stick around.
2: Hey, are you tired of working to fulfill someone else's dream? 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

0: Welcome back to the Around the House show. Since it's Fire Prevention Week, Eric G is talking with Stephanie and Jason from Kidda. Let's get back to the conversation.
1: That is a 10-year battery backup to your AC/DC, or they'll strictly be a 10-year battery, which actually is a great thing, especially as my parents aged, I switched them all to the 10-year battery because I didn't want my dad up on the ladder trying, 80 years old, trying to change batteries where he was a little less stable, maybe when he was younger. And it's a great feature, but there is, you just have to make sure, you know, it's either 10-year steel battery versus a replacement. And that's why we seal them, so people can't go in and change them. So if our batteries are 10-year, it is a sealed unit and you can't access the battery.
2: Yeah. I think that's such a good point, Eric. A lot of times, I know as a woman myself, before I was in this industry, I had no knowledge of all these different options when it comes to smoke alarms and CO alarms. And obviously after working for Kidda for nearly 8 years, I became well educated on the topic and what to look for. But I think that's one thing we really need to help people with is when you go to the store and you see the shelf, it could be a little overwhelming, right? At first, because there are so many options and you're kind of staring at it, say, where do I even begin? So I think one thing that people can do right now at home is first, do you have working smoke alarms? That's the first question that you should be asking yourself. If you do see alarms in the ceiling, when's the last time you've tested them? We're supposed to be testing them monthly. We understand life happens, right? People are busy. Yep.

0: Well, number one, do you have working smoke alarms? Number two, when's the last time you tested them? Go test them. Number three, go look for that manufacturing date that is on the back of the alarm. So you might have to twist it, take it down out of the bracket, but look for the manufacturing date on the back. And again, if it is beyond the 10 years from the manufacturing date, then it is certainly time for a new alarm. And then the other thing you need to look at when you're up there looking at the alarm, is it a hardwired alarm or is it a battery operated alarm? And if it's a battery operated alarm, is it the replaceable batteries that I need to be changing out every twice a year or once a year? Or is it that sealed battery that Jason was referring to that can last up to 10 years? So some simple educational tips for people just to help them get the process started. And then you can kind of know when you get to the store, okay, I'm here. I know I have hardwired. I know I need the hardwired version. And then from there, you can make the next decision. Do I want to upgrade to that smarter technology? Do I want to add in carbon monoxide and have a combo alarm? But then from there, you can step up to the various options that are available.
1: Yeah, I like the smart ones personally. That just makes life so much easier because it's telling you what's going on. It's giving you a warning. It's so much easier and it's smarter, which I like because with me, at least, it seems like you eliminate the little chirp at 3 a.m. that the only time it seems to go off. And why is that in the world that the only time you hear that chirp is between 1 and 3 a.m.? It's the biggest Murphy's Law thing in the world.
2: So I have a theory on it. It's usually typically to me when it's the coldest part of the night. And we talked earlier about the environmental. So especially up where we live near the coast, or if you live near the coast, those the weather particles, they can be thicker and they can fool the smoke alarm. So smoke alarms are very intelligent, especially the new ones, but they can be tricked. So humidity can still cause some false alarms. And the other thing is dust. And Stephanie talked about with changing the batteries, we highly recommend too that when you are changing the batteries, take a little condensed air and clean out around the alarm. And that will eliminate a lot of problems with the false alarming. And I also, my other theory is it may have gone off at 2 in the afternoon and you were at work. So you didn't hear it in the afternoon. And then at night, unfortunately, that's when you get it. But there's a lot of different theories, but some of them, it may have reset itself, or insects love to go in smoke alarms. So and at night, they might climb inside of it because it's warm inside the smoke alarm and they will go in and fool it. Our new product actually will notify you if they are getting dirty, if there is something obstructing it. They actually beep 3 times in 60 seconds, which a lot of people misinterpret as a low battery chirp. But if you hear that 3 beeps, if they have the newer technology, we talked about all the advances, that was one of the big ones, they'll actually notify you. And all you have to do is take either your vacuum hose and go around it, clean it out, or take some condensed air and blow out the sensor. And that will solve a lot of those annoying chirps and beeps.
1: Nice. So
2: it's just something to keep in mind.
1: That makes a lot of sense. And that's smart too. And I like the smartness of that because you're right. It probably went off at 2 o'clock and I had the TV going and the game on and nobody was hearing that little beep, you know,
0: the little chirp.
1: Yeah, absolutely. Yeah.
0: I think well, guys, maintenance too. I was going to say a lot of times we're in the fall season. I know in certain parts of the country when the weather is beautiful, you want to open your windows, right? Mm-hmm. Well, of course, get that fresh air in, but also when you're bringing in that fresh air, you're getting the dust in from the outdoors in the home too. And to Jason's point, all of that can accumulate in your alarms as well. So we tend to see a spike in people complaining that their alarms are chirping in the spring and the fall. And that's because they have the windows open and they're letting all the dust and dirt and stuff in. So just keep that in mind. If you plan to do that, just make sure you're maintaining your alarms as well. Just like you would dust

0: So test that alarm, make sure they're working, get them used to hearing the sound of it. So that way the children and the pets don't run and hide. That's the biggest problem we see. And it's the saddest stories. Just again, practice with your family. Please make fire safety a priority at home this month and all year, but definitely take the time this month.
1: That makes sense. That makes sense. Jason, you got anything else?
2: The one thing that I did want to mention is everyone thinks we're just smoke and CO and extinguishers, but you had mentioned radon earlier, and we actually just launched a new radon detector.
1: So it's nice. Something that,
2: yeah, I haven't gotten one yet, but being in New England, that's an issue for us up here as well. So something I wanted to check out. So it was pretty, when you mentioned it, I wanted to say that, but it's, we do have a radon detector that we're offering as well.
1: Oh, that is so smart. But here, it's so hit and miss. I could test my house and it could be perfect. And then next door, it could be horrible.
2: But, and that, I was, you took words out of my mouth. We had an issue in our town. I won't get into it, but with the, I live next to a river and it got infected and so our wells and different things. My neighbor's was a mess. And so that scared me. And I did the old where you put the radon, mail it away and get it out back. But now we actually have a plug-in radon detector.
1: Nice. Yeah, it's so smart. And it's one of those things that can be a serious health risk as well. So make sure, guys, that you take a look at that. And if you had a test, and this is something I learned talking to one of the radon experts years ago, that if you have any seismic activity, like a little 3.0 earthquake, that could have shifted things around. And all of a sudden where you didn't have it, now you have it. So stay on top of it, guys. If you're out on the West Coast like we are out here where we get that stuff all the time, it means you just got to keep testing.
2: Yeah. Yes. And then the one other thing I wanted to mention is anybody who has gas in their home, I believe Steph mentioned it earlier, we actually do have a gas detector as well. And that's an FPA 715 is on the books with a lot of states. So that's going to start getting adopted. So if you do have gas in your home, I highly recommend doing an investment in a gas alarm, gas or propane.
0: Yeah. Smart. We're not trying to unlock new fears, but we are trying to get people to think about their safety. The home is, should be the number one place you feel the most comfortable, right? So we're just doing everything we can to help people have that added peace of mind with all these different detection options.
1: Yeah, I have one of those gas that came with my RV. The problem is I don't like about it is that anytime my girlfriend wants to use the hairspray, it sets it off because the propellant in the hairspray is the same. So be careful. Don't put that in the bathroom with the hairspray. So that will set it off.
2: Yeah.
0: Good point.
1: All right, guys, how do people find more information about you guys and be able to go to the website and learn about all the new stuff that you guys have coming out?
0: Sure. Well, everybody can visit KIDDE.com, KIDDE.com. And for fire safety education and carbon monoxide education, go to causeforalarm.org. You'll see Jason has that logo on his shirt there. So causeforalarm.org is another great option for you. We actually have an augmented reality tool. It is free that you can play with on your a mobile device, so your cell phone or a tablet. But go check it out and it'll teach you how to practice a fire escape plan with your family. And you'll actually be able to see what a fire could potentially look like in your own home.
1: Wow.
2: That's a remarkable tool. And then the other thing, too, is if you do have a question about what the different beeps mean or anything like that, we actually have a really good tool on YouTube where we have our own YouTube channel, which you can figure out what the different beeps mean or... If you have questions, we might have explained it in a video. So it's a really good resource for people who do have some questions and concerns. They can go check out our YouTube page.
1: Nice. And guys out there, everybody in the audience, if you don't have the ability to swap out those, get up on a ladder, call your local fire department. Don't call 911. Call their non-emergency number. I am sure they'll send somebody out when they have some time to give you a hand. I have never heard a no from any of them. So... Lean on them if you can't do it yourself.
0: Absolutely. They would much rather come to your house and check your alarms and replace your alarm than show up for a fire.
1: Amen. Well, guys, thanks so much for coming on the show today. Stephanie, Jason, I really appreciate it. You guys are amazing and great information for everybody out there this October when everybody's paying attention to fire.
0: Thank you so much, Eric.
2: Thank you, Eric.
1: Thanks, guys. You've been listening to Around the House.
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0: News, I'm Roxanne Evans. A mass shooting in Erie, Pennsylvania has left several people dead, including children, according to local authorities. Police surrounded a home Friday evening. The shooter reported dead, and there is no threat to the public. Hurricane Isaias made landfall Friday night near Destin, Florida, with maximum sustained winds of 105 miles per hour, knocking out power to more than a half million people along the northern Gulf Coast.
1: This storm made landfall just a few miles away from where I'm standing right now, and we've been getting absolutely pummeled by Isaias. It's a high-end Category 2 storm.
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1: 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I'm Eric G. Thanks for joining me today. We have got a great piece of technology because as a certified kitchen designer, the biggest thing that I fought was having clients that could actually visualize what I was trying to do. And today we have Joe Mateka in, founder. And this is the cool stuff, guys. This is founder of Walk Your Plans. Welcome, Joe.
2: Eric, thanks so much. I appreciate being on your show. So thanks for having me. I really appreciate it. Looking forward to
1: this. This is great. You have created something that has been needed in the design and construction industry for generations. And this is amazing. Let's talk about what you're doing out there, because this is going to make it so much easier for people that are remodeling or building a new home.
2: Yeah, I think with a lot of things in life, you make your own mistakes. And with that comes, you try to find some solutions for it. And that's a little bit of how this business came together. So,
1: yeah, I saw, I think it was on Instagram or it was on YouTube or something came up and I saw your video of it looked like a big warehouse. And then, of course, just the floor plan sitting there on the floor. And I went, oh my gosh, finally somebody gets it. And well done. So for the people that have no idea what you're doing, let's walk them through the basics.
2: Sure. So our business is Walk Your Plans. And that kind of the how we came to starting the business is just if you'll humor me for 2 minutes, I'll give you a little backstory. So I've been an entrepreneur pretty much my whole career. I've been parts of three different national buildouts. And about 6 years ago, I decided to invest in an investment property out at Yellowstone with a business partner out of Salt Lake City. And what we decided to build is it's a 6-bedroom lodge, sleeps 26 people. And we were doing it remotely. So like a lot of people were passing blueprints back and forth and change this, modify this. We felt like after 3 or 4 months, we had the perfect plan and we were ready to go to construction. The deal we had was I financed the build out. My partner, as he was in Salt Lake, he was a GC on the project. And so we had him pour the foundation. I flew out right after the foundation was poured just to check it out. And we start walking the plan. And it didn't take us more than 5 minutes till we realized we had screwed up big time. When you have 26 guests, up to 26, typically it's maybe a family reunion, might be a group of friends, whatever it is, they want to be together. The reason they're on the trip and renting a home is so they can be together. And with that, you need a great room. Well, I can tell you we wanted a great room for the house. We didn't get a great room. And the joke is I got a good room and I wanted a great room and we just messed it up. And neither one of us caught it in a pre-construction environment. So we just kind of had to do the best we could to modify it. And really at the end, we just had to live with it. And that was a painful lesson, right? And almost simultaneous to that, I'm based in Cleveland, Ohio. I and a couple friends, we bought an investment property here in Cleveland. We bought a defunct Catholic school. And the Diocese of Cleveland had a school there for 90 years. They closed it in 2000.

0: 2005 due to low enrollment. We bought it in 2020, converted it to commercial space. And we had no problem renting out the classrooms to businesses. But then we had this big open gym space and we're like, how do we monetize that? Well, one of my partners in the building, he's the biggest residential builder on the west side of Cleveland. And he helped me with my Idaho project. He said, Joe, I have an idea. He goes, I think if we could ever figure out a way to take blueprints and scale them so you could walk it before you build, it would really help. And I had my painful job or project out in Idaho. I'm like, yeah, that would have helped a lot, right? So it took us about a year and a half to figure out the technology behind it. But Eric, from the time we did, this thing just took off like a rocket ship as far as the business goes. So we take blueprints and we project them exactly to scale. So what it allows you to do is pre-walk your construction project before any brick is laid or any lumber is put up. And what we found is that clients get a chance to catch pre-construction mistakes. And our builders, architects, designers, they routinely tell us they catch over 90% of their pre-construction mistakes at Walk Your Plans. So they make the modifications digitally. And when they go to construction, they're going with a far better plan in place that they know is going to work, that the client's going to like. They've gotten buy-in from everybody. It speeds up the construction project. It keeps them on time and on budget. And obviously, that's a win all the way around for everybody, right? You don't have to have the painful conversations with, hey, we didn't catch this, but now it's going to cost you an extra $20,000, $30,000, $40,000 possibly to kind of modify your plan. So we started it here. Due to the fact that our business just happens to be very visually appealing. You can see what we do and really understand it. And that's helped us significantly grow the business in a quick way. The goal is to put 120 locations in the U.S. We currently have 58. Nice. We're building towards it. We're about halfway there. So
1: that is cool. As a kitchen designer, it was one of those things that I would show up at someone's house or the construction job site. Mm-hmm. And I think one of the biggest pain points with clients was the island in the kitchen. I'd be saying you need 48 inches around it. They'd go, oh, 36 is fine. They had no idea what they were talking about. They couldn't visualize it. So how I had to do it back in the day was I'd show up with two or three pieces of foam board before, cut it up, make it feel like an island, stick it out there and create an island that they could walk around to scale. And then they'd go, oh, yeah, I can't walk behind somebody if I have the door open to the range or the dishwasher, let alone trying to install the refrigerator that was that deep anyway. So it was one of those things that was always a battle. And I always thought that this was a great way to do it, but the technology just wasn't out there. And then you had to have the square footage to do it. So this is brilliant, man. I love it.
0: Because thanks.
1: So many times those bedrooms get lost in scale, right? Oh, by the time you put a bed in there, it's completely different. Or is it a twin? Is it a king? What do you got? And then you can scale it up.
0: I can tell you this house that I'm at, my home in Cleveland, we did an extensive remodel in 2017 and 18, had that exact problem with the island. And same thing, we taped it out and laid it out, but in the kitchen, you hit the single biggest modification we make. So most architects will give a 42-inch space between the sink and the island. We move over 65% of all islands for exactly what you said. You open that dishwasher door and all of a sudden you got a pinch point, right? And so we see it all the time. But what happens, what's great about it is we get buy-in from, our tagline is we get to yes quicker. We get all the stakeholders in the room talking all the issues through and resolving them. And we can resolve them digitally, which obviously is a ton less expensive and way more efficient. It's amazing what you can do in an hour or two of a walk and how many modifications you can make and how much cost savings you can have for the home.
1: Yeah, that's huge because all of a sudden you can actually put both people in the kitchen, right? If you've got a couple you're working with, they can be in there and go, okay, you stand at the sink, you stand at the island or vice versa, whatever that is. And they're like, I don't have enough room. Beautiful. I fixed it. Sure. You're not calling four trades out there to move the island when it's already assembled.
0: That's a big one. We catch that all the time. And we also have an elevation wall, which allows you to put up your cabinets. So what you can do is you can stand at your sink and say, what's it going to be like to get to this bank of cabinets? What's my travel time like here? How does that work? what's the most efficient use of this space? And again, digitally modifying it is no problem. And it's just so much more efficient. And at the end of the day, we're delivering a better product for the homeowner.

0: And that's really our goal. Our goal is to truly help someone customize their home so they get exactly what they want. Maybe not necessarily the architect, but they as the homeowner who live with it, they get exactly what they want. And that's what we try to do.
1: I bet the architectural community out there loves it because now they can walk in there and just start taking notes. And all of a sudden that fireplace makes sense where it's located and the windows and that kind of stuff. And that's got to be really fun to watch people kind of get it, because most people that are building a house or doing a big remodel have no visualization skills, because for professionals, it takes a while to get it, let alone homeowners. It's really tough.
0: That's very true. Initially, we had a little bit of pushback from architects. And the reason being, you got to remember that those blueprints are their baby. Uh-huh. And there's an old saying, no one wants to be told that their baby's ugly.
1: Exactly.
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7: I would tell people, look into it.
3: Yep. So really, for reals, if you want to talk to them, they're great to talk to. I think you'll be impressed and happy you looked into it. So you

0: do the phone number. I'm actually tired of doing all the phone numbers.
1: Okay.
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0: Nice job.
1: Thanks.

0: What's up? This is Sticks It In Ya.
1: And Satchel from Steel Panther. And you are listening to
2: Around the House with Eric G.
1: Yeah.
2: We love Eric G, and you should too.
3: Welcome back to the Around the House show. Eric G has been talking with Joe Matika, the founder of Walk Your Plans. Now let's get back to the conversation.
4: You got to remember that those blueprints are their baby. Uh-huh. And there's an old saying, no one wants to be told that their baby's ugly.
5: Exactly.
4: And so when we first started, we had to kind of say, hey, look, let's not take this personally, but let's kind of help the homeowner get to where they want to go over time and just repetition of people seeing it. And really, the most important thing is we always ask if it's a professional coming through, builder, architect, designer, we ask them to bring a client. Because what we want them to do is we want them to see it through their client's eyes. As soon as they see that, they know they're doing the right thing, right? And everything gets better. And in any job, it's not the yeses or the nos that get you, it's the maybes. And people can't make up their mind because they can't visualize. Eric, I'm going to tell you, I'm that person. I'm the person who can't. I wasn't able to visualize it at this house. I wasn't able to visualize it out west. It just happens to be who I am. It's not my skill set. And I will tell you, in this house in particular, the anxiety that it gave me of writing, you know, big checks to me and not knowing that what was going to come out the other end of the pipe was going to be exactly what I wanted. I hated that feeling. And it feels really good to help give the end user confidence in their project and belief in it. It's just neat that we have kind of created a tool that has value in the marketplace. Most importantly, helps the people who are going to own that home get exactly what they want.
5: No question. I would say that typically as a kitchen design professional or bathroom design I was doing, I would probably go through 7 or 8 design iterations mm-hmm. only because they would tell me what they want. I'd draw it and they'd go, Oh yeah, that doesn't work. And you said it probably wouldn't, but here it is anyway. And right. We would go through these things over and over again. And many times we would end back up because when I drew plans, it would be revision 1, 2, I would number them. Yeah. So we had an idea. And so in case we had to go back 2 steps, I always had it. I didn't lose it. And so what happens is more often than not, I would end back up at 1 or 2 because they just couldn't visualize the changes. And talk about saving design time. I mean, it's time for the architect designer. It's time for the client. They don't have to have 6 design meetings if you can get them from point A to point B and they get their questions answered.
4: Yeah. And we can do it on the floor too. I mean, we can modify on the floor. So as you come in, we have evolved our technology to the point where we can drag and drop different pieces into the exact specifications and move them on site immediately. So that the homeowner can really understand, and we can actually do it 3-dimensionally too. So our technology is advanced. And I think when you're in a tech, you kind of have a tech play, if you will, in an industry, you want to obviously continue, if you either evolve or you become extinct, right? So we can do the modifications. And when they leave, the confidence, the smiles that we see, we love, because then we know we're hitting the nail squarely on the head, right?
5: Well, when they can start to see that, oh, wait, this flooring, this big, large scale piece of flooring now fits scale wise to the room, because they go, oh, I get it. So all mm-hmm. those pieces that kind of intertwine within the space of a great room or a kitchen or things like that. Now, all of a sudden, there's a scale to it that they can see, because what's funny, I always say this, when people show up, they'll see the plans on a new house. I've seen this a million times. The first time they walk in the house, they go, oh, it's way different than I visualized. It's way bigger. It's smaller. Mm-hmm. And so you're jumping in way before that gotcha moment like you had out there when you walked the space and went, holy smokes, we're on the wrong track and concrete's already cured.
4: Yeah, it's a problem. I mean, you're looking at shadows on the ground, which it's counterintuitive to think that would actually feel like the space. And even the videos that you see online, we have people come to our space specifically because the sense of space, the sense as if you're

0: really in your bathroom or your kitchen or your entryway or your closets. You feel as if, and some of the intimate conversations we have, if it's a residence, like between a husband and wife, about how they're going to set up their bathroom, it's just interesting. And I'm like, we know we have it because they're talking as if we're not there about who does what in the bathroom. Sometimes more than you want to hear, right?
1: Absolutely. I can write a book about the crazy stories that. You walk away and go, wow, got it. That's okay. Funny. You know, it's funny, but what's so true? People will go out, let's talk furniture placement for a minute. They'll go out and maybe they're designing it around this new couch that they've always wanted. Mm-hmm. The couch shows up and the house is done. And they're like, wow, scale wise, this couch is twice as big than it needs to be. Now you can put that space here and say, hey, the furniture actually works or it doesn't.
0: So I'll share with you that, but I'm not sure how long it'll be till this airs, but I can share with you, we're about to announce a partnership with the 13th largest furniture retailer in America, high-end Arhaus Furniture, where they're going to be bringing their clients through and doing exactly that, dropping their exact pieces into the space. Because for them, they're in the business of selling furniture. And what stops people from buying? Well, if I'm not sure it's going to fit, and you've got a fairly expensive couch you want to sell me, or sectional, or whatever it is, I have a hard time saying yes, right? Well, what we allow them to do is take it and drop it right into the space and say, this is exactly what it's going to feel like. And what Arhaus likes about it is, in addition to that, they can say, not only do we have the space for the couch, but let's look at this table. Can we add a sofa table? How about a coffee table? And another big thing for furniture is, for the furniture industry, is when it doesn't fit, the returns they have to take and how that impacts them, right? So that's a big deal. And again, we bring people in and we bring them to the point where they have a high level of comfort at what they can do. And we, again, we get to yes quicker.
1: No question. And oh my gosh, that solves the dining room table incidents, right?
0: Yes.
1: Oh my gosh, I'm going to have 22 people over and there's no way to walk around the table.
0: Right. You
1: know, or the table is so small and scaled. Yeah. But it's those kind of things that when you're designing a custom home or even a renovation, which is even worse because you're stuck with the existing walls of where they're at. That's just brilliant how it gets you from point A to point B so much easier. And then the homeowner who doesn't have a lot of confidence in the process anyway, because they're struggling, mm-hmm. now can go, that feels.
0: That's exactly it. Eric, you get it exactly. That sense of relief. Like when people come in a lot of different ranges, but there's a little bit of apprehension, not really knowing what the experience is going to be like on the front end. Probably the single thing I'm most proud of with this business is when we started it here in Cleveland, my partner, we were about 6 months in and I had realized we hadn't had anybody come through and say, you know what, that was pretty neat, but I didn't really see any value in it. So I was proud of that at the time. Here's an interesting thing. We're 3.5 years in, and the Cleveland market, we have yet to have a single end user come through and be like, I don't get anything out of it, but I guess I tried it, but it didn't. Every single person gets some takeaway that's a positive. And when they walk out, the smiles, the kind of the joy that the husband and wife kind of have together, and also don't sell short. Their belief now in whoever brought them in here, be it the builder, the architect, the designer, whoever had the foresight to say, hey, let's go do this, as they go down the road with their client, now their client can look at it and say, you know what, he did me a pretty solid bringing me to Walk-In Plans.
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1: Here's your updated 570 WNAX forecast. Highs in the upper 80s today with sunshine and southwest winds at 20 miles per hour, gusting to 35. Breezy conditions continue tonight with lows falling into the mid-60s. Clear skies and south winds at 10 miles per hour, gusting to 20. Sunday, high temperatures stay in the mid-80s with partly sunny conditions. South winds at 10 miles per hour, gust to 20. A cold front drops across the region Monday, bringing highs into the low 70s. Spotty showers pop up throughout the day with partly sunny skies. Calm conditions move in on Tuesday, but rain showers work their way back into the forecast through the late week. Afternoon highs gradually fall into the upper 50s. I'm meteorologist Bella Pittman on 570 WNAX. Right now it's 82 degrees.
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4: Welcome back to the Around the House Show. Eric G. has been talking with Joe Matika, the founder of Walk Your Plans. Now let's get back to the conversation.
5: Their belief now in whatever, whoever brought them in here, be it the builder, the architect, the designer, whoever had the foresight to say, hey, let's go do this, as they go down the road with their client, now their client can look at it and say, you know what, he did me a pretty solid bringing me to Walk Your Plans. Maybe the next suggestion they're going to be a little bit more open to and a little bit more, have a little bit higher belief. And we love doing that, right? We like bringing people together, getting them on the same page, and moving forward with confidence.
6: Yeah, it makes so much more sense. And oh my gosh, talk about reduce the liability for the design team as well. You know, you can catch those architectural mistakes that seemed good on paper, but when you get it down there and start walking around, you go, okay, we tried to make that work and it didn't. All of a sudden, you're not reframing walls because they just didn't end up right.
5: Right. So we often show a blueprint in the Cleveland studio of a home that was designed for, actually, a gentleman happened to be able-bodied, but then he became handicapped. And so they were redesigning his house. And one of the things that their master bedroom looked perfect on paper. It was going to be beautiful, right? But when we brought it to scale, we found out immediately there was no way it was going to work the way they intended it to work. Now, I've asked our builder partners and architects, if we're out of the ground and we discover it then, what's the price on the fix to this? And the range has been anywhere from $20,000 to $50,000. This was just one mistake. And we're fortunate we caught it and we're able to kind of get that thing straightened out and make some modifications. But again, digitally versus when you're into bricks and sticks, it's a lot easier and less expensive.
6: You think about that. Yeah, you think about that. I mean, in a wheelchair, can you make that radius turn? Can you get around that? Mm-hmm. That's brilliant, because now all of a sudden they can be rolling around and go, man, if I had another 8 inches here, that would make life so much easier. Oh my gosh, right? Now you can go, okay, we're going to scoot that over a little bit. And you've solved it versus, geez, okay, let's stop the electricians. We're going to move this wall now. All of a sudden, you've got a reframing, and then engineering's got to get involved. And that gets to be really expensive really quick when you start moving stuff around.
5: Sure. And that's the goal. Again, let's keep that stuff to a minimum. That's going to happen. But if we can catch 3 out of 4 of them, 4 out of 5, let's do that, right?
6: Yeah, I think what you're going to see too is, and you got insurance companies out there for architects and builders and stuff, and they're going to turn around and go, hey, if we can reduce our liability, why aren't we doing this?
5: Well, yeah, interesting you would say that, Eric. So what we're finding in the marketplace is I solved to my problem, which was a residential construction problem. And when we started the business, we were 100% residential. I will tell you, we're 75% residential, 25% commercial. And I have a sneaky suspicion that commercial piece to it is going to continue to grow, right? Because there's a lot of risk involved in commercial projects, and there's bank loans and deadlines that need to be hit, and costly mistakes at the end of the day can be huge. There's a hospital here in Cleveland that totally screwed up a new build. The word I've heard is that it's a $60 million screw up. So yeah, that's a big one. And you hear about that all the time. I'll give you a real world example. There's a restaurant built down the road from me, about 2 miles down the road from me, about a year and a half ago. And I walked in the restaurant, sat at the bar, and to the left of me was the main thoroughfare to the rest of the seating area. This was probably, this had to be a $2 to $3 million build out. Well, I sat there for about 15 minutes. They sat someone at the first table, and for the next hour and a half, I watched them walk around that thing because their main thoroughfare, they didn't allocate enough room for it. And so I use that as an example when I bring people through our studio. Earlier this summer, we had an intern, and she was shadowing me for the first day. Ava, this is for you. I brought that example up to the client, and Ava, my intern, says, oh my gosh, And after the people left, I said, what was that all about? She said, I worked at that restaurant. I worked there for 18 months. She goes, you're

0: right. Every time we sat somewhere there, she was a hostess. She goes, I had to walk them around that thing. I said, yeah. And we see that all the time, right? You think about medical facilities. We're about to sign a national partnership with a big medical company. But like surge ORs, think about restaurants and cook lines, all the different kind of businesses that there's risk involved. And yeah, we try to help that. So
1: yeah, especially with like, I've worked in my cabinet career a lot. I did some high-end high-rise commercial projects that were, you know, hotel on the first 28 floors and the 28th to the 42nd was residential. And holy smokes, there were so many errors on the architectural side on some of those things where there was, they got the door sizes wrong. Well, now they had fire, they had what, three semi trucks of fire door frames that were the wrong size because they weren't big enough.
0: Oh. And they were
1: three floors of the parking garage that were sitting there, pallets and pallets of metal steel frame doors that were wrong, that were too small, that probably would have gotten caught if they'd have done that. And I remember one day walking through there and there was a guy out there with a chop saw cutting those up and putting them into scrap bins.
0: Oh no.
1: And they all went out.
0: Someone lost a job over that.
1: Ooh. Yeah. Hundreds of thousands of dollars of door frames that went out the, and it would have been caught by a simple walkthrough, like using,
0: yeah,
1: you know,
0: 100%. Yeah.
1: And it's, again, insurance company, I'm sure picked up that cost, but I think you're going to get more and more of those commercial companies going, hey, now we can get you better rates because
0: and the banks are looking at it. The banks are looking at it too, because they're the ones who are loaning the money, right? So they want to mitigate risk. So for banks, it's like, hey, look, if we can modify and knock out 2/3 or 3/4 of the pre-con cost overruns, why would we not do that, right?
1: It's fun to
0: Eric, I'll tell you, I think had we done this 2 years ago, I probably would have said, I have 2/3, 3/4 of this thing figured out. I'll tell you today, I don't think we have 25% of it figured out. Like, there's just so much more and so many more opportunities for us. And as we continue to go and we grow, and also as we form a national footprint. So as I said, we have 58 locations. Of those, 40 are open and 18 are in the process of opening. But as we get a more firm grasp, the national partnerships, I think, are going to be a great asset for us. And when I talk about that, I'm talking about residential construction. I'm talking about commercial construction, major architectural firms, all kinds of national kind of partnerships where they're building all over the country and we can help them.
1: Yeah, absolutely. Absolutely. And I love that. And of course, there's people listening now that are going, holy smokes, we got to put one of these in my town and I want to get involved. How do they do that?
0: All right. So that's, you find our website, walkyourplans.com. And on there is a link that if you're interested in opening a location, just give us your information. We have an interview process that we bring you through. Most of our licensees, it's a licensing organization, similar to franchising, but you're an independent owner. But most of our licensees are industry people. They're either own construction companies, they're potentially architects. We've got probably 5 or 6 interior designers who own locations. We've got realtors who own locations. So it's more industry people. And then we have another subset that are just entrepreneurial. I happen to not be an industry guy. So for me, I came from another industry. I had to learn the industry and then figure out how to build a business. And frankly, Eric, I'm still learning the industry, but it's a process. I talked to sharp guys like you to help raise the bar for me.
1: Thanks, man. It's funny. I taught probably, gosh, it was before COVID. I was the home technology speaker for the National Association of Home Builders. So I would show up at the Kitchen and Bath Design Show down there, Design and Construction Week for KBiz, IBS. And I'd have my own stage and I'd be talking everything from lighting to design. And I brought out probably 2018, 2019, I brought out the VR glasses, which really never really took hold in the industry, but it was fun to be able to sit there and take a space and time, and you could use it for kitchen design because you could mark a spot on the floor and go, okay, this is what this would look like from here. And it helped visualize, but it was such a clunky process that it just never, back then, the technology was kind of there in a kitschy way, but it really wasn't something that was sustainable in that. And I think that technology has gone so much farther with what you guys are doing to see it on a grand scale versus put on a clunky set of glasses and do it. And I really like the direction you guys are heading with this.
0: I appreciate that. We've been approached by 3D goggle companies about partnering with us. Two things are reasons why we didn't do it. Number one, I didn't know this, but when we started to do our research, we found that the studies have been done. 86% of all women experience some form of vertigo when they put the

0: goggles on. I didn't believe that necessarily to be true. It sounded too large for me. So I asked for a 3-month period, every woman who came in.
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0: Welcome back to the Around the House Show. I'm Eric G. Real quick before we dive back into the show, I wanted to tell you about something new we've got midweek. It's called the punch list. Do you know how every job has that last list of things you check before you call it done? That's what this is, but for your house. Every Wednesday, I dig into housing news that actually hits home. Rates, prices, maybe it's remodeling, and the latest product recalls. Stuff that could be an issue that week you didn't even know about. I put this together because the market moves fast and most of us don't have time to chase headlines. So I do it for you. No fluff, just what you need to know in plain English. So you can make a smarter call on your next project. Whether you're staying put, fixing something up, or thinking about a move. Here's how you grab it. 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Hit follow so it shows up on your phone every Wednesday. All right. Now let's get back to Joe from Walk Your Plans. We're walking a set of plans before you build, catching those expensive mistakes early, and saving yourself a ton of headaches. This next part is gold. I think this is a really smart idea for people that can't visualize. That way you can catch those mistakes before they happen. Now let's get back to the show.
1: About partnering with us. Two things are reasons why we didn't do it. Number one, I didn't know this, but when we started to do our research,

0: We found that the studies have been done. 86% of all women experience some form of vertigo when they put the goggles on. I didn't believe that necessarily to be true. It sounded too large for me. So I asked for a 3-month period, every woman who came in, have you ever tried VR goggles? How does it make you feel? Oh my gosh, it makes me dizzy. One of my tech guys during a demo from a VR company fell over. And I was like, that's a liability that I don't necessarily want.
1: It's a bigger liability.
0: Yeah. Our partners, our build partners, I've got one in particular. He's been doing the 3D he said about 4 or 5 years now, and he's been with us for about 3. He's one of our first builders. He said that his description of it is VR is a toy. Walk Your Plants is a tool. He said people get excited because it's visually, very visually appealing to put the goggles on and do it, right? But you can't really get a sense of space in there to really make modifications. But on our floor, you can make it. And we do bring the 3D in through our Evolve technology, but via an iPad. So we can place the furniture and move it around. And that's why companies like Our House actually partnered with us for those types of enhancements.
1: That is awesome. Yeah, I mean, it was cool at the time, and it was a kind of a neat little tool. But you're right. It's so much better to put that technology on a pad. So people aren't running into each other and getting vertigo or walking away with their stomach upset because it just didn't feel right. That's not the experience you're looking for.
0: You're really looking for. Yeah, it's funny. And I think one of our challenges as a tech play is to evolve our business. And so what we do, we've been positioned in the marketplace as the company that's taking it national. So it affords us the opportunity. Companies are now approaching us and saying, hey, look, you've got a national organization. We have technology that we think will enhance your stuff. And so what we do to vet is I have two of my licensees. One ran the tech department for the nation's 8th largest commercial construction company. And the other was on the Meta tech team. Yeah. And so when we get a new look at something, what I'll do is I'll bring them into a presentation like this, just a video call, and we'll be presented. And 4 out of 5 of them, I'll get a text 5 minutes in. Oh, this is just something else reheated. But 1 in 5 is something that's worth vetting, right? And seeing, hey, is this an enhancement that can help? And if it is, we're going to go after it. We want to do that. We want to continue to push the envelope and be on the front end of what's happening technology-wise. So you either evolve or you become extinct. So
1: absolutely. And there's a lot of people out there that are becoming extinct, that because they just haven't. So Joe, what else have we haven't talked about today? I mean, you guys are just rolling this out across the country. Absolutely love it. I think this is a must have for the design community out there. I just think it's that cool.
0: Yeah. I mean, the true story of how we started this was for me to solve my problem. And Eric, it'd be disingenuous for me to tell you that when I saw this, I knew we had a national/international opportunity. I had built a previous national organization that I had sold, and it put me in a good spot where I didn't necessarily have to work. So this was something, a kind of a pet project that I was going to do with a couple buddies. And we started it here in Cleveland, and we're 4 months in, and we didn't have really any kind of a significant social media presence. So I hired a woman here in Cleveland, shout out Rachel, which I won't give your last name this time, but I've done it in the past. But I brought her in and thinking we'd get just a little local presence here in Cleveland. Well, 7 days after I hired her, she posted her first viral video that got over 4 million views. And I know we started getting inquiries from not only nationally, but internationally. And at the time I'm like, heck, I don't know if this thing's going to work in Cleveland, much less anywhere else. So we kind of just tabled it, pushed a little forward. We went another 6 months. Then she posted her second viral video, but this one got over 37 million views. Ooh, and that's when stuff went crazy. Yeah. So since that time, we've had over 6,000 inquiries from across the world. I mean, at one point, we had counted 137 different countries we had received inquiries from. And so I was kind of put in a position where I'm like, well, I actually know how to build a national business. Number two, I'm actually pretty good at it. And number three, if I don't do it, someone else is going to. So let's go, right? So that's what we're doing now. And look, there's with anything, as you build it out and grow it, there's frustrations in learning. And as I tell our licensees, I go, look, I would love to tell you this is a fully baked cake and we have everything figured out. But our folks come in and I kind of say to everybody, I'm like, we're going to need your help figuring stuff out. So please come in with an open mind and realize that we'll make some mistakes along the way, but we'll learn quickly if we work as a team and pull in the same direction and we'll grow more quickly, right? So I've got a lot of sharp people in the room looking at it and trying to figure out the best way to do it. And I've been fortunate to have people who are patient enough to grow with it.

0: in, what's going to be the cost on it? What's going to be the return on it, right? And is it something that we feel like is going to tip the scales in our favor, right? You got to kind of look at the value proposition on everything. There's a lot of things we'd like to have that, hey, this would be great. But you know what? It ends up being an expense, not a profit center. So do you want to bring it in and have it be an expense? Or can you take it and turn it into more profit? And again, does it have legs? Is it going to be long-term viable in the marketplace? And that kind of stuff. So we're always out there looking. I think one thing that holographic technology, I think, is something that on the horizon could potentially be very unique and different. We've had conversations with different people about how that might benefit us. But, you know, we do know that the 3D tech via the iPad right now is the way to go currently. People love seeing their own furniture in their space. And we're able to do that. They're able to walk around it. They get, like you said, Eric, a dining room table. Is it a 96-inch table with 8 chairs? And how's this going to fit? And let's allow space for that. And maybe they decide, hey, either we need to make the room bigger or we need to buy a smaller table.
1: Absolutely.
0: Usually they go with the table.
1: That's the easier way to go. That's the easier way to go.
0: Yeah, a lot less expensive.
1: Guest list down or expend it out, right?
0: Oh, yeah. That's funny. Yeah, no, that's kind of things we see every day.
1: Absolutely. So, Joe, how do people find you guys? If you're an architect, designer, homeowner out there going, oh, man, this is going to save my life. How do I fix this?
0: So I will tell you, our site is walkyourplans.com, which is obviously very good. But I will also share with you that you can find us on all social media. We're on Instagram, Facebook, all over. And we've got about 250,000 followers out there. Or you can follow any of our locations. So, yeah, but again, via social media, you can find us all over. All of our locations also have websites, so you can hit them and follow. Give us a follow. And again, if you have any interest or any questions, anything we can potentially help you with, or look, if you have a technology that you think is an enhancement or something that you'd like to see, we want to know about that because we want to be able to look into it and vet it and see if we can offer it for sure.
1: Man, that is awesome. Joe, thanks for coming on. I really appreciate it. I love what you're doing out there. This is changing the industry, and it's so great to talk to you about this as you guys are growing and bouncing across the country and creating this whole network for the design community and the homeowners and clients out there that are going to get to use it.
0: Look, as you said, at the end of the day, it's all about, can you deliver value to the homeowner, to the end user, to the client? Can you consistently bring them something that they haven't had before that's going to ultimately lead to a better end game for them, a better solution, right? We feel like we have it. We've been very fortunate to have really solid people join our team and help us continue to build it together. We're going to continue pushing it forward. And I just appreciate being afforded the opportunity, Eric, to come on your show and get a chance to talk to you and learn more about you guys. And we're out here looking to help. We will be at IBS. We'll be out front. Actually, we have our own area out front. So you'll see us when you're in your entryway. We're going to be right by registration. So you can come visit us there as well if you happen to be at the IBS show. So.
1: Cool. Yeah, I'll be down there for sure. Having a good time. It's one of those shows you can't miss, especially for the design community, builders, everybody else.
0: For sure. Yeah, for sure.
1: Joe, thanks for coming on today. I'm Eric G. Guys, check out Walk Your Plans. You've been listening to Around the House.
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0: You're not going to want to miss tonight's County Fair. I'm going
1: to
0: be...
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0: News, I'm Roxanne Evans. A mass shooting in Erie, Pennsylvania has left several people dead, including children, according to local authorities. Police surrounded a home Friday evening. The shooter reported dead, and there is no threat to the public. Hurricane Isaias made landfall Friday night near Destin, Florida, with maximum sustained winds of 105 miles per hour, knocking out power to more than a half million people along the northern Gulf Coast.
1: This storm made landfall just a few miles away from where I'm standing right now, and we've been getting absolutely pummeled by Isaias. It's a high-end Category 2 storm.
0: Fox Weather's Max Gordon. And President Trump strikes a deal with Russia to supply hundreds of thousands of tons of diesel to the U.S. America's listening to Fox News.
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5: Well, there are several different kinds of gimmicks, I guess is the right word, in that are money grabs, and then there are gimmicks, which is kind of wrongly used.
7: Like a hack.
5: A hack, yeah. There's gimmicks that don't work, and there's hacks that do, and we're going to kind of go through both scenarios, because there's sometimes in this industry of the gardening world that there are individuals and corporations or fly-by-night companies that are going to sell you stuff that is not what it seems to be, or poor quality in order to get your money and
7: but also just advice, you know.
5: Right.
7: There's these clickbait,
5: right,
7: whatever you want to call it.
5: Right.
7: One thing I wanted to talk about was those strawberry towers.
5: Yes.
7: Those are definitely a gimmick, like a not even a hack.
5: For a production standpoint is what you're referring to.
7: Right. Yeah. So they're, because of how strawberries grow, I don't

0: crazy how after one season those would work.
1: Well, it's there's a lot of maintenance that goes on to that. We've planted our strawberries in the ground, harvest them, the daughter plants come. We don't do anything. With these tower plants or tower strawberries, you have to water them. You have to feed the soil. You have to maintain them. For all, and you know, and if anybody, you've been listening to the program long enough, you know that I'm not a fan of strawberry towers because of the amount of maintenance and a little bit of reward you get out of it.
0: Right.
1: The towers have their purpose for other vegetables, but I don't see the value in it in strawberry.
0: You could grow a lot of stuff in a tower, but not the strawberries.
1: Right.
0: But they sell those, like those, they're not quite fully towers, but they're like smaller little strawberry tower right. container type things at most big box garden centers.
1: Sell out.
0: Yeah, and they sure do sell, but oh well, what are you going to do? So, and then another one is that upside down tomato topsy-turvy thing that was really popular probably about 15 years ago.
1: Which works to some degree, and there's right. modifications that people will take and hack and take a 5-gallon bucket and invert it and do that thing. But tomatoes are designed to grow from the ground up, not right. from the air in a bucket full of soil down. Well, we do see it does. There is some return. There is some
0: return. It's not like a complete fail, but
1: there's a lot of work that goes into it to get right. you a few cherry tomatoes.
0: Well, you're better off just doing like a bucket, like Joey had said, and that's going to still
1: put the bucket the right way instead of hanging it upside right, down. Right. Yeah, yeah.
0: But that's still a space saver.
1: Right.
0: You still can grow tomatoes in a container. It just makes more sense, like Joey said, they grow up from the ground, not down from the ceiling.
1: And as much as we all want to grow what we want to eat, there is nothing wrong with going to the farmer's market and purchasing 3 or 5 pounds of tomatoes or whatever the item is that you're wanting to consume if you're not able to grow it. Because we've got people that listen to us that, number one, do not garden. Number two, have just enough space on their patio, porch, or deck for a planter or two. And there's people that have acreage of land that can grow anything they want without any hesitation.
0: Right, exactly. So let's talk about some good garden tips, hacks, yes. whatever, that actually work. One would be cardboard for like a mulch situation, or to lay down before you put down what's it called?
1: A weed barrier. We did straw bale gardening, and we had the squashes, the butternut squash, spaghetti squash, acorn squash, watermelon growing out of these straw bales, and on the side of the straw bale where they were, we trained them to go to one specific side, and we laid cardboard down so the items would grow on the cardboard and not get consumed by the weeds, and it worked quite well.
0: Yeah, it did work well, and you could also just use it for
1: walk paths. Well, the thing with the walk path, yeah, you put it down and then you put like a mulch on top of it, because you don't want, you know, wet cardboard, it becomes ice skating rink.
0: That's true.
1: Yeah.
0: That's true.
1: Plastic nursery pots in large planters.
0: Now, when you do this, we're not talking about, you know, like an average size planter. We're talking about one of those very large ones that people will put, like, you know, down their driveway or something, like large. Not
1: 50,
0: medium.
1: 60, 100 gallon.
0: Yeah. Yeah. Like a wine barrel.
1: Okay, wine
0: yeah.
1: barrel. Okay.
0: Yeah, like a wine, like that size, where you have some depth, even if there's some width, but you want to make sure you're allowing, like, at least 8 to 10 inches.
1: Now, why do we want to do this, first of all?
0: To fill it all with soil.
1: Okay, so you've got a giant planter of, let's pick, 80 gallons, and it's a decorative terracotta pot with drainage.
0: Yeah.
1: So instead of adding, I'm putting arbitrary numbers for the example, instead of buying a cubic foot or cubic yard of soil to fill this planter, you're going to put some pots inside of it, and you're basically going to fill in the dead areas with some planting containers, and then at the very top you're going to put your plant that has the pot that has this plant in which you're wanting to grow, and cascade out the sides in amongst all the space, and then you're going to have a fraction of the amount of soil in there.
0: Yes.
1: To, as filler. Okay.
0: So that way you're not, you know.
1: Well, you don't want to, I mean, people will do this and they'll use styrofoam, they'll use aluminum cans, they'll use trash to fill in. You don't want, the plastic containers, yes, is not the greatest because we're trying to save space, but using just pure trash is not very good.

0: this is going to take space, and you can imagine like you're stacking Legos. You're taking these pots and you're stacking them in amongst the big terracotta pot, and then once you get your area filled in with the plastic containers, then you're going to take the soil, top it off, and allow it to agitate through all the loose areas. So you have like a quarter of a, you know, three bags of compost instead of a yard.
1: And you can do this with many things, if not just with gardening, but say you want to do some sort of decor situation and you have a large glass clear jar and you want to fill it with, let's say, candy corn. Yeah. And you just want to make it look pretty, right?
0: Or gimmicky.
1: Or...
0: it's like those magic tricks where the thing is not,
1: And so then if you have a large,
0: just like, the perimeter as
1: gallon size, and then you take a smaller jar, maybe like a quart jar or whatever, put it in there and then backfill it, and you're not going to use as much.
0: Let's go gimmicks that to avoid here. Tums and eggshells for blossom end rot. We've harped on this a lot because a lot of people believe that, eggshells has calcium. Blossom end rot is a lack of calcium. First of all, it's the lack of available calcium that's in your soil. Most soils in this in North America have plenty of calcium. The reason why the blossom end rot is occurring is because there is a water separate the water. There's not enough moisture to carry the calcium that is in their soil through the roots up the plant for the fruit development. Tums, calcium. People think, well, we'll put tums at the bottom. Takes 80 tums per plant to have even any amount of available calcium for that plant to take up. Powdered milk, same thing. You have to have poundages of powdered milk to do this. The answer is simply watering. Just water. Water regularly. Have a drip irrigation system. Have some type of mechanism which keeps the soil damp, not wet, and it will allow all the nutrients that the plant needs to uptake properly throughout the growing season. Gravel at the bottom of your pots.
1: So this is another hack, I guess, that people think works, but...
0: This is different than the one we talked about earlier. This is physically, if you have, let's say, a foot-tall pot, you fill the bottom 4 inches with rock so you don't have to have... you fill it with more soil.
1: Right.
0: But the problem is the roots...
1: Hit the rocks,
0: and you get cause problems.
1: Now, again, this is for smaller containers that people try to do this, and it also... People will also think, this is for drainage. They also think, okay, this is for drainage. Yeah. And that's the problem is that it doesn't help with the drainage because a lot of times that gravel is not as
0: porous
1: as you think. And then the roots end up just getting
0: rotting. Another one is copper stakes or sticks. Wrapping copper around the sticks to a wooden stick to boost copper yield to repel pests.
1: There's no scientific backing.
0: Now, there are different mechanisms, and I don't have evidence on yes or no, but they will wrap wire around the like a perimeter of a raised bed and have it electrified gently for like a slug climbs up, it'll zap it. Now, I've seen this. We didn't do studies on that for this particular segment, but...
1: That seems dangerous.
0: Just a light voltage is supposed to shock them, but misleading container advice.
1: Yeah, so this is like using rocks at the bottom of a flower pot for the drainage. There's just a lot of misleading container advice, whether it be the rocks, the gravel, even like potatoes, where people grow potatoes in a container.
0: Right.
1: What's it called?
0: Potato tower.
1: The potato tower. Just stuff like that.
0: 1 pound of potatoes in this square 2x2 or 4x4 square box, 2 foot by 2 foot square box, and you continue to cover it with soil, and then at the end of the season, you have 100 pounds of potatoes. Not possible.
1: Spraying weeds with household vinegar.
0: There, let's talk about that one.
1: Yeah.
0: Now, there is horticultural grade vinegar, which is 30%. That is considered a weed killer. That is a non-selective spray that will burn the plants. It's not like the big industry chemical where it goes directly to the roots and kills the roots. So that with the horticultural vinegar, you'll need several applications potentially. But what we're talking about is the vinegar under your cabinet that you use for canning, which is 5%, which is extremely weak because if you took a sip of 5% vinegar, it's going to make you go, 30% is probably going to send you to the hospital and cause burns in your throat. Okay, so there's a

0: major difference. Don't do either one. But people will mix the household 5% vinegar with soap, blue dish soap, and then there was something else, so water or oil or something like, well, wasn't there the three things there?
1: The household vinegar, the dish soap, and then they use like neem oil, but that does work. I don't think there's anything else, no.
0: No. So there are,
1: like, essential oils can cause, if you mix essential oils with soap, dish soap, you can scrape the protective waxy layers off of some plants and burn the foliage, but that's if you're like overdoing it, essentially, because some people think some is good, more is better, and that's for a lot of things, whether that be the soap or fertilizer or any sort of thing that you use in your garden or your house plants.
0: Yeah, vinegar, water, and the soap is the main ingredients for a basic system for killing weeds, which is doesn't really kill weeds at all. So be aware on these things. Just because you see it on the internet or you see it in a fancy little post with an AI this or a graphic that doesn't always mean that it's wonderful and it works. A lot of times, and I'm not saying everybody's dishonest, but you know, be aware that there are people out there that will put things on social media, on video service streaming systems, because it's attractive and it will lure you in, and you will stay a while and you'll run through a couple of the ads that the system sets up, so the individual who's producing that video gets paid a little bit more. There are other people who are honest about what they're doing, and sometimes those clicks don't, those numbers of views are quite low because they're not attractive and go, oh, look at this, look at me, this is works, you know, that type of thing. So be aware, do your research, verify a couple of sources before you decide to make a move on a purchase of a product or a quote unquote hack of how to do a specific task in your garden. Well, hang out with us. When we return, we're going to be discussing the world of bread.
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1: 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Well, the world of bread, Holly, it is a fascinating world that has a lot of information that people may not be aware of, because they may just think there's a couple of loaves at the grocery store, or maybe at a fancier grocery store where you get a couple of different types of loaves, but there's a lot out there.
0: I was actually just talking to my friend about this, because she had
1: is this common everyday conversation? Hey, how are you doing today? Hey, I want to talk to you about bread. You got 10 minutes?
0: Yeah.
1: Okay. All right.
0: I'm a loaf evangelist.
1: Uh-huh. Yeah, uh-huh. Okay. Yeah, that should have been the joke for the day.
0: Anyway, no, because she was at this local coffee shop. It's like a local chain here where right. we are. And she was like, their bread is so good, you know, that I had on my sandwich. And I was like, you know, you can buy that bread at these two stores locally. And they're a little bit pricier, but they're a local bakery, and you can actually, you know, buy the bread and make your own tasty sandwich at home. But anyway, so let's talk about different types of bread. There's, you know, some more common known loaves and artisan breads like sourdough.
1: What is an artisan bread for? Is that just the name of the?
0: It's like artisan bread is like, I guess, more like not as common as like an everyday bread, like white bread. It's more of like a skill to make it.
1: Artisan bread is a rustic, handmade style of bread crafted with basic ingredients like flour, water, yeast, salt, and thyme.
0: Thyme.
1: And based on who you're getting it from, possibly a little love. You know,
0: right.
1: Because you and I have talked to people and they've tried to mimic their grandparent or grandmother's fill in the blank, mm-hmm. and it just doesn't come out right. And my answer is, well, you might, are you following the recipe? Yeah. Well, you might not know how much love she was putting into it, because clearly you're missing something in that category. And it's never the same.
0: Right, right. So anyway, let's talk about sourdough. Most people are familiar with sourdough. It's a tangy, chewy bread. It's made with wild yeast and bacteria. It is a fermented type of bread that the sourdough starter is fermented. So instead of like a commercial yeast, it's made with that sourdough starter. Became very popular for people to make it at home
1: during the pandemic.
0: Uh-huh. Yeah. And maybe some people still are. People have asked me if I make sourdough, and it is a commitment. It's like having a child or probably a dog. You have to take care of it in depth pretty much daily, from what I understand, or weekly or whatever. You leave town, somebody's got to feed your sourdough starter. I think it's, and then you got to bake the bread, and then you have sourdough.
1: Well, the sourdough, right, the sourdough starter, you can create your own, and then you can have large quantities or small quantities. You got to, you know, put so much into it, water, switch it out, stir it, all this stuff. Yeah, and it can last a very, very long time, but it's not something that, again, it's not like a plant where if you forget to water it a day or two, it's not going to go bad on you. It's got to be, it's like a cat or a dog. You got to maintain it, like you said. But the end result, if done correctly, is phenomenal.
0: Oh, yeah. And it's really good for like your gut health. Anything fermented is good for your gut health. We're not physicians by any means, but definitely do your own research there. But yeah. So then we also have baguettes, which is a long, thin French loaf with a crisp crust and airy center. Often used like for sub sandwiches, often used like a long side, some soup.
1: Right. Or you cut it in half and you smear like garlic.
0: Yeah, you can make garlic bread.
1: Bread
0: with it.
1: Yeah.
0: Ciabatta. I made ciabatta once. It was like a 48-hour process. You have to make the mother.
1: So it's almost more than it's more of a commitment than a relationship.
0: Yeah. Well, for 2 days.
1: You want to go out tonight? No, I'm dating my bread right now.
0: For 2 days.
1: Yeah.
0: Yeah. So, and it was fun to make the ciabatta. I don't think I'd do it again, to be honest with you, but it has, you know, it's Italian white bread. It has a rustic shape. Usually it's like a square shape.

0: crisp crust, large air pockets. It's delicious. Now, here's one that I was just thinking, I haven't had this in a while. It's focaccia.
1: Okay.
0: And focaccia is it's more of a flat, round bread, and it has olive oil. It's topped with herbs or sea salt. You can get all sorts of different kinds of focaccia, even at your local grocer a lot of times. So just go ahead and look into that. So do you have a favorite artisan bread?
1: Well, the sourdough is good at the right time. Sourdough has a, if you only eat commercially grade, you know, store-bought bread, it's going to be a different experience when you eat sourdough. Because it has a very unique...
0: It's very tangy.
1: Very tangy, right.
0: Yeah.
1: And then the bread that which we've gotten and had made garlic bread out of, that's not, you know, the sub sandwich bread, the baguette. It depends on, you can get wide, you know, long and wide or long and thin ones as well. It depends on the precise baking procedure of that. And now the focaccia, we've had that before, and that's unique.
0: I know, I used to buy that more, and I guess I don't, like, you know, I don't eat that much bread, so that's probably, and I probably just,
1: and there's nothing stopped. And there's nothing better, not even if you buy this, if you can cut it at the right thickness and get it to warm up like in a toaster oven, not to the point where it's toasted, but where it's warmed through, where you can hit it with some butter and it just, that butter oozes through into the bread cavities, it's the best thing ever.
0: I'm buying some focaccia so you can make me some toasty, buttery focaccia.
1: Okay.
0: All right, so let's talk about sandwich and everyday breads.
1: Yeah.
0: White bread.
1: White bread.
0: Very familiar with white bread. Yeah, most people are.
1: I think it was white bread and sliced white bread was like 1926 or 8 or something like that.
0: Yeah. And then we also
1: which is not... Okay, first of all, before we go any further, the white bread that we get in the store... Well, let's be honest. It is not the healthiest. It's not healthy at all.
0: No, it's terrible for
1: you.
0: Yeah. It's not terrible. I mean, you know, I'm not going to shame anybody for eating white bread.
1: We're just general. We've all done this, and we all do this on a regular basis. If we're having to pick one and say which is better, obviously the artisan breads are better than the commercial mass production of bread. Yeah.
0: So yeah, we all know about white bread, white whole wheat or whole grain. So this is going to be a more hearty, fiber rich bread where they use the full grain kernel and it kind of gives like a nutty flavor.
1: Mm-hmm.
0: So that's
1: usually it's a darker brown,
0: like a brownish color.
1: Yeah.
0: Uh-huh. And then multigrain. So this is more of a dense, chewy bread baked with a combination of different grains and seeds. I like multigrain bread.
1: Right.
0: It's usually more,
1: There's a couple of commercial or big fast food restaurants that make their sandwiches with the nutty bread, with the multigrain bread.
0: Yeah.
1: And like a more quote-unquote healthier alternative sandwich that's got, you know, other things on. Yeah.
0: Right. And then there's rye bread. I love rye bread.
1: Okay.
0: So it's a dense, earthy bread made with rye flour. Sometimes people call it pumpernickel, which is also made with rye, but that's like full dark rye. And then there's you can usually find caraway seeds in it, used for deli sandwiches.
1: Now again, if you have dietary restrictions about specific seeds that you can consume that causes issue, some of these breads are completely off the table for you. So you want to be aware of what
0: you're, you know, gluten-free.
1: Gluten-free, yeah. Yeah.
0: Yeah. So yeah, that's the rye bread. So let's talk about brioche.
1: Okay.
0: So this is one that is, it's a very rich bread, often used for French toast, because it has like a very rich flavor and it complements those eggs. It's a fluffier bread, and it is made with buttermilk and eggs, so brioche. Okay.
1: All right.
0: Or if you've had brioche buns, those are good too.
1: Right.
0: Yeah.
1: If you search for that on your favorite search, you will know exactly what we're talking about. It's odd. And if you've got a different answer and a different experience than gardentalkradio@gmail.com, you can buy a loaf of a plain white loaf of bread from the big box store, grocery store, and set it on your counter. And it will last 3, 4, 5 days in the right conditions. You can put it in the fridge and it'll be fine for like, I mean, I'm exaggerating, but like for 4 months. But you get one of these breads that are enriched, or the artisan breads, and by the time you get it home, slice

0: the piece off, go in and put butter on it, the bread's already moldy. I'm exaggerating, but it is a quick, which means that the artisan bread, one has good stuff in it and one doesn't. If the one is molding much quicker than the other, and the other can be fine for days or months, something doesn't add up quite right here.
1: Right. So then there's challah bread. This is a typically known, like in the Jewish world, It is a slightly sweet and rich Jewish bread made with eggs. There's a lot of eggs in the challah bread.
0: And
1: challah.
0: Yeah.
1: You're familiar with challah bread, so yep. Am I. And it is good.
0: And the it's based on the braiding of the bread is what the traditional imagery or familiar of it is. Some people are not able to braid it, and they make it in machines. Some mm-hmm. people, I guess the authentic, true Jewish custom is, knead it, hand braid it, cook it in the oven or in a cast iron, that type of thing. And a machine is not even outside of the oven. You don't use a bread machine at all.
1: Right. You know, but we all have to do what works for us. Yeah.
0: All right, next one here.
1: Bagels.
0: Yep.
1: Say bagel.
0: Bagels. Okay.
1: Apparently I say it wrong.
0: Okay.
1: I don't know.
0: Anyway. We all know what a bagel is. So
1: a bagel is.
0: Flatbreads. Let's talk on that real quick.
1: So there's pitas. A pita is a round, slightly leavened pocket bread that puffs up during baking. People will make sandwiches out of these pitas. A lot of times when you have a gyro, which is a Greek food, they're served on the pita.
0: Now, is this the one where you will see, like, in Greece or whatever, where it's just it looks like a well with a fire in it, and they're slapping the bread against the brick? Is that
1: what? I think so.
0: Okay.
1: Yeah.
0: And they know exactly what to do and how long, and then they pop it off, and it's the best thing you ever did see.
1: Yeah, fresh pita is really good. Uh-huh.
0: And
1: we could have talked about bannock, but I didn't put that on the list.
0: No.
1: Then there's naan.
0: Uh huh.
1: It's a soft, stretchy oven or tandoori baked flatbread. It's popular like in South Asian cuisine, like Indian food. There's different kinds of naan. There's like garlic naan. There's regular naan. So I like naan with my Indian food. I eat Indian food sometimes, and I enjoy the naan. So, yeah, that's a tasty bread.
0: So there's a number of different type. Bannock is a quick and simple flatbread made from a few basic ingredients. Flour, baking powder, salt, and a little bit of water. Sometimes in the survival world, you'll see people make it with just a little bit of water and flour, and they, based on the type of flour, like if it's self-rising flour or bread flour, you get that little bump in it. But it's just really a it's a filler, not really a delicacy. Or it's just, okay, we got bread, okay, good, we've got a little something extra with the foraged items in which we have getting to make our survival trip more authentic.
1: Yeah, for sure. I don't know, maybe we should try to make that sometime.
0: Well, one thing you want, one thing you don't want is the dirt, sand, and garbage that is on the bottom of your shoes, getting in your house, your cabin, your barn, or your shed. 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
1: 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Well, Holly, before we go to the hotline, we've got to talk about keeping our hands clean, whether you are got dirty hands as a man in a job, a mother, a golfer, a gardener, a kid. ScrubbySoap.com is our good friend.
0: A man or a woman in a job.
1: Yeah. 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
0: Right. 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
1: Yeah. Holly, let's go to the hotline and bring in our guest for this week.
0: Leslie Halleck is a certified professional horticulturist with extensive experience in applied horticulture, green industry business, and communications. She provides horticulture and green industry business consulting and coaching, along with horticultural consulting. She is also author of several books, and her newest is Home Greenhouse Revival. Welcome to the program, Leslie.
2: Hey, thanks for having me. And you said counseling. I would say that I am a horticultural counselor. I think that's actually a good title.
1: Well, we appreciate you taking time out of your day not only to educate Holly and myself, but all of our listeners. And with that extensive intro, I want to ask you, how did you get into the world of gardening? Was it by oops later on in life, or was you kind of brought into it as a child?
2: Oh, I have been gardening since I was a wee one. There's pictures of me at about 2 years old with a shovel in my hand out digging in the garden. My mom was a gardener. Yeah, I've been at this a long time. My mom was a gardener, and I'm an army brat. We traveled around, and I grew up mostly in rural Germany, and we were in farming communities, and I would simply look for the women who had gardens, and you know, I would just show up at their houses, you know, after school and make a nuisance of myself, and they'd put me to work in their gardens. So I was just surrounded by gardeners pretty much my whole life, and I started out as an art major my first 2 years at university, but that plant bug kicked in and I decided to switch my major to botany and immediately went and got a job at a local garden center, and I've been immersed in gardening and horticulture since.
1: Well, traveling as an army brat, did you

0: you know any different, or did you just think all kids do this?
1: You know, I mean, that was my life and my world. I think, you know, I think I knew I was a little bit of an oddball because, you know, again, I would think I was seeking grant, you know, I would adopt omas, right? We didn't live near extended family. So I was just looking for extended family. And it just so happened that these women were all gardeners and, you know, some of them didn't speak English. It didn't matter. We had the common language of gardening. So, you know, for me, it's just who I was and what I did. And it just worked out that it turned into a lifelong passion and, you know, profession.
2: So as we get closer to winter, what are some tips that you have from bringing plants back inside that you put outside during the summer?
1: Yeah, this is where we get into what we call biosecurity. So when you have plants, potted plants, or you're digging up plants from the garden to overwinter and you're bringing them into a greenhouse or your home, we need to look for hitchhikers, right? They've been communing with nature. And if you've got potted plants, you know, ants can move in, or you may have a pest infestation, or, you know, maybe there's some powdery mildew or something on that plant. So what you really want to do is scout and inspect all the plants that you're going to bring in. You know, do they need a drench to get those ants to move out? Do they need a treatment? Is there a plant that maybe just should not go back into the greenhouse or your house because perhaps it's just too infested or infected and you don't want that to transmit? Once you put that plant into a nice, balmy, enclosed environment, that pest or disease is going to grow and spread as well. So really, that's the primary thing, is to just make sure that what you're bringing back in is healthy and clean. And then, is there any special prep you need to do? Like, say you're digging up an overwintering dahlias, you know, what's the temperature of your greenhouse? Does something need, you know, hardening off before you dig it up? So those are the primary things you're going to be thinking about as you make that seasonal transition.
0: Now, on these plants that you're bringing in, if you see that there's an issue, there's insects inside the soil, is it going to be too much of a shock to rip the, or gently take that plant out of the pot, shake all the dirt off, and repot it with clean soil? Or is that kind of a no-no, or is that acceptable?
1: I mean, it really depends on the plant and the species, how delicate the root system it is. Some plants can tolerate that very well. Other plants, that might be too much of a seasonal shock, especially as the season is transitioning, right? Our daylight is shortening, the amount of light is shortening, temperatures are getting cooler, and sometimes that might be a little bit too much of a shock. For really tough, hardy species, that might be okay, but usually what I'm going to recommend is a soil drench. Sometimes that's just a hard blast of water that might make ants move out. If it's a, like, root mealybugs or something else, you might need to apply a treatment, right? An insecticide or something to that root ball. And that might take care of the problem. Sometimes removing all the soil doesn't really get rid of the problem. Scale, things like that, those are going to be hiding out on the plant and you might not see it. So simply getting rid of the soil does not always solve the problem.
0: And with new houseplant parents, sometimes the houseplant shouldn't have gone out in the first place.
1: Yeah, I mean, I'm a big proponent of, if you have a plant that's struggling indoors, usually there's not enough light, humidity may be low, putting outside for the growing season is a great way to rejuvenate it, but they don't have to go outside. A lot of folks think that your houseplants have to go outside, right, in the spring and the summer. They don't have to, as long as they have adequate light. You know, whether you're putting it into a greenhouse, you know, again, that's just going to depend on the climate, the temperature. So plants don't have to go in and out. Now, when we're talking about greenhouses, summer can be tough for a lot of people. Greenhouses get hot. So one thing that people don't do that they might often need to do is actually move plants out of the greenhouse in summer, and that's okay. Your greenhouse does not have to operate 12 months out of the year. Sometimes it's good to clear it out, revive plants, clean the greenhouse, move them back in seasonally.
2: Perfect. Now let's talk about, speaking of greenhouse, let's talk about your new book, Home Greenhouse Revival. What can our listeners expect when they pick up a copy? What's something to kind of get them interested in looking into it?
1: Yeah, so I am a plant nerd, and if you look at any of my other books, what you'll see is that I'm always going to deliver a lot of science. I respect everyone's intelligence, and my job is as a horticultural translator to teach you why plants are doing what they're doing. So I, of course, go into all of the logistics of how to choose the right greenhouse, where to put it. I talk about all the materials. I walk you through all the information you need to know before you buy or build a greenhouse, or maybe are struggling with an existing one. So we cover all those topics to help you make the right choices. But this book differs from most other greenhouse books in that, as a horticulturist with a greenhouse production master's degree, I teach you actually how to grow the plants. A lot of greenhouse books

0: books focus mostly on the build, the structure itself, the aesthetics, and they give you kind of general growing information. You're going to get really specific growing information for me on the plant, because that's the whole reason you have a greenhouse in the first place, right?
1: Right.
0: I mean, so many people spend so much time focused on the build and then realize they've built something that isn't going to support the plants they want to grow. So you always want to take a plant-centric approach first. I've got about 75 plant profiles plus grow similar lists for each one of those that give you really, really detailed plant growing information, which you're going to actually find relevant whether you're growing inside your house, in a greenhouse, and even out in the garden. So this is a very plant-centric greenhouse growing book.
2: Well, with your background, I want to ask, what plants are fascinating in themselves. What are a few less known facts that you have learned that you think everybody should know about plants?
0: Oh my gosh, that can and does fill volumes, right? We could talk endlessly about that, right? But I think specific to greenhouse growing and controlling environments, or maybe house plants, what a lot of people don't realize is that many plants are photoperiodic, meaning they're triggered to flower by a specific length of day, or really the shortness or lengthness of the dark period. So let's take your holiday cactus, Thanksgiving, Christmas cactus. Those are really easy examples. Those are short day plants, meaning they're not going to flower until the day lengths start to get shorter and the nights get longer in the fall. Same thing with poinsettias. So if you have a holiday cactus that's sitting inside and you've got lights on for, you know, many more hours of the day inside your house and it's not flowering, that's because the photo period isn't right. And there's a lot of other plants that have similar responses that you might be trying to grow that you're struggling to get to bloom or fruit. Many plants also have true dormancy and they accumulate chilling hours, right? They actually clock. Plants will clock the amount of time they spend between freezing and 50 degrees Fahrenheit. Plants with a true genetic dormancy need to accumulate enough chilling hours to flower and fruit. A lot of fruit trees and berries, and those can be challenging in a greenhouse because they have a dormancy. So you need to get to know temperature, photo period, dormancy requirements of plants before you try to grow them in an indoor controlled environment.
2: Fascinating. I mean, it's the plants have been around well before we have, so they clearly know a little bit more than what we know. So it's really interesting in that aspect as well.
0: I think they've co-evolved. They've co-evolved with the environment. The plants that have survived have co-evolved and respond to very specific environmental stimuli, and that's why they do the things they do.
2: Well, behind the scenes of the business horticultural world, can you share with our listeners a few things that they may not know that would be surprising to them to find out about the business of the horticultural world that most people never know about?
0: Well, I mean, a lot of people don't really understand what horticulture is anyway. When I say I'm a horticulturist, I usually have to explain myself. Most people just simply do not know how vast the horticulture industry is and how many different professions go into putting the food that's on your table, breeding and growing the plants you put in your garden. There are so many different types of jobs and professions, and it really, it takes a village. There are a lot of people working, you know, from breeders, from geneticists to, you know, greenhouse growers to nursery growers to farmers. I mean, you name it. There are so many people involved in the world of horticulture that I think most people just don't understand how big of an industry it is and how many of us are contributing to things you kind of take for granted, that food on your table or that lavender in your garden or, you know, what that new cultivar of hydrangea that's great for cutting flowers. That's what we horticulturists do. And I actually teach a course at UCLA Extension that you can take online called The Business of Horticulture. So I always tell people, if you're hort curious, if you don't really know what goes on in the hort industry, or maybe you're thinking about making a career shift, there's a lot to learn before you do that because it's pretty vast and interesting.
3: That's very interesting. So we really enjoyed having you on the program. How can people find out more about you, your information, and your books?
0: Yeah, you can find me at LeslieHallick.com, LeslieHallick. 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I'm on Instagram at LeslieHallick. And you can find me on Facebook at Hallick Horticultural. I have a couple of groups you can join there. So, yeah, LeslieHallick.com is pretty much the hub for everything.
2: Well, Leslie, we greatly appreciate the knowledge and the education for Holly and myself.

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4: I put sawdust over my garden as mulch this year. What can I do with it now?
0: Well, what you can do with it is you don't want to till it in. 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The problem you're going to have either way is the sawdust has broke down to some degree and has caused some nitrogen deficiency in the soil. Now, maybe you're seeing this with the plants in which you have got growing. If not, you may see this next year when you start planting again. So what you want to do is you want to, again, rake it off and apply a mulch like leaves, something that would feed the soil. And you can add a light nitrogen mix of fertilizer next year. That's the NPK. There's three numbers on the bag of the fertilizer. The first one, you don't need something super high, like a 2 or a 3 would be like ideal. And just incorporate that in just to help supplement some of the potential loss because of that wood chip or the sawdust. Use chemical-free, seed-free grass clippings. Use leaves, something that's natural, that's not going to rob the soil of nitrogen and potentially have problems next year in your growing system and in your garden.
4: All right, so we had a question from Zone 5B, Northeast Ohio. Does anyone treat their soil in the fall for bugs, etc.? This was my first summer of raised beds and had

0: later in the year, because the squash vine borer lays their larvae early in the season, and then after, I think it's like mid-June.
1: Right.
0: Yeah.
1: Well, they'll lay inside the squash.
0: Yeah. Yeah. Yeah. But after mid-June, then they're done with their larvae laying time frame. Mm-hmm. So then you can still get beautiful squash, but not have to risk that.
1: So you can also plant at the normal time, but cover your... like really cover your squash with a very thick frost cloth or densely woven netting that would prevent the moth from getting through that netting. But the we always want to plant early and go, okay, I've got the first whatever. Sometimes we're going to have to wait on that. There's ways of extracting the larva from the stem of the pumpkin squash plants, and there's many videos online to show that, but it's a surgical way of cutting the stem open, not severing it from the root system, and then digging those larvae out, which we have done many times over multiple years, and that was the way we were able to get pumpkins and multiple varieties of squash from our garden that we were able to save from the devastation of the squash vine borer, which the symptoms are, once you see the symptoms, they're already too late. It looks like the plant needs water. You water it, and it just keeps getting wiltier and wiltier until it completely collapses on the ground and there's nothing left. So no matter what you do, you're going to have some type of bugs in your garden, and being proactive and knowing what to expect is the best way to deal with them. There, you want to have a balance regardless. You can't have, you know, no bugs at all, but you need to have a balance. Well, we are all out of time, and we appreciate yours. Tune in the program next week where we'll be discussing algae bloom as well as edible...
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3: Here's your updated 570 WNAX forecast. Highs in the upper 80s this afternoon with sunshine and southwest winds at 20 miles per hour, gusting to 35. Breezy conditions continue tonight with lows falling into the mid-60s. Clear skies and south winds at 10 miles per hour, gusting to 20. Sunday, high temperatures stay in the mid-80s with partly sunny conditions. South winds at 10 miles per hour, gust to 20. A cold front drops across the region Monday, bringing highs into the low 70s. Spotty showers pop up throughout the day with partly sunny skies.
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3: 50s. I'm meteorologist Bella Pittman on 570 WNAX. Right now, it's 90 degrees.
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0: News, I'm Roxanne Evans. A mass shooting in Erie, Pennsylvania has left several people dead, including children, according to local authorities. Police surrounded a home Friday evening. The shooter reported dead, and there is no threat to the public. Hurricane Isaias made landfall Friday night near Destin, Florida, with maximum sustained winds of 105 miles per hour, knocking out power to more than a half million people along the northern Gulf Coast.
1: This storm made landfall just a few miles away from where I'm standing right now, and we've been getting absolutely pummeled by Isaias. It's a high-end Category 2 storm.
0: Fox Weather's Max Gordon. And President Trump strikes a deal with Russia to supply hundreds of thousands of tons of diesel to the U.S. America's listening to Fox News.

living ideas, and even things above and beyond all that. If your nose has been running more than your sprinkler system lately, pull up a lawn chair because it's time for the fall allergy report. And who would have known that there was such a thing? Well, this year's villain is ragweed, a scruffy little weed that can fling up to a billion pollen grains in a single season. And with a soggy El Nino egging it on, it may not take its final bow until the first hard frost. So grab a tissue and let's dig in. Well, first and foremost, we have to understand that ragweed steals the fall show. Now, this is according to a forecast done by AccuWeather data. Weed pollen, mostly ragweed, is the number one fall allergy problem across the country this year, and it could hang on well into next month. Now, ragweed's scientific name is ambrosia, and you would think that's something wonderful, huh? Yeah, because it's the same word that the ancient Greeks used for the food that they used to have, the stuff that supposedly granted immortality. Whatever, considering what it does to our sinuses right now, that might not be the most ironic name in the entire plant kingdom. Anyway, grass and weed pollen are doing most of the damage this season, and they've split it up. They split up the map. Grass is hitting the hardest, where people are packed in tight, while weed pollen is spreading far and wide. See, ragweed runs on a pretty reliable calendar. It kicks off usually in mid-August, and it peaks around this time of the year, and it doesn't quit until a hard frost, and that's not going to happen in the near future in most places around the country because of the inclement weather that we've been having. Because with warm weather lingering this year, the run can go well into the holidays for all we know, maybe even past that. So trees fall out, and since their big show is early spring, a couple of regional expectations. Well, Chinese elm, which is an Atlanta study flagged as a real say August through October kind of a trigger, and the cedar elm, which is a south central tree that blooms in late summer, but it's continuing right now. So this is a real thing that's happening here, folks. So El Nino brews the perfect storm, because AccuWeather says warm, wet weather is pumping up the pollen levels across especially the eastern half of the country as we get into this particular season, and El Nino is a big reason why. Well, El Nino got its name generations ago from fishermen along the coast of Peru, a place where my father used to work you probably didn't even know that. Yeah, he used to work out in Peru. Anyway, they noticed that the ocean warming was coming around Christmas time, and they named it for the Christ child, El Nino, which means little boy. It's really not a bad name for something that throws little tantrums all over the planet, but maybe it could be a little disrespectful, depending on how you take it. But AccuWeather senior meteorologist Anna Reppert, I believe his name was, explains that El Nino usually brings warmer weather, wetter weather to the southeast and to the Rockies, and the ideal setup for ragweed is to run high and long. Winds this time of the year will mostly blow out of the west and the southwest, carrying ragweed across state lines and reaching well into the west. The season is going to be really long this year, I don't care if you're in the Midwest, the Southwest, or the West, it's going to be a horrible thing. And you can tell, especially for those that are getting hit with those heat waves right now, things are just drying up even worse, and the wind that comes along, it's terrible. But rain is a fair feather friend, because a good shower washes the pollen out of the air for a little while, but the weeds drink it up, and that moisture and that pollen is often released, even more pollen
with

Well, hello, everybody. Welcome to the program as we talk about America's number one hobby, gardening, landscaping. I help you out with all of your indoor and outdoor

days to follow. So it's a good thing, but it's a bad thing at the same time. Now, ragweed hotspots are pretty much in the southeast and the southern Rockies. So there's certain areas that get it worse than anything, because seven metro areas top the list for heavy weed pollen, and every one of them is being fed by extra rainfall. Now, ragweed pollen is a world-class traveler. It's been detected 400 miles out into the sea and up to 2 miles up in the atmosphere, which explains why people sneeze their heads off in towns where the ragweed doesn't even grow. In fact, I know people, I was with them in meetings all week long last week, and they were just sneezing, their noses running. It's really, really horrible. Well, in the southeast portion of Raleigh, Nashville, Atlanta, and Little Rock, and the southern Rockies of Denver, Salt Lake City, and Albuquerque, well, making the list really doesn't guarantee a miserable season, but it doesn't mean you're going to have a good season. You see, Denver allergist Dr. Kanao Atsu of the National Jewish Health says this is the time that has been fairly mild so far, but after a very rough spring and summer, well, it was made worse. And then, of course, the wildfires and the smoke, man, that just adds to it. It's really crazy. And the missing on the list isn't a free pass, I'll tell you that much right now, because Dallas-Fort Worth battles ragweed every fall, every autumn, with the Texas heat and the elevated carbon dioxide stretching this season. I'm telling you, drier weather should keep weed pollen in check across the north half. However, for your own neighborhood, yeah, plug in your zip code. There's a website that you can go to called pollen.com, and that right there is going to give you a boatload of information on how this whole concept is really going to be playing out. Now, grass pollen really works over time. Grass pollen normally packs it in by the late summer, but this year it is just packing it in, and the clock. For instance, the mid-Atlantic and Midwest, of course, they have different kinds of grasses in those parts of the country than you do in the western part. So we have to keep that into check as well. Well, in 1873, this is actually kind of a fun thing, English physician Charles Blackley, a hay fever sufferer himself, proved that by sniffing grass pollen and rubbing into scratches on his own skin, talked about the suffering science, and by the way, how hay fever isn't caused by hay, and it doesn't give you a fever. So there's no hay, there's no fever. This guy put himself to it. That's what happened. But cities to watch for lingering pollen are New York, Philadelphia, Detroit, Chicago, and the culprit is warm, muggy nights. Near to above average rainfall and high humidity keep overnight temperatures up, so grasses and weeds never get the signal to slow down. And as Ruppert says, that can track several extra weeks into the season. The good news for the West is that some of the drier weather across most of the West and parts of the Southeast should keep the pollen almost below average, but not quite. Because like I said, I see people right now, they are just getting into it, and it's just absolutely horrible what the pollen count is actually doing right now. Okay, I'm Nick Fedoroff, and we're talking pollen. Do you have hay fever? If you do, well, I'll tell you what, it could be a problem. Definitely does. I used to have hay fever really bad when I was younger. In fact, there's a friend of mine, his wife and I, when we were growing up, everybody would be doing all kinds of fun stuff, and I would be sitting there, and she'd be sitting there, and we would be sneezing and wheezing and everything. But I come to find out, the older I got, part of it is because of this. Honest to goodness, you know, I've been pushing and I've been talking about marathon sod. One of the grasses I am not allergic to happens to be hybrid fescue lawns. And so I took a test here probably a couple years
Come to find out,

I'm not allergic to that at all. And that's because I've been pushing it for all these years and telling people about it. They've been replacing their lawns. That's why it's the area's most deserving and well-sent lawn. Anyway, bottom line is I suffer with you. I have suffered. I don't any longer. I'm pretty good at it. Anyway, we'll be back right after this.

0: Hey, neighbor, get some sod put in?
1: Yeah, it's Marathon.
2: Yeah, that's what I got. But yours looks so much greener and thicker than mine. What's going on?
0: I'm going to call the growers.
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18: When you were a little kid and you thought about what you wanted to be, teaching was at the top of your list. But things changed. And as you got older, teaching didn't seem like the best option anymore. So you're thinking you'll be something else. But what would your 12-year-old self say? Now you want to be a doctor. You don't think teachers save lives? 25 at a time. An actress? Try playing a different role every time the bell rings. How about a scientist?

0: ever heard of physics, chemistry? Who do you think teaches that? Teachers today are breaking down obstacles, finding innovative ways to instill old lessons, and taking learning far beyond the four walls of the classroom. It's time to recognize.
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5. Breezy conditions continue tonight with lows falling into the mid-60s. Clear skies and south winds at 10 miles per hour, gusting to 20. Sunday, high temperatures stay in the mid-80s with partly sunny conditions. South winds at 10 miles per hour, gust to 20. A cold front drops across the region Monday, bringing highs into the low 70s. Spotty showers pop up throughout the day with partly sunny skies. Calm conditions move in on Tuesday, but rain showers work their way back into the forecast through the late week. Afternoon highs gradually fall into the upper 50s. I'm meteorologist Bella Pittman on 570 WNAX. Right now, it's 93 degrees.

welcome back over here, everybody. Thank you very much for tuning into this hour of the program. We are talking about allergies, and we're in a part of the season that is just lingering on, and it may be with us for quite some time. And that's because of the weather that we're having, or maybe not having, depending on the way you look at it. So we've been really ragging on the ragweed, but did you know that there's the goldenrod, and the goldenrod really kind of has been framed. Now, it does bloom right alongside ragweed. So did you catch that? Goldenrod is another weed that blooms right alongside of ragweed. So it takes the blame every single fall, but it's the wrong suspect. Thomas Edison, this is kind of fun, spent his final years trying to turn goldenrod into rubber at his laboratory in Fort Myers, Florida. His buddy Henry Ford even gave him a Model T rolling on tires made of goldenrod rubber. Not bad for a plant everybody blames for their sneezes. But goldenrod pollen is heavy and sticky, and it gets around by insect, not by wind. It rarely makes it anywhere near your nose. Ragweed pollen is light. It's dry. It's built to ride the breeze. That's why it can go miles in one direction and a couple miles up. Think about that. It's crazy. And that's how it reaches into your sinuses. Well, actually, your sinuses are on the side of your nose and on top over here. You ever see a picture of what your sinuses actually look like? It's pretty wild. Anyway, all right, so no ragweed in your yard, it really doesn't matter, because your sneezes may be coming from your neighbor's yard, a nearby field or a patch growing several miles away. It's just that kind of a tree. Me? Oh, get me around cottonwoods, I'm sneezing. It's just crazy. So what do we have to do? We got to evict the ragweed from our lawns, our yards. You can't stop pollen from blowing in from the next county, but you can keep ragweed from setting up shop in your own property. And the secret to getting it under control is nailing it before it flowers. You know, it's interesting. I many years ago, somebody called me up on the radio, and they asked me, this is, how do I get rid of the bees in my yard? And I said, well, the easiest way to do it is to, because they were allergic, that's why. I said, get rid of the flowers. Pull the flowers off. Man, people laughed at me for the longest time until they started doing that. They liked the plants. They didn't like the flowers because they're allergic to them. So it's the same thing right here. When the ragweed starts coming around, trim them off. Still keep the plants if you want.

All right, so here's a little fun fact. The lawnmower was invented in 1830 by an Englishman called Edwin Budding, who borrowed the idea from the machine that trimmed the nap on cloth in textile machines. You ever see those little fuzzy things that are on there? Well, legend has it that he tested his contraption at nighttime, as he probably should, so the neighbors wouldn't think that he's lost his marbles. Small patches of ragweed. You can pull those by hand. But you can also cut them down with that lawnmower. That's how we work this all in. And you want to, especially if you're allergic to this or somebody in your family is, you know, wear gloves. Really important, since ragweed can irritate your skin. Mow before the flower heads form. Knock them off. Get them in the bud stage or less. And even if it's already flowering, mowing still cuts down the total amount of pollen that's actually released. Big patches, for instance, Clemson's University's Home and Garden Information Center recommends spraying glyphosates to kill the plant off while plants are still under 12 inches tall, with a second application about 3 or 4 weeks later for stubborn infestations, because it's a translocating kind of a stuff. And always read and follow the label directions. Now, if you're one of these kind that are tree huggers and you don't like the glyphosate route, then there are other things you can use. You could put, you could burn the leaves. Burn the weeds with propane. I'm a big fan of that, as long as you're not a pyromaniac. Or what you could also do is to crowd it out with compost. Keep a really thick layer of compost on there, and then it doesn't really grow. If you got it in your grass, really take in and add a lot of fertilizer to get it as thick as possible. A thick turf or ground cover crop will actually snuff out the ragweeds. There's just no room to move for them to move left or right. So that's really important. And you know what? I don't ever want you to compost plants that have gone to seed, because one plant can drop thousands of seeds that stay viable in the soil for years, setting you up for a really bigger crop next year. That's the last thing that we want to do with this. And then if you're bent on using something like vinegar, that's another way of doing it. So bottom line is over here is keep everything cleaned up. Keep those weed seeds down. Make sure that you spray them. You could burn them. I already talked about everything that we discussed over here. And it's just a matter of reducing the amount of flowers. You can reduce the amount of flowers. It's just going to be so much better. And that is how we get around this allergies at this time of the year. Okay, Nick Fedoroff here. We'll be back right after this.

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Welcome, everybody. Nick Fedorov here. Thank you very much for tuning into this hour of the program. Yeah, there's a lot to be considered about. I'm getting all kinds of messages over here about allergies and types of allergies and different things like that. Yeah, you know, I'm not a doctor, so I can't help you as far as how to get rid of stuff. I think the way that I got rid of my allergies is I just started getting older or started tolerating it more and whatever. Yeah, I mean, it was my eyes would get all bugged out and all that. So I do have a story. I don't want to tell the story because I know the person follows me online and will listen to the program online. So I'm not going to say it. But long story short is that I can't even give a hint of it. It's a good one, though. Can't tell you. Oh, I'm so sorry. All right, let's continue on over here. So I did something kind of interesting. I don't know if you guys know this or not, but we, you know, along with the radio show, we have our television show. And within the television show, we have our photography section of it. So we do photography. I'm an animal photographer. We go to events and take pictures and stuff like that, and we also do video stuff. So for instance, the other day I went to the Green Industry Hall of Fame, and you can go over there to check things out at greenindustryhalloffame.org, and they had us filmed the event that was a couple days ago. There's no videos as of right now. We're working on those. They're going to take a couple of weeks before they get into position. But we did do just a lot of, you know, we did a lot of stuff. And one of them was the photography. And I'm hoping that they're going to put that up first because we were able to get those pictures to them. So if you want to find out what that's all about, and believe it or not, this is a nationwide organization. They've had people from Los Angeles to New York to Ohio to Florida. People have won and have been inducted into the Green Industry Hall of Fame. So it's anything but a good old boys club. It's the real deal over here. So when the pictures are ready, I'll tell you about it. And you know what? Let me see if they're ready right now. I could look that up. Green Industry Hall of Fame. You go to gallery, and nope, they don't have the pictures up yet. Okay, well, soon. They'll have them up. I know they'll have them up. But there is a place there for nominations, and usually it's after the first of the year that they'll take and they'll put up the new information for the following year. Okay, speaking of which, let's go over here and do this. I do have a really interesting question over here that has a lot of moving parts to it. Who does this come from? I can't even see the person's name. Okay, this comes from Piper. I want to remove the ivy and replant it with a different ground cover. All right, so you want to remove ivy and replant it with a different ground cover. Okay, I got that. What is the best way to remove it so it doesn't keep growing back into a new ground cover? And is there an herbicide that will eliminate it to allow the replanting? Okay, here's the problem. When you have ivy, and I've got a picture of it sitting right here. It looks like it's English ivy. English ivy. There's all kinds of different ivies. There's an English ivy. There's the Algerian ivy. There's needlepoint ivy. I mean, there's all kinds of different types of ivy. Hans ivy. This could be Hans because the picture isn't very clear. Let's see here. Yeah, I can't tell. So it looks like a lot of it is dead. It looks like it's

very thatchy. So ivy does that. It grows over each other and it keeps on growing and growing and growing. And when it's not really taken care of very well, it starts to lose leaves. Or if the thatch gets too thick and you can't get any moisture in there, you'll start losing leaves, or it just starts choking it out. Kind of like we were talking about with that ragweed stuff, right? It'll choke it out. Hold on a second. I ate something that I shouldn't have. So do you guys, all right, so I'll digress on this one. So do you know, another brain thing over here. Well, there was a famous radio guy in the 70s, and I had met him, and he told me, Nick, whatever you do, I said, when you go on the air, never eat popcorn, because because those kernels, you know, you get those little half round kernels that get stuck into your teeth, and you're going to be on the air and you're going to be trying to dig them out. That's exactly what happened to me just now. I didn't listen to his advice of 40 years ago. Anyway, here's the story. You've got the ivy thatch build up. The ivy is not growing the way it's supposed to be growing. It's a huge problem. You can take the ivy as it is right now and you can pull it out. Feel free to yank out all that ivy. You're going to be left with probably nothing because you're pulling the ivy. In fact, if you want, you can actually cut all the little sticks and everything down to the ground. Because this is on a slope, I would do it by, it's not a hard slope, it looks like a little bit of a slope, and it's a planter that might be a 2 foot drop from the planter. But anyway, just be careful. Yank it all out, and then here's the problem. It's going to take about 4,000 years to get rid of that ivy 100%. That's the nature of ivy. It's really hard to get rid of, especially if you're going to be taking care of this stuff again. Now, much of it may come back, or maybe very little of it will. So what I would do is I would pull it all out, and this is a long-term game plan. It's not something that you can just do right now, boom, and it's done. And one of the reasons why I know this is because I'll tell you when we come back the reason why I know this, because I kind of have some firsthand experience I want to share with you. So don't go anywhere. We're going to continue the discussion, and Gary Owens, that's who the guy, man, my ADD is kicking in really bad right now, right? And I'm not making fun of that or anybody who has that. I couldn't remember what Gary's name was, and I'm going back and forth on all these topics. All right, tell you what, I will tell you my first-hand experience with the ivy, and don't go anywhere. We'll be back after this.

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2: 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FirstGov.gov, a monumental source of useful information.

Okay, we're back over here, and I just wanted to reiterate the question that was posed. I want to remove the ivy and replant with a different ground cover. What is the best way to remove it so it doesn't come back growing into the new ground cover? Is there an herbicide that will eliminate it and allow replanting? Okay, so we already discussed the fact that of how it grows, the nature of how it grows. We're talking about pulling it out, right? So if you were to take and you were to pull it out, cut it all to the ground, if you live in a part of the country right now that is still experiencing the heat wave, then I would go through and I would solarize that area. I don't think it's going to kill it 100% because ivy is deep-rooted, but you're going to kill a lot of it. There's no doubt in my mind over there. And the reason why I mention this and to answer the little tease as we went into the break, I have where I grew up, two doors down, the neighbor, they had ivy, and it was Algerian ivy, big, thick, and thatchy. They pulled it out. Their whole lawn was, they didn't even have a lawn. It was just the ivy. They ripped it all out, and they planted grass right away. I would say it took them about 12 years before they actually got it 100% out of the way to where it stopped growing. Because what you got to do is you got to make sure that those leaves never actually come out again. So because they put it in the lawn, they kept on cutting it. Eventually, no photosynthesis can happen. There's no starches and sugars traveling into the plant, and it kills off the roots. That is one way of doing this. So let's get over here. Can you use some kind of herbicide? Yeah, you can. If you were to use something like a glyphosate, and it gets up about 2 inches tall, no more than that. You don't want more than a leaf, not even two leaves. Let them come up and be right after they unroll. Then you could take the glyphosate and you could put the glyphosate on there, and that will probably kill it off. You're not going to get it just on one time. Every time you spray it, the root system gets weaker, weaker, and weaker, and that's how you end up killing it off. If you were to solarize, and if you go to my YouTube channel and look up Nick Fedorov solarize or something like that, you'll see how to do that. That's if the weather's still super, super hot for you, right? What you're going to want to do is you're going to take, clear it out. After it's cleared out, you're going to water it and like crazy. You can even add your soil amendments if you want. Loosen it up. I would definitely would. And then I would put a clear plastic on there, and you just let it sit there for a couple of weeks, and you let the sun cook the soil, which is going to cook the roots. Again, you're not going to get 100% kill, but you're going to get really close, and there's no chemicals involved. Then once you do something like that, what you'll do is, if you're going to go with another ground cover, put down a weed fabric. Again, it may not stop at 100%. It may grow underneath that weed fabric. Ivy is really tough, but it'll grow much weaker than it ever did before. And by that time, maybe your other ground cover will have taken over in the spots that you created. Or you plant your plants without any weed fabric, and you just stay on top of pulling out the ivy. Otherwise, there's just not much that you can do with something like that. All right, so let's go to this one right here. It says, for 3 weeks now, I've been into the month. All of my mature lilacs in my residence in central East Illinois have been growing new leaves and blossoming. I've had lilacs in my yards for decades, never seen this phenomenon. Why and what could cause this? Well, the weather causes it. We've had all across the United States, we've had so much inclement weather, it's ridiculous. It's just been too hot. You know, I don't go for this global warming thing, but it has been hot. I gotta tell you, it has been humid, especially here at the thingsgreen.com botanical gardens. So the weather plays an effect in all their plants. You can have them go through a single and double dormancy, even when they come out of dormancy. It happens with roses all the time, to where you have in fruit trees, they come out of winter. Spring starts up, and then as things are starting to bloom and blossom, then you get another frost, and that wipes the plants out, and you get a second dormancy period
and it's usually a whole lot shorter, confuses the plants. They don't know what to do. They can't respond as quickly when that happens. So something like this is probably more of an anomaly than it is anything else. There's really nothing that you can do about this other than enjoy the plants. Now, you know, there is actually one way of making your lilacs not bloom as much. Lilacs are one of the few flowering plants that actually like alkaline conditions. So if you really pile on the acidity on there, it'll probably kill the plant. Yeah, I don't think that's the way to do that. Anyway, yeah, nothing you can do. Just enjoy them. That's the best way that you're going to, that's the best thing that you can do. All right. Okay. We'll be back right after this. More information and ideas for the beginning and seasoned gardener when we return.

0: Hi, I'm Ryan Blaney, a third-generation race car driver, and we dedicate a lot of our time to going as fast as possible. 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
2: You said you'd never buy your kid candy from the checkout aisle.
3: 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And never give in to a meltdown. You'd never lick your thumb to clean their face. Never let them have too much screen time. And never bribe them for just one more bite. You say you'd never let them out in public without their hair brushed. Never, ever become a minivan mom. And you'd never give them your phone for a quiet dinner.
4: Calling, boss, work phone.
2: So when you say you'd never leave your child in a hot car, know it.

0: Okay, we're back over here, and we have some parting shots for the end of this hour of the program. We started the show today talking about allergies, and particularly how ragweed can really travel not only counties, but state from state. And it'll go up a mile to two, and it's a very light and fluffy kind of pollen that'll really get into your schnozola and just cause all kinds of problems for you. So the best way to handle that is make sure that it doesn't do what you're talking about. I read your comment, that's why I can't go with it. Do you say so? So do all plants stop growing when you go on a commercial break? Or just some of them? Yes, everything stops growing during the break because you want to hear the commercials and buy the stuff. That's what you want to do. Anyway, so we talked about the allergies, the ragweed. Just make sure they don't blossom. Removing ivy, it's a very difficult thing. It's going to take years in order for you to get rid of it 100%. But through persistence, maybe you can cut it down to maybe 3 or 4 years instead of doing 10 or 20 years. And then we also talked about the lilacs. They're, you know, in Louisiana, what was that? That was Illinois. They are blooming again. They're getting new leaves again. And that's just it's just an anomaly. That's all it is. Can't do anything about it. And just let Mother Nature do what it wants to the plants. And then once they're going through the real dormancy period again, then you can cut them down and you can prep them like you normally would. So yeah, that's what I would do in a situation like that. Now, don't forget, I do have a YouTube channel and I'm putting videos on there, and some of the videos are hotcakes and some of them are just duds. You have to decide that by watching them, and I really appreciate it if you would. Actually, they're all wonderful. Oh, and I also told you about the Green Industry Hall of Fame and Gary Owens. Man, I talked about a lot of stuff today. All right, so what I want you to do is to go into your YouTube channel, and at the top where it has the magnifying glass or the search bar, just put the @ and then my name, Nick Fedoroff, NickFedoroff. You'll see it, you click on it, you subscribe, and that actually helps me an awful lot if you would do that and watch the videos. Definitely watch the videos, okay? With that being said, remember, whenever out in the yard and garden, green side up.
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7: AES leaves its calling card. I'm Daria Albinger. Fox News, at least four deaths are now blamed on what was once Hurricane Isaias. The first Atlantic hurricane of the year made landfall as a Category 2 storm along the Florida Panhandle. It's now a post-tropical cyclone, but it is still battering the southeast. Fox Weather's Brandi Campbell in Pensacola Beach, Florida, with more on the damage.
8: Overnight in Pensacola Beach, we had a 102-mile-per-hour wind gust recorded here in Pensacola, and so now we're seeing some of the aftermath, the damage of those strong winds. So there are a lot of trees that are down. We still have a massive issue with power outages, not just here, but generally across the southeast. Over 750,000 customers still out of power. Pensacola stated that they did have to respond to a house that was on fire. Of course, there were some accidents they had to respond to. And then there's a lot of structural damage.
7: State leaders across the Gulf are also warning consumers to look out for price gouging in the wake of the storm. Hurricane Simon has rapidly strengthened into a powerful Category 4 storm with maximum winds of 150 miles per hour. It's barreling toward Mexico's southwestern coast, where it's expected to make landfall early tomorrow. Forecasters are warning Simon will bring life-threatening flooding, devastating mudslides, and up to 30 inches of rain. Evacuations are underway, and businesses in the popular resort city of Puerto Vallarta boarding up windows in preparation. A 10-year veteran of the Philadelphia Police Department is dead, and another one is hospitalized after an overnight shooting in West Philadelphia. 41-year-old officer Shane Sieber responding to a call when he and his partner were shot multiple times. The partner is in critical but stable conditions, and a suspect is in custody. 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
7: Former Army psychiatrist Nadel Hassan is scheduled to be executed by firing squad in December. He was convicted in a 2009 mass shooting that killed 13 and wounded another 32 people. War Secretary Pete Hegseth announced this week that the execution would be live streamed. Reporters asked President Trump if he agrees with that decision.
13: He was vicious. He was violent. There are two thoughts. Don't show it and show it. Because, you know, by showing it, maybe other people won't be doing what he did. So I'll make a decision ultimately. I know what the military would like to do, but we'll make a decision.
7: Hassan had said on several occasions,

0: that his actions would make him a martyr. There are new details about the attempted mid-flight hijacking of a September Dubai flight headed to Israel. We're learning that the co-pilot on the Fly Dubai jet who planned the attack may have been inspired by 9/11. Here's Fox's Stephanie Bennett.
1: The UAE Attorney General's statement is the most detailed account just yet about what they believe happened, saying the Omani co-pilot had intended to crash the Dubai to Tel Aviv flight into Israel's main international airport on September 30th. They found the suspect had used two previous flights to familiarize himself with the flight route and the airport. The aircraft was in Saudi airspace when the co-pilot attacked the captain with a crash axe. The plane then plunged 16,000 feet in 30 seconds. The captain, though, managed to unlock and open the cockpit door, allowing passengers and crew to overpower the co-pilot. The attorney general said the 29-year-old suspect worked for several airlines in different countries before joining Fly Dubai in January, adding he met all professional and security requirements, but he admitted that he had acted alone.
0: The other two pilots who safely landed the plane

0: traffic. I'm Daria Aldinger. This is Fox News.
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What's going on? I'm Rich DeMuro, and this is Rich on Tech. This is the show where I talk about the tech stuff I think you should know about. It's also the place where I answer your questions about technology. I believe the tech should be interesting, useful, and fun. We've got Bobo in studio. We've got Kim on the phones. You listening, thank you so much for being there. Phone lines are open. 888-RICH-101. That's 888-742-4101. 888-RICH-101. Give me a call if you have a tech question, need some advice, or maybe you just want to share something interesting you've discovered in the tech world. You can also send me an email. Just go to richontech.tv and hit contact. I can't guarantee that I can respond to all of your messages, but I will say, if you've been emailing me in the past week or so, and you've noticed that sometimes my responses are a lot quicker, I will tell you why. There is a reason. It is because of the new Pixel 11 Pro, the feature called Rambler on there, where basically the voice to text is so good, I can read your email. If it's an easy question I can answer right off the top of my head, I can just ramble the answer and it perfectly formats it and sends it off to you. So that is why you're seeing some faster answers these days. It's all because of technology. Guests on the show this week, we're hearing from Steve Wiseman, founder of Scamicide. He's going to discuss the latest scams he's seeing, emerging frauds, and stuff that you can do to protect yourself. And later in the show, Miriam Jawar, host of the Mobile Tech Podcast. We're going to talk about the phone I just mentioned, Google's new Pixel 11 lineup. Well, one of the big stories this week is Meta. Meta is on trial. Whether Instagram and Facebook harmed kids. This is a landmark trial happening right now in California. Well, not right now, but it's happening now. Not as we speak, but it's happening. You know what I mean? This could change how Facebook and Instagram work for kids and teens. 29 states are behind it, but the current trial involves California, Colorado, Kentucky, and New Jersey. They're taking the lead here. These states are accusing Meta of designing Facebook and Instagram to hook young users. Also, misleading parents about safety, improperly collecting data for kids under 13. That's probably the least of their concerns at this point, is the improper data collection. Meta, of course, denies any wrongdoing. They say they have invested heavily in teen safety. Have they? Well, that's what we're going to find out through testimony like this. The big testimony this week came from Arturo Bejar. He is a former Meta engineering director and a safety executive. He testified that Mark Zuckerberg created a culture where growth and engagement came before child safety. Now, think about that for a moment. Do you believe that? Do you think Facebook prioritized growth over anything else, even child safety? We can't answer that right now, but we all have seen the growth of their platforms that have been on fire for the past, I don't know. I mean, when did I sign up for Facebook? I can still remember. It was 2007. So it's almost been 20 years of Facebook, and it's big. I know that you may say, oh, only the olds use Facebook. Not true. A lot of people are on Facebook, and a lot of people, everyone, I would say, out of all of the social media platforms, everyone is on Instagram. Instagram.

is the equalizer. You know, whether you want to be on Twitter or not, whether you want to be on TikTok or not, whether you want to be on Facebook or not, Instagram is one that I think everyone can still agree on, that that's where people go. This Arturo Bejar said that Zuckerberg was basically the point man. If he wanted something done, it would be done. If he didn't want it done, well, it didn't get done. That's understandable, I bet. One other claim he made, he said that Meta had the technology that could identify users who were under 13, but basically they didn't really do much about that. They kind of took a don't ask, don't tell kind of stance on there. Now, I would believe that, because here's the thing. When my kid signed up for Claude and started chatting with it, and he's, you know, under 13, I'm not kidding, within 2 hours, Claude said, sorry, we think you're a kid, no more access for you. It was almost immediate where they used those signals to say, sorry, we understand that you're a kid, that's it, you're cut off. Instagram, now they've said in recent years that they're trying to find more signals and put teens into certain buckets, but they didn't do it in a big way before. He also said that Instagram did this take a break feature, and it was ineffective because it wasn't on by default, and it was very easy for teens to ignore. I think when I first reported on that, you just basically had to dismiss it, and it was like, okay, goes away. Meta, what do they say about all this? They point to hundreds of employees working on safety. They say they've built tools and protections for young people. And they also say that the states saying that all this social media addiction and harm might not be all correct. You know, there's a lot of people that say that these social media platforms have harmed kids. There's some people that say, well, have they? I mean, there's a million aspects to this. How do you trace it right back to just social media? How do you trace it right back to Instagram? Kids are doing a lot of different things, but the stakes here are big. Now, Facebook, in their testimony or their, you know, promotion of this, has said, look, this is going to cost us $1.4 trillion. That's more money than this company has. And so please feel sorry for us. But the state's attorney general say, no, it's probably more like hundreds of millions of dollars. You know, Facebook, Meta, they want to make it seem like this is going to break them. The trial expected to last for about 6 weeks. I think the takeaway here is this. Number one, you still have to be a parent. That's number one. You know, we're just because Facebook loses in this trial, or Meta loses, does not really change anything moving forward. Sure, they may have to redesign the app. Sure, they may have to take away endless scrolling or all the notifications. But there's always going to be something else that comes along that's similar. And there's already other tools out there that teens are using, like Snapchat, like TikTok. So that means just because these state attorney generals win doesn't mean it's like, oh, parents can breathe a sigh of relief. Everything's going to be fine with their kids. No, there's so much out there as a parent that you have to be aware of still. Now, this may be a big slap on the wrist for them and say, okay, you got to change things. You knew something was wrong and you didn't do anything about it. But we still have to be parents. And we still have to be aware of how these apps work, how our kids are using them, and most importantly, the fact that our kids are smarter than us when it comes to these apps. And so even if you try to put these safeguards in place, guess what? The kids know ways around them. The kids know how to try something else that gets around it. But I think the biggest thing that we can get from this trial is, did Facebook make their app addictive? Did they know they were doing that? Did they know that when you log on, it's like a little slot machine? When you see those hearts in the corner, I'm an adult, and that still appeals to me. When you see the hearts, when you see the comments, when you see the likes, they know what they designed. They designed a mini slot machine in your pocket, and adults fall prey to it as well. I mean, every adult I know can hardly stop scrolling. And why not? It's the most information you've ever seen in your life, the stuff that you're into. More and more and more and more and more. And I'm guilty of it. Everyone's guilty of it. You go to check a notification on your phone. Next thing you know, you're scrolling. And it's been 5 minutes before you stop. So the states are hoping for a big tobacco moment. Meta is hoping that this all blows over. But I think at the end of the day, this does bring awareness. We need to be aware of what is happening, the impact of technology on us. Technology is not inherently good or bad. No matter what you have, whatever tool that's been invented in this world over time could always be used for good or for bad. Now, the design of those tools, could it be faulty? Could it be a

0: addictive, yes, that can come out and that could be understood. But at the end of the day, we are humans. We need to live with this stuff. We are going to continue to live with it. And kids who are at a disadvantage because their brains are not exactly well formed just yet, they are at the biggest disadvantage because this is where this could take them over. They could feel depressed. They could feel sad. They could feel FOMO. All things that adults can feel too, but we can work with it better. Kids, they're not fully there yet, so they can't work with it. So I think this is going to be an interesting case to watch. No matter what happens, I think it's good for us to understand that these companies are out there for themselves. They're not there for us. They're not there to make our lives better, to make our lives, oh my gosh, we want to show you 10,000 cooking recipes because you want to make the best salmon on Friday night. No, they want you to be on their app for as long as humanly possible. 888-RICH-101, 888-742-4101. You want to hop on the phone lines, you want to get on the show, give me a call. We got lots to talk about today on Rich on Tech. 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

888-RICH-101. All right, let's get through a few stories. We'll take another call. 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How is that possible? 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They say more than 60% of the items people buy most on Amazon are light enough to qualify. 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Amazon's already operating in Phoenix, Tampa, Detroit, Houston, Dallas, San Antonio, and Waco. Coming soon, Chicago, Atlanta, Cleveland, Syracuse, and Boise. Not to be outdone, Uber Eats partnering with a company called Zipline to bring drone delivery of your burrito to cities across America. First Uber Eats drone deliveries expected later this year. Their goal is to do, get this, ready? 1 million drone deliveries per day by the end of 2029. Zipline says it can deliver in about 5 to 10 minutes. Let's see. But yeah, it's just wild. Also, Amazon, I don't know if you've checked for this lately, but they just added this in my area. But they've got this Amazon Now thing. And so if you go to amazon.com/now, I can get something delivered in 28 minutes. And this is just regular delivery, but it's like through, I don't know who they send in 28 minutes, but I can order, look at this, I can order hummus and have it delivered in 28 minutes. Oh, I can order a steak. So these companies, this idea of like instant delivery is coming fast. It is really happening. Speaking of drones, Flock. This is the company that is getting all the flack for those roadside license plate cameras. Guess what? They're already moving on to something new. Police drones. So they're still doing the license plate cameras, but they're already thinking about, okay, how can we advance this? So they call these drone as first responder systems. They launch when a 911 call comes in, and basically it flies to the scene before the police get there. Flock says the drones can fly up to 60 miles an hour, operate up from 400 feet up. They have 40 times zoom on them. The average arrival time is about 86 seconds. And they can read license plates from the air, apparently from up to 2,000 feet away. Flock says this is one of the fastest growing aspects of their business. And let's see, one interesting stat. Flock says the drone can resolve about 20% of calls without sending an officer. Oh, that's what they're doing. Okay, it saves money. Because basically the drone goes there and the dispatch is like, okay, everything looks good there. We don't have to send someone. All right, that's interesting. Rich on Tech is sponsored by Incogni. Did you hear that? Listen very carefully. That's my phone. Yeah, I've got three of them sitting right here, and that's literally what it sounds like. No scam calls, no scam text. I love the silence. My phone is silent. Your phone, probably not as quiet. Here's why. 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They bought your information, and they will keep buying it over and over until you make it stop, like I did with Incogni's help. 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Come on, you've done it. You know you have. You search your own name, and it's got your address, it's got where you live, it's got all the people you've ever

0: 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Speaking of phones, let's go to line two. Let's see here. We've got Kathy in Victorville. Welcome to the show.
1: Hello.
0: Hi, Kathy. What's up?
1: Hi. I missed part of your show today. They were talking about scams.
0: Yes.
1: And I was thinking, I don't know if anybody else called in on this, but I got a phone call this week or the end of last week, and I don't normally answer the numbers when they come up and I don't know who it is. I leave a message, but I accidentally picked this one up, and they asked for me by name, first and last name, and I asked them who was calling. They said they didn't identify other than that they said they were a Medicare provider.
0: Mm-hmm.
1: And they were calling because they wanted to find out if I had received my new Medicare card.
0: And is that true?
1: I just told them, I said I wasn't aware that I needed a new Medicare card. And then they hung up on me. So okay. I actually felt like they were trying to verify or get my Medicare number.
0: Probably.
1: And so I don't know if that's another scam going around, but...
0: I have not heard of that one, but it does not surprise me. And so I think what's happening is... okay, so I'm looking up, okay, so it's probably, at the end of the day, they probably want you to either do something where you're handing over your personal information, they're charging you some sort of fee, or they are asking you to activate a card. I guess they did reissue some Medicaid cards or Medicare cards for people, so that could be maybe related to this. And there's, you know, the other thing is, like, anytime there's a scam, there's always, like, some aspect of truth, and that's what they're sort of twisting to get your attention. So they may have sent out new cards in the past couple of years, and now they're saying, like, oh, you have to do this. But I think you did the right thing. The fact that it came from a random number, the fact that they hung up on you tells me that they were probably up to no good. So you did the right thing, Kathy, and stay safe out there. It's really bad. Rich on Tech.

0: Here's your updated 570 WNAX forecast. Highs in the upper 80s this afternoon with sunshine and southwest winds at 20 miles per hour, gusting to 35. Breezy conditions continue tonight with lows falling into the mid-60s. Clear skies and south winds at 10 miles per hour, gusting to 20. Sunday, high temperatures stay in the mid-80s with partly sunny conditions. South winds at 10 miles per hour, gust to 20. A cold front drops across the region Monday, bringing highs into the low 70s. Spotty showers pop up throughout the day with partly sunny skies.
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4: News. I'm Roxanne Evans. A mass shooting in Erie, Pennsylvania has left several people dead, including children, according to local authorities. Police surrounded a home Friday evening. The shooter reported dead, and there is no threat to the public. Hurricane Isaias made landfall Friday night near Destin, Florida, with maximum sustained winds of 105 miles per hour, knocking out power to more than a half million people along the northern Gulf Coast.
5: This storm made landfall just a few miles away from where I'm standing right now, and we've been getting absolutely pummeled by Isaias. It's a high-end Category 2 storm.
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0: Welcome back to Rich on Tech. I got a bunch of questions from folks about an antenna that I had mentioned. I said, you know what? Hold off. Let's get an expert. And it just so happens that Danny in Charlotte, North Carolina, said on the TV antenna discussion, I think it's important to clarify you can't necessarily just buy any antenna and expect it to get all the channels you want. You need to choose the right antenna for your location. There's a YouTube channel called Antenna Man that does a great job explaining the different types of antennas. He might be a great guest for your show. And sure enough, I reached out to Tyler, the Antenna Man, and he's joining us right now. Tyler, thanks for joining me today.
1: Thanks for having me.
0: Okay, so I can see your video, Radio Camp, but I can. And you seem like a young guy. How the heck did you get into antennas?
1: Oh, it's a pretty crazy story. When I was 5 years old, my parents had a TV from the 80s just sitting on the floor of their bedroom. I plugged in, turned it on, played with the knobs, and it was picking up a local TV station with nothing plugged into it. And I asked my mom at the time, I was like, how is this getting a TV station? There's no cable plugged into it. And she said the invisible airwaves. So that just really fascinated me. Growing up, instead of having, you know, a Game Boy and an N64, I had a Game Boy-sized TV, and I'd take it with me everywhere to just try to get, you know, channels over the air and what I could get. And even if it was fuzzy, it just fascinated me how, like, invisible airwaves work.
0: Oh, my gosh. When I was a kid, they had a Sony. I wanted this thing so badly. It was like a Sony, like, TV, handheld TV with an antenna.
1: And yeah, Sony Watchman.
0: What was it?
1: Sony Watchman.
0: Watchman, that's what it was. Yes. And I wanted this thing so bad. I think it was like $300. And of course, that was a ton for, you know, back then for me. But it was such a cool. Anyway, so obviously I'm in broadcasting, TV and radio, and I'm also fascinated by this stuff. So you've made a living out of it, you know, teaching people on YouTube. So what is, I guess, number one, why would someone want an antenna in 2026?
1: You know, I hear this occasionally. People kind of downplay antennas, but they're an insanely underrated because it's a one-time expense that gets you 50 to 100 free high-definition channels. Major networks including ABC, NBC, CBS, Fox, even the CW and KTLA, you can get for free with an antenna. And it kills me. I have a lot of friends in there. They're low to mid 20s, and they sign up for like four or five streaming services to stream all the NFL games and market. 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So if they just had an antenna, they could get those channels for

0: free. And mainly, getting back to my point, an antenna is a one-time investment of can be as little as $25 or as much as, you know, $100-something. But once you spend that amount, you get free channels for life, and you don't have to worry about buffering, reduced picture quality, channel blackouts, which are happening a lot more often. People sign up to these streaming services thinking that they're safe, but then you have a retransmission dispute, and then put it in plain English, you lose the channel for several days or up to a week.
1: Yeah, while these companies that have a lot of money duke it out to get more of your money somehow. What should we look at? What should we look for when we buy an antenna?
0: So a lot of people, when they first go to buy an antenna, the first thing they do is they go on Amazon and they type in TV antenna or HD antenna and buy one of the first few that they see. That's actually the wrong way to do it, because Amazon is flooded with a whole bunch of very bad antennas, mainly from overseas, and they don't work well. I've tested them out, and most of them just get one of five channels that I can usually pick up with most basic antennas that are made, you know, or at least marketed in the US. So when someone's buying an antenna, it's very important to buy an antenna that not only looks like an antenna, but is of decent size. It doesn't have to be massive, but it should look like an antenna. It shouldn't look like a child's toy. Another good tip I have is to stick with a familiar brand name. That be RCA, Antennas Direct, Clearstream, Channelmaster, WineGuard, and there's a newer company called Televis. These are reputable US-based antenna companies that make quality products. Their antennas might cost a little bit more than that generic antenna you see on Amazon, but let me tell you, it's way worth it compared to all the headaches you'll have trying to lock in channels from a cheap antenna on Amazon.
1: Indoor versus outdoor. What do you, you know, how do you know you need one or the other?
0: That's a good question. So I say in general, if you're within 30 miles of the broadcast towers, you can typically get away with an indoor antenna, but indoor antennas are a little tricky because they have to be in the exact right spot, not only in terms of the side of your house facing the broadcast towers, but sometimes moving an antenna a foot or two can have a huge impact on reception. So if someone's starting out with an antenna, it's fine to start with an indoor antenna. But for a lot of people, depending on the building material of the home, and especially if they're, you know, 20 or 30 miles further than the broadcast towers, they may need an outdoor antenna. And in lieu of setting up an outdoor antenna, another option is setting up an antenna in the attic if people don't want to, you know, climb their roof or run a wire inside their house. Another good option is, as I said, just set it up in the attic, run a wire down the TV, or connect it to a wireless tuner. That's a little bit easier for some people.
1: So any mistakes that you see over and over that people make when it comes to antennas? I mean, other than buying like the first thing they see on Amazon.
0: Well, that's definitely the number one issue I see is people buy the wrong antenna. Either it's a cheap generic antenna from Amazon. And granted, most things you buy on Amazon, you buy a phone charger, you buy, you know, a laptop or something on Amazon, it's probably going to work fine. That's not the case with TV antennas. Most of them on there are junk and you really have to go through the weeds. But I would say, can I repeat the question again? I lost my train of thought.
1: Yeah. I mean, it's just any mistake that someone makes besides the Amazon stuff. Yeah.
0: So another mistake that people make is that they buy an amplifier when they don't need one. People think amplifiers are better and they're boosting the signal. What they can also do is add a whole bunch of noise. So, you know, you may have a fair to weak signal, but when you start adding noise to it, it makes reception worse. Another mistake that I commonly see is that people have the antenna in the wrong spot. So they just kind of put up an antenna, point it, and hope for the best. That does work in a lot of cases, but in other cases, if you're in what I consider a fair to weak signal area, typically 35, 40, 50 miles from broadcast towers, you kind of have to spend a little bit of time trying the antenna in different locations, connect it to a small TV as a guide, or even a signal meter, just kind of lock in the channels. But I'd say the number one mistake people make is they buy the wrong antenna, they set it up in the wrong spot, and then they do one of a dozen things to mess up their reception, whether that be adding an amplifier or connecting it to an unpowered splitter. That's what some people do, is they just connect the antenna, they see a splitter, and they go, ooh, let me just connect it to the splitter, it'll go to all the TVs in the house. Well, those unpowered splitters have signal loss, and that will kill your signal. You need an amplifier before that.
1: Interesting. Okay. And then I just want to ask about the idea of like a website. Like, is there any, like, I know you have your own website, but are there any websites that you lead people to like help you figure out how many channels you can get or where you should aim these things or what type of antenna to get?

0: Yeah, so the most accurate website is called rabbitears.info. It's not as user-friendly as some of the other sites I'm about to mention, but it is hands down the most accurate. You type in your address and it runs a reception report, shows you how strong or weak the channels are, what channels you'll pick up, and typically what antenna you need. It'll say if it's strong, you can get away with an indoor antenna. If it's fair, you'll need a small outdoor, and if it's weak, you'll need a large outdoor. Two other websites that work pretty well is the FCC DTV reception maps. I don't know the exact website, but if you Google it, it'll come up. It works the same way. You type in your address and it'll show you the stations listed in your area. It's been on and off recently. Sometimes it works, sometimes it doesn't. But another very easy to use website is called antennaweb.org. That's antennaweb.org. Same thing. You type in your address, it shows you available stations. The only reason I typically don't recommend it on its own is it's very conservative with the results. So there'll be times where it'll say either the signals are very weak or you won't get any channels in your location, when in reality you can. I typically use that and rabbitears.info, kind of compare the two and go in the middle.
1: Okay. All right. We got just a little bit of time here. I want to get some of your absolute recommendations. So maybe can you give me two recommendations, like under $50, under $100 for what you like?
0: Yeah, under $50, two decent indoor antennas is a set of Philips Rabbit Ears and the Channel Master Flat Tenna. There's also this outdoor antenna called the Marnixall outdoor antenna. It's relatively small, about like $35, works well. Under $100, a little bit better antennas, that typically outdoor antennas. It's the Antennas Direct Element. Any of the Clearstream models that are sold all over Best Buy. So if you go to Best Buy, you'll see a Clearstream 2V, Max V. Those work well. And then a 5-star Yagi. So if you go on Amazon and just type in 5-star Yagi, it's a little bit larger of an antenna, but pretty inexpensive, about $70, $80. That works pretty well too.
1: Okay. You said the Marnixall. How do you spell that?
0: Marnixall, spelled Morinixol. It's okay. A weird name, but it's a decent antenna.
1: And then the Yagi, how do you spell that?
0: Yagi.
1: Okay, Yagi. Okay, Antenna Man, tell people how to find you on YouTube or online in general.
0: Well, YouTube, just type in Antenna Man, and then my website is antennamanpa.com. I live in Pennsylvania, so I put that at the end of it.
1: But your signal goes everywhere. Tyler, thanks so much for joining me today. Really appreciate it. Excellent information. I learned so much. And whenever I learn, I'm sure there's someone else that learned as well. So I really appreciate you coming on the show today.
0: Thanks again for having me.
1: All right. Can't wait to set up an antenna now again. Yeah. Back after this.

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0: Let's go to the phone lines. Let's see. Let's go to Rick on line two. Rick in Seal Beach, welcome to the show.
1: Yes, I have a cell phone service with a secondary carrier that carries a rental line from another major carrier.
0: Yeah.
1: I want to get a second line with one of these type carriers that offers international service where I can call from a foreign country to the U.S., or I can call in that country. Most of these secondary carriers don't offer that.
0: Where are to the U.S., or are you trying to call another country from the U.S.?
1: No, this is other countries.
0: Some of their plans, but they did add it. So I'm trying to find it on their website. International roaming. Yeah, so they've got stay connected with talk and text in 180 countries. So, yeah, you can add it. Okay, it's a 1-3-10-day pass. So number one, I would call your MVNO and ask them, hey, do you have an international roaming pass? And so for Mint Mobile specifically, a day is $5, gives you a gig of high-speed data, 60 minutes of talk, 60 minutes of text messages, $10, you can get unlimited data, 200 minutes of talk, 200 minutes of text. So that's one way to do it. Call your MVNO or at least go on their website. And it may take you a little bit to find it, but go scroll down to the bottom and see if it says anything about international roaming. That's number one. The other way to do it is to get what's called an eSIM through your carrier for 36 months. They all have when they to see if your phone is unlocked, ask them. And on the iPhone and Android things, easier maybe to say, hey, is my phone locked? And if it's not locked and it's a phone that supports an eSIM, add companies that I like is RALO. There's a company called Holafly. I guess it's Olafly names. The other one is Saily, S-A-I-L-Y. There's also one that I tested recently, and it's, let's see, it's called Symbi, S-I-M-B-Y-E, Symbi. And what's interesting about them is that they actually give you a real phone number and call. So the trick about these eSIMs, they're just starting to get phone calls. A lot of them used to be just data only. And you'll see with a lot of the main countries, they're finally starting to get where when you install this thing, you can actually make phone calls too. So that's a very important distinction to know. So a lot of them.

0: used to be, you would just get data. And so most people were like, okay, fine, I'm in another country. All I need is to go on Google Maps, navigate, whatever, call a car. I'm fine with just data. But then when you went to make a phone call, you're like, wait a second, how do I make a phone call? And if you didn't have Wi-Fi calling, or if your carrier doesn't enable that, it would be kind of tricky. But a lot of them now, or more of them, are getting actual real numbers and phone calls. So one of them that does that is called SimBye, SimBye.com. And I tested this, and basically I installed this on my phone. It gave me a real phone number, and you're able to use it in other countries, and it's prepaid. So you would just search on here, like, I'm just going to search Italy. And it sort of depends on, like, Italy. Okay, if you want just a regular eSIM, it's $2. But if you want Italy with calls and a phone number, it's $30. So yes, you're going to pay a little premium, but it's going to be like using your phone overseas, and you don't have to worry about the roaming situation. Because even with Wi-Fi calling, sometimes some of the carriers get a little tricky with that. They may charge you for that. They may charge you certain rates because you're using your Wi-Fi calling internationally. So if you use one of these eSIMs with a phone number, it bypasses your carrier completely, and you can rest assured knowing that you can travel to these countries and not have to worry about getting knocked with a huge bill when you get back. So that is what I'd look at. I'd look at SimBye.com first. Really depends on the country that you're going to, whether they support the calls and you know, whether that works in the country that you're going to. And also, you mentioned cruising. So if you're on a cruise ship, typically you're locked into like whatever they offer you on the ship. A lot of people ask that question. I've never been on a cruise, so I can't really tell you how that works, but we've got the cruise expert Bobo. Now, what do you do with your phone on these cruises? Do you just like turn it off or what?
1: Put it on airplane mode, I got to worry about nothing.
0: Yeah, because they have Wi-Fi, but it's like super expensive, I've heard, right?
1: Yeah, it's pretty pricey. Yeah. So I don't really use it if I'm there. Yeah. I'll have maybe get a device phone Wi-Fi, and then that's it.
0: Yeah, because it's not cheap. It's like they know they've got you.
1: You don't have a choice.
0: You're a captive audience. I mean, you're in the middle of nowhere on the sea. They're controlling the connection.
1: Pretty much.
0: Yeah. Now, the connection's gotten a lot better, though, because of things like satellite internet, like Starlink and all that. Like, I've heard the connection on these ships has gotten a lot faster and easier, but it's still very, you know, expensive.
1: Now, the cool thing about it is I know I have AT&T. So AT&T is like... We get coverage in a lot of countries, so you might want to check that. At the most, you might only be without your phone for a day while you're at sea because you're on, you're cruising, and the fees for cruising are way expensive.
0: Yeah. Now, also, AT&T

That's the easiest thing to do if you just want to use the same phone number and use your phone the way you have it. That's pretty simple. Good question, Rick. Thanks for the call today from Seal Beach. Hopefully you're enjoying some sun there on this lake.

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5: Turns deadly. I'm Carmen Roberts, Fox News. A storm struck communities across the northern Gulf Coast last night, leaving at least 4 people dead in its wake, 2 in Florida, 2 in Alabama. Fox's Max Gordon is in Fort Walton Beach with more.
6: It's cleanup day here in Fort Walton Beach. There are piles of tree limbs and debris all along the roadways. All around us, you can hear the hum of chainsaws, of tractors as people are cleaning up. And in the air, you can smell pine trees that have snapped. You can kind of get that fresh tree scent. Now, a lot of fallen trees all over the place. And I'm standing next to a big one. Looks like this magnolia tree went down in the storm. We had between 4 to 7 inches of rain from Hurricane Isaias in some areas. The soil just got so waterlogged, and then we had those strong winds, and you got situations just like this. And unfortunately, the death toll from Isaias continues to climb. Now confirmed at 2 people in Alabama, 2 people here in Florida.
5: And emergency officials report several fatalities were caused by falling trees, and another one was caused by carbon monoxide poisoning in an enclosed area. Several 100,000 customers are still without power, about 600,000 at this hour. Tragedy in West Philadelphia, where a veteran police officer is shot and killed. His partner is fighting to recover after a deadly overnight ambush. And the Philadelphia mayor has this to say.
7: We can no longer act as if the laws we have on the books are enough to protect the Commonwealth, our city, the men and women who protect and serve us, and our citizens in particular.
5: Cheryl Parker. And police say a gunman ambushed the officers. 10-year veteran Shane Sieber, the father of two, was killed. 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
5: The toxicology reports are finally in for 2 Ole Miss students found dead with the same pills nearby. Fox's Madeline Rivera reports.
11: The court documents state 2 Ole Miss students, Aiden Hamilton and Robert Strang, had the same 3 substances in their systems. Metrogenine and the Schedule 1 controlled substances, MGM-15 and MGPI. All 3 substances are found in Smack's Mango Breeze pills, the same product allegedly found at the smoke shop where Yahya and Islam Mosley worked. Agents had executed a search warrant at the store, and they say they found the same brand of pills that were discovered near the students' bodies with the same packaging, ingredients, and price tag. Per the court documents, the students' bank

0: records also showed purchases from the smoke shop, which prosecutors say support their claim the pills came from the business. The Mosleys are accused of selling kratom-like substances despite knowing how dangerous they were.
1: An 18-year-old and 19-year-old are dead, two other people injured after a shooting in Baltimore last night. Officers arrived and found one victim dead from multiple gunshot wounds, and shortly afterwards, three additional male victims walked into an area hospital with apparent wounds and no arrest reported. Control of Congress hangs in the balance where voters are heading to the polls this November. And one of the races that a lot of people are watching is that between the U.S. Senate seat in Texas, Republican Ken Paxton, and Democrat James Tallarico, who returned to the campaign trail after being absent for 9 days. Paxton tells Fox News,
2: "I've never had a candidate disappear for almost 2 weeks, doing no public appearances, no explanation of why until now. And then suddenly, after missing appearance after appearance, canceling event after event, he suddenly showed

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3: 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Rich DeMuro here, hanging out with you, talking technology. 888-RICH-101, 888-742-4101. This is the show where we talk about the tech stuff I think you should know about. 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Believe me, we've taken all types of calls over the years. It's all good. Website for the show, richontech.tv. 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But this is your show. This is really the stuff that I think you should know about, and that's what I try to do. So let's go to Julie in Riverside to kick off our number two. Hi, here you are. Yes, you're on. What's up?
4: Hey. Okay. I listen to AM radio for my news and everything. If the power goes out, the phone goes out, what I want is you suggest what I can buy that would be like a solar power radio or a wind-up radio or something, so when the power goes out, I still have access to you.
3: You just want to be able to listen to the radio when the power goes out.
4: Yes.
3: Well, that's an easy question. I mean, you got to get a hand crank radio. Have you gotten one? Do you shop on Amazon at all, or do you want to go into a store?
4: Okay, this is my suggestion. This is why I'm asking you.
3: Okay.
4: Because I've heard of Amazon. I'm sorry. I'm not supposed to say the name, but I've also heard of C. Crane.
3: Yes. I was going to say C. Crane, yeah.
4: I don't know. I want your input on what I can buy because I want to do it this month.
3: Well, I hear you've got the folks in the background rooting for C. Crane. Well, I would say, look, if you want, I mean, C. Crane is known. They've been around forever. Very high quality radios. And they do have emergency radios. So they do have a radio that, you know, has a hand crank. Let's see if I can find it on their website. I'm looking for that. Okay, I see emergency. Interesting. I saw it when I was, I saw it when I was on Google, but now I don't see it when I go to their website, which is weird. But anyway, the long story short is that all you need is there's lots of solar radios or hand crank emergency radios. REI sells them. I'm even looking at Target.com. They sell them. Amazon sells them. I've got one at home that I've had forever. It's a little American Red Cross one. So, I mean, there's so many of these things. You can go if you want to shop locally, you can go to like any sort of like emergency supply store. Or you can just buy it online, and they do have a lot of these things. So that's one way of doing it. Okay, so here's the C. Crane C Radio Solar and Bluetooth with emergency crank. That sells at, REI. They've got one at REI, or you can order it on C. Crane for about $100. So that is going to give you everything you need. It's got solar on the top. It's got a little hand crank if you need it.

Oh yeah, there it is. Wow, that's great. So that's going to be a great little one. That's obviously on the more expensive side of things, but it also has Bluetooth. It's got the weather bands. It's got the weather alert. So that's probably a good one. I'll link that one up on the website. That's probably a really nice one. If you go on Amazon, you can find really cheap hand crank radios. The other thing you can do, and I think this is kind of a bigger issue with our electronics that we have. Thanks for the call, by the way, Julie. Do appreciate it. I think the bigger issue we have is all of our electronics when the power goes out. So that is what we need to be prepared for if there was an outage. And knock on wood, it's been a while where I live. When I first moved to where I live, there were a bunch of outages, like long outages. And we got a little bit spooked because when you have an outage that runs a couple days, you're like, this is bad. So we haven't had one, thankfully, in a while. But that doesn't mean it's not going to happen again in the future. So the thing that I would recommend that you look into if you want more of a total home solution, well, maybe not your whole house, but all your gadgets, is something called a portable power station. And these are made by a bunch of different brands. Two that I've tested personally are from Jackery and then EcoFlow. And what's neat about these is that they're just basically like, if you imagine that portable battery, backup battery that you have for your cell phone. This is just a giant version of that with a lot more ways to plug stuff in. So it will have a standard AC outlet on it. It might even have a, I think it's what is like a two, maybe not a 220 volt, but it'll have just various outlets on it. It will have USB ports on it, big and small, USB-A, USB-C, just lots of ways to get power to your devices. And the power that it holds is a lot more than that little tiny power adapter or portable battery pack for your phone. And these things run anywhere from, let's see, I'm looking at the pricing here. So if you wanted like just a small one, let's see here, trending, let's see. Okay, seven, they go all the way up to $8,000. That's like a whole home power. That's like next level. But like a standard smaller one, let's see, money saving options. Yeah, I mean, you can get these things for maybe $300, $400, $500. So that's what I'd recommend. And then the neat thing is about a lot of these is that you can put a solar panel on it as well. So that means that if the power stayed out for a long time, you would be able to recharge this with solar. Now we know solar power is pretty slow to recharge these things, but at the end of the day, it's better than nothing. And these hold a lot of power. So what you do is you charge them up by plugging them into, whatever, your outlet at home, and you charge this thing up. It's like a giant battery, and then that stays charged up. And by the way, the charge lasts a long time. I think the last time I asked an expert about this, they said basically like expect like a few percentage drop every 6 months. So let's say you charge it to 100% on January 1st, you might check it on July 1st and it might be down to, maybe anywhere from 90 to 95%, depending on the quality of the battery that is inside this thing. So it's not like you need to sit there and recharge it every day or keep it plugged in. If you wanted to, you could, I guess, but it's probably not recommended to do that because that probably wears the battery down. Anyway, so the two brands that I mentioned again, Jackery and EcoFlow, they are called portable power stations. And people use these for camping, they use them for RVs, anything. You can go as far as having your whole home backed up. And a lot of people will do, like if you've heard of like the Tesla Powerwalls, they were kind of the first to do it. You would capture that solar energy from the solar panels on your house, and then you put it into that battery that is in your garage. And then when you have a power outage or anything, you could run your house, your electricity and things off of that. So you're not using your standard electricity from the utility company, using it from the solar first, and then maybe if you need a little bit more, you can go out to the utility. But these also work in another way where if your house the power goes out, you can just use them. The other thing that people are doing now is the cars. So a lot of these EVs that people have, they can actually you can plug your home into the EV, and it will send the power from the EV to your home. And so a lot of the EVs, you'll see commercials like this. I think Ford, when they were doing their Ford Lightning, they kind of made a lot of commercials that showed, your house is plugged into the car. And Tesla was kind of like the major outlier here where they didn't allow that to happen. But I just read that they now have the new Tesla YL. It's like an extended edition. And I believe you can plug your house into this one.

Let's see, two-way electricity. I think that's what it is. I think that's what they were saying. With this setup, oh yeah, the Tesla Model Y finally gets V2L. Oh, so maybe it was the Tesla Y. Anyway, I got to look at, I'm just spitballing here, but I think that they've changed that now. But anyway, if you have an electric car, yes, you can plug your home theoretically into that car and run some of your appliances and things off the battery from that car. 888-RICH-101, 888-742-4101. If you have a question, give me a call. If you have a comment, you can email richontech.tv. Hit contact right at the top. 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

0: 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Rich DeMuro here, hanging out with you, talking technology at 888-RICH-101, 888-742-4101. Well, if you have YouTube, oh, by the way, I looked up a the caller we had, Julie, asked about a portable radio that's solar powered and maybe hand crank, and I found one on Amazon for $29. It's the FossPower emergency weather radio. It's got a 7,400 milliamp hour portable power bank built in, which is great. That means it'll charge your phone maybe twice. AM, FM, USB, solar, hand crank, charging, battery operated, SOS alarm, flashlight, indoor, outdoor emergency. Orange is the color. And, oh, they have in a whole bunch of, oh, they've got orange, black, green. You can get it in any color you want. $29. And it's got 37,000 reviews. So clearly people are buying this thing. So I put the link on the website, richontech.tv. This is episode 185. If you want the link, richontech.tv. I also linked up the Sea Crane radio that Julie and the Peanut Gallery. Is there a full moon today? I don't know. Based on some of the callers we've gotten today, I feel like there might be a full moon. But I think last night it was the moon that was like going away. It was beautiful, but I don't think it was full. All right. If you have Peacock, if you have YouTube Premium, you are going to get Peacock Premium in early 2027. So you're going to get the ad-supported Peacock Premium plan, not the ad-free Premium Plus tier. Peacock Premium usually costs around $11 a month on its own. YouTube Premium is currently $16 a month. So this is a significant deal. Let's see what else. YouTube says subscribers will have the option to upgrade their Peacock membership. So if you already pay for, I guess if you want the ad-free version, you'll be able to upgrade. And let's see what else here. I guess my advice is don't cancel Peacock just yet, because this is not coming. It's not coming like immediately, but I don't, why are they teasing this in so advance? Like, we got 6 months before this is even going to happen. But here's the thing. These bundles are getting so out of control. Every single company now is teaming up with another company to offer a bundle for streaming, when the whole point of streaming is that we got to pick our own services. Like, this is going back to cable, and the whole problem with cable is, fine, it's great, but it's like, let me pick the channels that I want. I don't need 150 channels. I just need these 7 or 10 channels. And that's what we got to do with streaming. But now, to get the best bang for your buck, all the streaming services are teaming up. And so you feel dumb if you are buying all these services individually, because you're paying more than bundling. But sometimes the bundle has stuff you don't need, which is back to cable. You get this circle that we're in. So I personally am staying strong. I am still individually buying most of my services, except I will tell you, Peacock, I get as an add-on because I have a membership to Apple One. And so they only charge me, I think it's like $11 for Peacock a month for the ad-free version, because I already have. I mean, it's so confusing. Like, please, just give us, like, someone needs to come out with a service that lets you pick the streaming services individually. But if you pick like 3 or 5, you get to save a couple bucks every month. Come up with that. So I can just go on there, and I know, I'm already waiting for the emails. I know Verizon does that. They let you pick a bunch and you get to save money. I know that Amazon has a bunch where you can pick and you save money. Roku does that, but they don't do it the way I'm talking, where I want to pick what I want, and just if I, like, as soon as I hit 3 services, you're like, oh, cool, now you save $2 a month. 888-RICH-101, 888-742-4101. Let's go to Karen in La Palma. Karen, you're on with Rich.
1: Hi, Rich. Avid listener to you on the radio and KTLA. A while ago, you brought up a site or maybe an app that would screen out your information on different websites like Cluster USA or Fast People or Find People. It was free. I downloaded it, and I have been able to avert probably 200 different sites with my name on it, but I don't remember what it was called, and I want to share it with my family.
0: Okay, I believe you are talking about

0: about you're in California, right? Yeah, La Palma.
1: Yes.
0: So, are you talking about the delete request and opt out, the drop?
1: It sounds like it.
0: Okay.
1: You had it on your site, and I followed all the instructions to do it. So
0: okay.
1: Honestly, I don't remember because I just followed what you said.
0: Oh, well, thank you.
1: You talked about it before, and you had like what to do.
0: Okay. Well, I like when people follow me blindly. That's the best because you're just like, Rich said it. I will just do it without
1: exactly
0: even writing it down.
1: But it worked.
0: But you trust me. Okay.
1: My husband's number, I've been being able to get rid of a Fast People USA, Find Me, this and that, Cluster USA. And I get emails every once in a while saying, we found you on the internet. And then it shows me the number and I'm able to disapprove it being on there.
0: Okay. I think what you're talking about might be, okay. So I'll tell you the couple of services I've mentioned over the past year or two.
1: Uh-huh.
0: And, you know, one of these is probably it. But anyway, so the first I'm mentioning, and you should do it if you live in California, actually today is the first day this weekend that they are actually doing these requests. So it's called delete request and opt out platform. It's called California Drop, and it's at privacy.ca.gov, and that is a website where it's free and they will take your information down from data brokers, and that's starting right now. So if you sign up, they'll get your information off from hundreds of brokers. The other one that I've mentioned over the years is this Google has something which is called Results About You. And this might be what you're talking about, because what happens is Google will find, if you put in your information, Google will find that information online. Anytime your name pops up, your phone number, and they will take down not the original information, but they'll take down their link to it. So
1: I think that's it.
0: That's probably it. And that's a good one because it just makes it one step tougher for people to find you. If they want to find you, they will. But most people just go on Google, search your name, your address, whatever, phone number. That will mean it won't come up. So that is called Google Results About You. And
1: so you would go to Google first and then do what?
0: Yeah, just type in results about you.
1: Okay.
0: And Google, you should see it right at the top. It'll say results about you.
1: Okay.
0: You can tap into there and fill out your information, and then Google will start sending you messages whenever it finds your info online saying,
1: that
0: hey, do you
1: like
0: want
1: it.
0: Us to take this down? Only, but keep in mind, that's only from Google. They're not going to take it down from the other websites.
1: Oh.
0: That's what you need something like Drop for, and that's a California thing only. So if you live outside California, you've probably heard me talk about our sponsor, Incogni. They do that for all the data brokers nationwide. They will do that for anyone that lives anywhere. That is a paid service.
1: How do you spell Incogni?
0: I-N-C-O-G-N-I, Incogni. And so that is a paid service. Again, you can use a combination of these. You could also do this yourself if you go to these individual websites and request the takedown, but you know the automation is a little bit easier. 888-RICH-101, back after this.

0: here's your updated 570 WNAX forecast. Highs in the upper 80s this afternoon with sunshine and southwest winds at 20 miles per hour, gusting to 35. Breezy conditions continue tonight with lows falling into the mid-60s. Clear skies and south winds at 10 miles per hour, gusting to 20. Sunday, high temperatures stay in the mid-80s with partly sunny conditions. South winds at 10 miles per hour, gust to 20. A cold front drops across the region Monday, bringing highs into the low 70s. Spotty showers pop up throughout the day with partly sunny skies.
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3: Fox News, I'm Roxanne Evans. A mass shooting in Erie, Pennsylvania has left several people dead, including children, according to local authorities. Police surrounded a home Friday evening. The shooter reported dead, and there is no threat to the public. Hurricane Isaias made landfall Friday night near Destin, Florida, with maximum sustained winds of 105 miles per hour, knocking out power to more than a half million people along the northern Gulf Coast.
4: This storm made landfall just a few miles away from where I'm standing right now, and we've been getting absolutely pummeled by Isaias. It's a high-end Category 2 storm.
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0: Welcome back to Rich on Tech. Rich DeMuro here, hanging out with you, talking technology. One of the big topics on the show, and by the way, we'll get back to the calls in just a moment, 888-RICH-101 if you want to get in the queue. 888-RICH-101. One of the big topics we talk about here on the show, recurring, is scams. And they are just everywhere. It's not new. They've been going on forever. They just continue to get more sophisticated, and technology is enabling more of them. And it's everywhere. It's on your phone. It's on your text. It's on your email. It's on your computer. So here to talk about all of this is the founder of Scamicide.com. This is Steve Wiseman. Welcome to the show.
1: Good to be with you.
0: So tell me, give me a little background for folks that may not know. What do you do with Scamicide? You cover this stuff on a daily, but you got the scam of the day. Tell me about that.
1: Yeah, you know, this is something I've been involved with scams for about 15 years. And actually, I'm a professor at Bentley University in Massachusetts. But before I was a professor there, I taught college courses in the state prison system and met some of the scammers who would come to say, you know, back when they did it, it took skill. Now any kid with any 14-year-old with a computer can do it. So I started Scamicide because I saw how vulnerable everybody is to scams. It's not just seniors. It's not just people who are maybe not that sophisticated. It really is everyone. So when I started about 15 years ago, I figured I'd do a scam of the day, something new to warn people about. And I wondered if I would have enough of them. And so 5,500, 6,000 scams later, we don't run out of any.
0: Wow, that's wild. Okay, so let's talk about the hot topic right now, AI. Is AI actually making, is it arming these scammers with new tools that just make everything easier?
1: Yeah, unfortunately, you know, one of my mottos is things aren't as bad as you think, they're far worse. And AI has enabled less sophisticated scammers to be able to perpetrate scams that are far more sophisticated than what they would be able to do in the past, including you could go to the macro and the micro. So on the macro, looking at the danger of the country, you know, we saw recently where hackers from Iran had managed to hack into the municipal water systems in about half a dozen states around the country. Well, the FBI just in the past week put out a memorandum and a warning in which they indicated that using AI, the Iranian scammers were able to gather information as to which municipalities were vulnerable, where they were vulnerable, create the script to go in there and perpetrate these scams. And so we're seeing that there. We're also seeing it with, you know, a lot of scams come from Malaysia, Southeast Asia, North Korea, China, and Nigeria, and places where perhaps, you know, we would see the email or the text message and the grammar was horrendous. I mean, it was sometimes amusing. Now with AI, they're able to have the scams that you get in your text message, in your email, they look perfect. Or they're using a voice clone. You know, you're familiar with the grandparent or family emergency scam. Now that voice on the end of the phone is the voice of your child, your grandchild, and they know where that grandchild is because they've been gathering that information through AI on social media. So AI is making it a lot worse.
0: That is wild. And it makes you think twice before posting anything with any sort of information on social media because, okay, fine, you put one thing. Well, you put another thing, you put another, you gather all that together and it really shows a true picture of like your whole life.

0: Okay, so someone, I was at a wedding and someone was telling me, you know, everyone just got into talking about scams. And someone was telling me that some of these people that are doing scams, you know, you mentioned some of the crime syndicates, but like some people are actually being held beyond like their will to like do these scams. Have you ever heard of that?
1: Yeah, it actually is happening. And there are these major, actually, cities in Myanmar and Cambodia and Southeast Asia where people are lured to these jobs from out of the country or even from within the country. And they think they're getting some computer job, but in fact, it's human trafficking and forced to do these romance scams, investment scams, and others attacking the United States and the UK. And this is something that there hasn't been enough international attacks on to stop them. And it's like whack-a-mole. If you manage to shut down one of these cities, they pop up somewhere else. And then you even get certain countries gave one of these major crime syndicates some award for the money that they were bringing into the country. So,
0: oh my gosh,
1: it's really horrendous.
0: Okay, let's changing topics. Your router. How does your router put you in danger of identity theft?
1: Yeah, here's one of the things. You know, we don't even think about our router, but it's really, really important. This is how we connect to the internet. And it's not just our computer. It's our smart TV. It's any devices that you may have that are connected to the internet. It can even be your smoke detector. So what happens is the scammers, what they do is they find out the default passwords on some of these routers because people don't change their default passwords. So from the router, they then get into your computer or they manage to hack into your TV and then through the router and then to your computer. And bam, the next thing you know, they're into your online banking. So if you have a older router that doesn't automatically update, you may want to get a newer router. You definitely want to make sure that you're updating your router with the latest patches. And there are things on there like network segmenting so that you could keep people who get in from going somewhere. And even most security software is what we call blacklisted. It blocks known problems. But with your router, you can have something called whitelisting, which won't allow anything to come in unless you previously approved it. And this is something that more people should consider doing.
0: Yeah, if you have a couple of devices in your home, you can say only these devices are allowed to be used on my router unless I allow another one, and you add that number to it, usually like the MAC ID or something. Let's talk about customer service numbers. People, I'm assuming this is when people Google the number. What? Tell me about this.
1: Yeah. And this is interesting. And there are a lot of companies that we deal with that may not even have customer service numbers. You know, you have to go to them online. But you go to a Google search and it comes up top that the customer service number for whatever you're looking for, it's the scammer. Now, they do it two ways. One, you get the really sophisticated ones who manage to manipulate the algorithms used by Google and Bing and the other search engines, so they come up high. The others are the lazy ones. They buy an ad, and you'll see this sometimes. I went to get an employee identification number for a client of mine, and I went online to see where in the IRS I go. The IRS website was about four down. There were these others that were paid, and that's what happens. The scammers do it. So trust me, you can't trust anyone. You absolutely have to verify when you're doing a customer service number that you're really getting the real one. So go to your bill, go to a website that you know is accurate.
0: So you mentioned the scams of the day. You're up to like almost 6,000. I mean, this is never ending. It just continues to go on and on and on. Do you think there's any like main advice you share with folks about how to protect themselves? You got about a minute.
1: Yeah. And, you know, the big thing is don't click on a link. Don't download an attachment. Don't provide personal information for any communication unless you've absolutely verified it. That email, they can make the email address look legitimate. They've also gathered information to make you susceptible to it. That text message, they can spoof a phone number so it looks like it's coming from something legitimate. Trust me, you can't trust anything. You gotta verify.
0: And okay.

0: 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It's just what we're up against. And I always ask everyone that I talk about with scams, do these things actually happen? Are people actually getting scammed? Bottom line.
1: Yeah, everyone is getting scammed. And it's not just seniors. Seniors have a part of our brain that deals with skepticism that makes them more vulnerable. Anybody can be scammed. Look at the people that were scammed by Bernie Madoff and others. So we all need to be really skeptical and always verify.
0: All right, Steve Wiseman, thanks so much for talking with me today. The website, scamicide.com. Go there for your scam of the day. And the more you know, the better you can protect yourself. That's really what it comes down to, because there's so many variations on these things. Knowing the signs of what a scam is really your best protection. Steve, thanks for joining me today.
1: My pleasure.
0: 888-RICH-101, 888-742-4101. Back after this.

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Welcome back to Rich on Tech. Rich DeMuro here, hanging out with you. 888-RICH-101, 888-742-4101. Meta agreed to a huge teen safety settlement this week, and Instagram is about to change. So Meta has agreed to pay up to, and there's all kinds of numbers out there, but it's like $16, $17, $18 billion. Drop in the bucket for this company. And that's over 10 years, which means, you know, people are going to forget about this, or, you know, who knows what's going to happen in that time. But there are pretty big changes to how people under 18 can use Instagram and Facebook. They did not, you know, admit any wrongdoing. So we actually don't have like a definitive, like, did Meta make these apps to be addictive? We don't have that, because once you settle, you say, we're going to settle, but we're not going to admit any wrongdoing. And all the attorney generals were like, okay, fine, we'll take the money. But the big change, default 2-hour daily limit for teens, that's combined against Instagram and Facebook. Parents can turn that off, and direct messages don't count towards that limit. Then you get a reminder after 15 minutes of continuous use. It'll say, hey, do you still want to be on here? And then after 60 minutes and 90 minutes, you'll get more. No late night scrolling. Instagram and Facebook are going to be blocked for teens from midnight to 6 a.m. That's wild. So your feed, stories, explore, and reels will not work. Messaging will be available. Then you've got school mode. So most push notifications are going to be muted from 8 a.m. until 3 p.m. Then blocked again from 10 p.m. to 7 a.m. I mean, do you see what's happening here? They are just sort of getting rid of everything that makes this fun, but also addictive. Or supposedly. Like counts are going to be hidden for users under 18. Cosmetic procedure filters will be banned, so you can't make yourself look good. And teens will have the option of a non-personalized feed instead of an algorithm-driven feed. I mean, talk about boring. Could you make this app any more boring? What else is going to happen? Meta says parents will be notified if a teen sets up a secondary account to try to get around all this stuff. And they're going to verify teens are teenagers using a whole bunch of signals. Now, they've had those signals before. They just weren't really using them in a big way. Now they're going to have much better detection of kids under 13 who shouldn't have accounts at all. And then 13 to 17 will automatically get these limitations. Now, here is the part that I think is really tricky. What do you think a teenager is going to do? You think they're going to sit there and follow all these new rules? Absolutely not. What are they going to do? They're going to either try to get around them, ask their parents to turn off all these requirements. They're like, Mom, Dad, this is so boring. Come on, Johnny doesn't have this. And the parents are going to go, okay, cool, we'll turn them off. Or they're just going to flee. They've got TikTok. They've got YouTube Shorts. They've got Snapchat. They've got a million and one other ways of getting in touch with each other, posting pictures, posting videos, watching videos. You think they're going to deal with all this nonsense now on Instagram and Facebook? They're not even using, by the way. The kids are not using Facebook. That's something that the kids used to use, and then the adults started using it. And the kids said, oh, it's not cool anymore. You guys use it. Sure, go ahead. And that's fine. So if TikTok, Snapchat, and YouTube don't follow in on this, which is what Meta wants, none of this really means anything, because basically Meta is just going to become a no man's land. Teens are just going to get away from it. So I think that this thing, it's good that we came up with this settlement, and all that money, by the way, is going to go to the states to, I think it was like almost all the states agreed to this, except for a bunch of them that

0: still want to do their own thing. But a lot of that money is going to go to like teen programs to like help them, you know, with teen mental health and suicide prevention and just all the things that kind of fund teen programs. So that's where the money's going to go eventually. But does this solve the problem of these addictive apps for both teenagers and adults? Probably not. Is it going to make Instagram a lot less interesting to teens? Yes. Will TikTok, Facebook, TikTok, Snapchat, and what's the other one? YouTube follow through? I don't know. We'll see. We'll see how much pressure comes down on them to do the same things. But you look at this app, it's like there's nothing fun about it anymore. And I'm not, there is a problem here. Like teens cannot get enough of this stuff. So can adults. They can't. No one can. It's a slot machine in your pocket. I've said that since day one. I mean, you give me a slot machine. I mean, now we have, adults have it. Kalshi and Polymarket and all these betting apps. I mean, we have taken everything that you had to go drive somewhere. You know how annoying it is to drive to like a casino? That's why they put them in like random places. Because, you know, you didn't want to be there every day. And now they're everywhere. All right. Let's see. Do we have time for a call here? Let's see. Let's see here. Gary.
1: Well, hello, Rich. How are you doing?
0: I'm doing well. What's going on?
1: Well, thank you for taking my call, first of all.
0: Absolutely.
1: You know, I've talked to you before. You know, I'm a wildlife photographer, and I go out to the desert a lot and up into the mountains. And with my T-Mobile phone, I dropped Verizon. I finally had it with them. So I'm now with T-Mobile. How do I get this phone to go into the satellite mode when I run out of connection and I need to make a call and there's no satellite service, meaning no cell phone service?
0: What it, you said you switched to Verizon?
1: No. I switched away from Verizon and I went to T-Mobile.
0: Oh, you went to T-Mobile. Okay. Is Starlink included on your account?
1: No, because I'm a prepaid customer.
0: They don't give it on prepaid.
1: Oh.
0: So you've got a couple options. Number one, does your phone support satellite? That's

0: So what you need to do is look in your phone
1: under, yeah, I'm in the settings right now.
0: Okay.
1: Yeah.
0: Under connections, it would tell you, it would say satellite if it's supported there. So it should say connections, and you scroll down, it says satellite networks under mobile hotspot.
1: I'm seeing Wi-Fi calling, Wi-Fi.
0: Yep. I'll just keep scrolling down to under data usage, mobile hotspot, satellite networks. Do you see satellite networks?
1: I don't see that listed.
0: Okay. If you don't see that, I would, well, if you're on prepaid with T-Mobile, they're not going to give it to you anyway. You got to be on a full plan with them. So what you can do is you can add it to your plan. I think it's like 10 bucks a month, but call up T-Mobile, see what they say, see if you can add it. And I would also just verify, I'm going to look right now when we go to break, see if that A54 supports the satellite, but it says the A series does support it. But the way that Samsung does it is it's all based on your carrier. The carrier has to provide it. It's not like Pixel. It's not like Apple where it's built into the phone. On Samsung, the provider does the satellite. 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

0: Cyclone Isaias made landfall overnight along the Florida Panhandle as a Category 2 hurricane. Fox Weather's Brandi Campbell has more from Pensacola Beach.
1: Overnight in Pensacola Beach, we had a 102-mile-per-hour wind gust recorded here in Pensacola. And so now we're seeing some of the aftermath, the damage of those strong winds. So there are a lot of trees that are down. We still have a massive issue with power outages, not just here, but generally across the southeast. Over 750,000 customers still out of power. Pensacola stated that they did have to respond to a house that was on fire. Of course, there were some accidents they had to respond to. And then there's a lot of structural damage.
0: Thousands of National Guard members have been deployed across the region to help first responders. An overnight ambush on two police officers in Philadelphia. One of them was killed. The other is fighting for his life. Here's Fox's CB Cotton.
2: The Philadelphia Police Commissioner says the fallen officer, Shane Sieber, was just 40 years old and a 10-year veteran of the department, who leaves behind a wife, a 7-year-old, and a 3-year-old. Investigators say just after midnight on the 100 block of North 52nd Street in West Philly, officers were responding to a report of a person with a gun when they were ambushed. Other officers arrived to the scene and found two officers wounded on a porch. Fallen Officer Sieber was one of them. Philadelphia police say he had been shot 3 times. His partner, 33 years old, was shot 12 times. Officers say the gunman ran from the scene and fired at more officers from a nearby alley. None were hurt. Investigators say the gunman then climbed a tree before eventually surrendering to a SWAT team.
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0: Saudi Arabia's airport in Riyadh has been attacked a number of times this past week by Iran-backed Houthi rebels. Several people have been killed. Hundreds of flights have been diverted or canceled. And some airlines have stopped all service to the region. Here's Fox's Stephanie Bennett.
15: King Khalid International Airport and the surrounding area has been targeted multiple times since fighting escalated between the Iran-backed Houthi rebels and the Saudi-backed Yemeni government forces. The Houthis claimed responsibility for earlier attacks that killed and wounded several other people. British, Spanish, and U.S. embassies in Riyadh are advising its citizens to avoid the airport and surrounding areas. But the fact that the Houthis have been able to disrupt such a significant airport will have a large impact. Now, the Houthi rebels have made gains along the Red Sea, giving them better surveillance of shipping in a corridor that's a crucial alternative to the Strait of Hormuz, where Iran has been attacking ships. The Saudis have sought support from the U.S. and other allies, along with its airports, military facilities, and oil infrastructure have also came under attack.
0: President Trump said he would take a look at attacking Iran before the upcoming midterm elections. In the wake of these recent attacks, he had said the week before that there would be no attacks on Iran before Election Day in November. Former Imre psychiatrist Nadal Hassan is scheduled to be executed by firing squad on December 3rd. War Secretary Pete Hegseth announced this week that the execution would be live streamed. President Trump says he will have the final say if that actually happens.
16: He was vicious. He was violent. There are two thoughts. Don't show it and show it. Because, you know, by showing it, maybe other people won't be doing what he did. So I'll make a decision ultimately. I know what the military would like to do, but we'll make a decision.
0: Hassan was convicted in a 2009 mass shooting at Fort Hood, Texas, which left 13 people dead and 32 people wounded.

0: Well, don't you know that dreams are fun and also good.
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0: Welcome back to Rich on Tech. Rich DeMuro here, hanging out with you, talking technology. 888-RICH-101, 888-742-4101. We have gotten through a lot on this week's show, haven't we? Let's go to Carol in Huntington Beach. Carol, you are on with Rich. What's up?
1: Hi, Rich. I want to ask a question. For years, we've had Spectrum cable, and Spectrum system, the router and the modem that ran our cable, and everything was fine and wonderful. And then we switched to streaming, and we were having all kinds of problems because the router and the modem sat on a desk in our kitchen, a little enclosed desk in our kitchen. And I've even put a extender in the bedroom for the bedroom TV, but the bedroom TV would always buffer, and I'd turn on Hulu and it would go back to the home page. You know, it wouldn't stick. In the living room TV, it would freeze. Couldn't turn it on or off at all. And so the Spectrum guy was out one day, and he picked the modem, I think, the tall one, off the desk that's in the kitchen, put it around the corner on cabinets, and everything started working again.
0: Yes.
1: But he said, you need to have a mesh system for your house.
0: Okay.
1: So he said, I don't know a lot about it because he's not a tech guy. He was just a Spectrum guy. So we did. We got a TP-Link Deco Wi-Fi 7 mesh system, and my son hooked it up. And it seems that our internet's running a little bit slower, and now we're having on the TV in the living room that was freezing. It's not freezing, but it is not connecting right away. And it comes up, says, you're not connected, try again, you're not connected, try again. And after three tries, it does connect. So I was just wondering if the mesh system is for us, or, you know, do I have to have this modem sitting on the shelf because it's not a very pretty thing because it was working that way before. I was just wondering what your ideas were on these mesh systems, because I am having this one little problem. The internet is a little bit slower. Does your internet get slower when you put in a mesh system?
0: No, it should be faster. It should be more reliable. It sounds to me like, well, number one, how large is this home we're talking?
1: Oh, it's about 1,700 square feet.
0: Okay,
1: a small house.
0: 1,700 square feet. Okay, so
1: yeah,
0: the standard router from Spectrum should be able to cover that if it's in the right place. And it sounds like you had a little bit of a window where it was doing okay, but what was the problem with the router? You just don't like that it's out in the middle of the house or something? It was just in a bad place?
1: Yeah, when he took it off the desk, now it's out in the middle of the house for everybody to see, and it's pretty ugly.
0: Yeah, right.
1: And we would have had, and we also would have to drill a hole through the cabinet to hook it up, because all he did was just move it around the corner.
0: Got it.
1: He had the big old cable, right?
0: Right.
1: So we would have to drill a hole. So he was the one who suggested go with the mesh system.
0: Yeah.
1: But, I'm running up on a 30-day window of return here, and I just don't know if I'm having trouble with the mesh system. Is that the way we hook, maybe the way we hook?
0: Yes,
1: up,
0: I think it is. I think it is, because the problem is, even though the mesh system talks, like, so the way the mesh system works is it kind of has like its own little network that talks to each other. And so it says like, hey, how's your signal over there?
1: Right.
0: It's good, but it could be better. If you adjust to this channel, it'll be better. And they kind of work together to give you that blanket system.

0: system. But the problem is, if your original signal is not good, so did you put this thing back in the closed desk?
1: Yes.
0: Okay. That's what's happening. So you really can't put a Wi-Fi access point in an enclosed place. And the reason is because it immediately cuts off the signal to about, you know, half or even less of what it should be. And so what's happening is your other TP-Link receivers are getting a bad signal to begin with, and then they're trying to rebroadcast that signal and it's even worse. So you've got to figure out how to at least have your initial node somewhere out in the open. It doesn't have to be in the middle of the house, because the good news is, how many of these nodes do you have? Two or three?
1: Three.
0: Okay. So if you got three, what you want to do is just kind of put them around the house. Put the first one wherever you need it, but it has to be out. And then put another one somewhere else, and then put the other one in another area of the house, and they should all be able to speak that way. And I would recommend a tool too. I was actually going to talk about this on the show today. There's an article in ZDNet about this hidden tool on Samsung, which can help you diagnose your Wi-Fi, which I did at my house. And it's pretty eye-opening. You can actually walk around your house and see how the signal changes. So I'm going to recommend an app for you. If you don't have a Samsung, it's called Ubiquiti Wi-Fi Man. WIFIMAN. And you can download that. If you have an Android or iPhone, you can download that. And you can kind of walk around and see what the signal is in different places in your home. And that will help you get a better signal. The other thing is, it also depends on the TP-Link. If it's connected to the Spectrum router, and that router is also putting out a signal, they could be interfering with each other. And so there is a way to go into that Spectrum router and say, please don't broadcast a Wi-Fi signal. And you might have to have your kid, you know, or if you're super techie, you could figure that out. But basically, you have to go in. There's a code printed on the bottom of that thing, usually, where you can access it and turn off the internal Wi-Fi that's coming out of the Spectrum device. And that way, they're not competing with each other. Do you still see the Spectrum signal in your home when you, like the old network, when you're logging in stuff?
1: Yeah, the old network, I've got the old network on my, all our tablets, phones, everything like that. The new network's on the television.
0: Oh, okay. So that's another thing. These things they're competing with each other. And so you want to choose one. But I would say, at the end of the day, look, Carol, if you're able to get the signal to all your devices and everything's working fine without the mesh network, then just go with that. You don't have to pay the extra. You can return it. It's simpler. It's easier. It's less cables. But I do think that the mesh network is probably, in general, sounding like how many devices you have and the different TVs and the different rooms, it's overall going to be a better system in the future, as long as you can get it to kind of work the proper way. So
1: But I have to get it off the desk.
0: You have to get it off the desk. It's got to, you just can't have it closed up like that, because you're literally cutting it off at the knees, like immediately.
1: Yeah.
0: Like you're saying, like people put these, they put the routers in a closet, they put it under a table, they put it, you know, behind the TV. All those things immediately just take that signal and just block it. And so it's really working with like a much lesser signal to try to get to all your different devices.
1: Yeah.
0: And as we know, they need a good signal to get all these things that we're doing these days on streaming. So, but the good news is, I think if you play with the access points a little bit, you should be able to get them to a place where they will work really well in your home. And I've had a mesh network forever. Ever since I interviewed the guy who started Eero, his name was Nick Weaver. He was a kid when he came to KTLA. I'm not kidding. I thought it was a joke because he was so young. And he said, I created a better Wi-Fi system. I said, you? What? And he's like, and sure enough, you know, he sold that to Amazon for, I don't know how many millions or billions of dollars, but that really revolutionized the Wi-Fi, systems in homes, because it reminds me of when people got the first Ring doorbells, the video doorbells. It's like they couldn't get the signal to outside the house, because our Wi-Fi was never meant to accommodate all these different things in our homes and all these different places. And of course, over the years, we just keep adding more and more devices. And so you need kind of like a good system that plays kind of a traffic conductor with your devices. And that's what these access points do, is they really manage the signal to say, okay,

0: We need this over here. We need that over there. We need this device to have more. And so it really does help to have that signal over time versus just the standard router that you place, you know, under your TV or near your TV. So anyway, Carol, thanks for the call today. If you want to find that Wi-Fi tool on the Samsung phone, you can go into your settings, connections, Wi-Fi. You tap the three dots, you select intelligent Wi-Fi, and then tap the intelligent Wi-Fi version 7 times. I know, silly, but it's in there. And it's called Connectivity Labs. I will put those instructions on the website as well as the Wi-Fi Man app from Ubiquiti, which is a pretty big company in Wi-Fi systems and just networking in general. People love them. When I was at Cedia, their booth was like, I mean, nerds love this kind of stuff, but like it was like mega nerds. And I was like, whoa, what are those nerds doing? I want to go over there. And sure enough, they had cool stuff. 888-RICH-101, 888-742-4101, richontech.tv.
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Rich DeMiro here, hanging out with you, talking technology. The website for the show is richontech.tv. If you're not following me on Instagram, I highly recommend you do so. Just find me at Rich on Tech. There I post a lot of the scams that I find, a lot of the stories that I show you on TV, and just, you know, whatever I'm thinking throughout the day, I'll usually post it there. So at Rich on Tech on Instagram, if you're not following me there, do that for sure. 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I took a run this morning and I was testing a bunch of different things. I've been testing the Aura Ring, which, spoiler alert, I'm not ready for my review just yet, but I love that thing. I was so wrong about the first model. I tested it many, many years ago. I did not like it and it took me a couple years, but this new one is really good. And I think it's a combination of the fact that it is small enough and lightweight enough that you forget that it's on. But it also does a lot of things. Like this week I got my, what did they call it? My biological age versus like, or sorry, my heart age versus my biological age. And it says my heart is 8 years younger than I am, which is great. But I'm like, I mean, here's some app that I'm just sitting here like, oh, cool, I'm doing great. Like, obviously talk to your doctor about this stuff. But I was like, show my mom today and like all your vitals. It tells you if you're getting sick. I mean, it's really impressive. And it takes a while to collect all this data. So it still hasn't collected, like it needs like 90 days of data for your body clock, whatever that means. And then for that heart thing I was telling you about, the heart health, cardiovascular age, it tells you it takes a while to get that information. I mean, even this one, my nighttime blood pressure, it dips, but it's supposed to. And so it's telling me that that's actually good. So, I mean, this is really, really interesting stuff that's all coming from a ring. Anyway, I tell you that because I was testing that on my run. I was testing the new Samsung Galaxy Watch Ultra 2. And then I was testing this new feature on Spotify called Running Mode, which is basically, it's kind of like a personalized soundtrack for runs. So you pick your workout style, whether you want steady run, intervals, pyramid training, the length, the target cadence, the type of music you're in the mood for, and then it makes this playlist. What I didn't realize is that the playlist was actually like almost like a Peloton workout where it like has a little coach that's telling you, okay, now for this next song, run faster, as fast as you can. Okay, for this one, just take an easy pace. And so I thought it was pretty cool. I've tried different coaching run things and this is a good one because it's built into Spotify. But anyway, it was great. It's called Running Mode. You can find it, on the iPhone only right now and only if you're a premium subscriber. I don't know if I'd subscribe to Spotify for this, but it's nice that it's there. And of course it's iPhone only right now, not Android, which why does every app do that? They always come out iPhone first and then, oh, when we get to it, we'll think about Android in 6 months or a year. Another app that does that is called Flighty. You've heard me talk about this app. I love it. It's been an iPhone exclusive for years now. But now, a developer took it upon themselves to come up with an Android equivalent. It's called Aviate. This is the Android equivalent of Flighty. And it's not the same company. It's not a copy. It is its own app. And it does a pretty good job. I tested it yesterday with my mom and my son's flight. Weirdest thing yesterday, I've never seen this happen before in my entire lifetime of flying, but I got an email that their flight was canceled. And I was like, what? And so I go online, it's like, yeah, your flight is canceled. They refunded the pre-board. Like I ordered them some food before they got on and they canceled that. And I was like, wait, what? Well, it turns out they just changed the flight number. They reinstated the flight and just made a new flight. And I said, well, I've never heard of them. I understand when you have to change.

0: out equipment, whatever, but I've never heard of them canceling the flight. And it was a completely different flight number at the same exact time, same exact everything, except everyone's orders got reset, some seats got moved around, and it was just completely just different. I go, but the same. Never heard of that before in my life. Anyway, I'm guessing there's some sort of reason why the airline did that instead of just changing the plane. They like changed the whole flight number. I don't know why. Anyway, this flight, this app did pick up on it and it told me, hey, this flight was canceled. And then I found the new flight on there. Anyway, it tracks the flight numbers, your boarding pass, organization for your trip, like packing checklists, calendar syncing. It's got all kinds of tracking for the actual flight. And what I loved about it, I've never seen this before. On your home screen, like on your lock screen, it will show you kind of a live track of the flight. It tells you what how high, you know, what the altitude they're at, and then also what percentage of the flight they're done. So I was watching it. It was like, okay, the flight is 37% done now, 47%, 57%. It was just so cool. No ads. They don't sell your information, but there are some free features. If you want all the good stuff, you got to pay. You can pay for like $2 for a week. So if you just want it for one little trip, that's cool. $40 a year, $200 lifetime. So anyway, again, it's called Aviate. If you fly a lot on Android, I would definitely get it. Obviously, Flighty is still the kind of the gold standard over on the iOS side. Let's see. Another thing, if you are a T-Mobile customer, you had lost service this week during their outage on Monday. They had like a nationwide outage. They're not giving automatic credits, but according to Reddit, people are getting up to $20 if you ask. So if you were impacted by that outage from T-Mobile, I would call up and ask them for a credit. Some people get $5, some people got $10, some people got $20. But the bottom line is kind of like what I was talking about earlier in the show with the Uber situation is squeaky wheel still gets the grease. So T-Mobile's not giving you an automatic outage credit, but if you call up, their representatives know, okay, we'll give this person $5, $10, $20, whatever it is. And then finally, before we get to our guest in the next section here of the show, another thing that happened was the Samsung messaging app shut down and everyone has to be pushed over to Google Messages. Not everyone likes Google Messages. So a developer is making an unofficial replacement that looks just like Samsung Messages called Messages by Ozarks Made. And it looks just like Samsung Messages. And I guess it does support RCS. But again, you got to be careful because messaging apps do have a lot of your data. Anyway, it's called Ozarks Made if you want to check it out. I'll put a link on the website, richontech.tv. Rich on Tech continues right after this.
1: Here's your updated 570 WNAX forecast. Highs in the upper 80s this afternoon with sunshine and southwest winds at 20 miles per hour, gusting to 35. Breezy conditions continue tonight with lows falling into the mid-60s. Clear skies and south winds at 10 miles per hour, gusting to 20. Sunday, high temperatures stay in the mid-80s with partly sunny conditions. South winds at 10 miles per hour, gust to 20. A cold front drops across the region Monday, bringing highs into the low 70s. Spotty showers pop up throughout the day with partly sunny skies.

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2: News. I'm Roxanne Evans. A mass shooting in Erie, Pennsylvania has left several people dead, including children, according to local authorities. Police surrounded a home Friday evening. The shooter reported dead, and there is no threat to the public. Hurricane Isaias made landfall Friday night near Destin, Florida, with maximum sustained winds of 105 miles per hour, knocking out power to more than a half million people along the northern Gulf Coast.
3: This storm made landfall just a few miles away from where I'm standing right now, and we've been getting absolutely pummeled by Isaias. It's a high-end Category 2 storm.

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3: 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Shelley, thanks for joining me.
4: Hi, Rich. It's great to be here.
3: All right. And the website is brisbin.net, B-R-I-S-B-I-N.net. So tell me, how did you get involved in discussing accessibility features and functionality? You've been doing it for a long time.
4: Yeah, so I've been a tech journalist for long before that. I specifically covered Apple and Macintosh stuff at Mac User Magazine back in the day. And then I am somebody who's visually impaired, but I had never really written about accessibility until like 10, 15 years ago, when I realized there was so much accessibility stuff out there, but there just wasn't any written material available. So that's how I got started, because I was writing about things I knew as a user, and then people had questions about their different disabilities and how they interacted with their devices. So that's where that came from.
3: Where do you think we're at with tech gadgets, with accessibility? I feel like Apple does a pretty good job of building these features in. Do you feel like other manufacturers are doing the same?
4: I think Android, Google via Android does a really good job. Microsoft does. Most of the platforms really are good. There's no platform where I would say, if you have a disability, avoid it at all costs. Apple gets a lot of credit for being first and having really robust features, but I think you can't go wrong with some of what Microsoft and Google offer as well.
3: Okay, good to know that. What do you think some of the best accessibility features are built into the iPhone right now?
4: So there's one called Live Listen, which allows you to use your AirPods, if you have them, and your iPhone as sort of a de facto hearing aid. So you might be in a noisy environment, like a restaurant or somewhere, and you can move your phone close to the person who's sitting across from you, and you could hear what they're saying more easily if you have your AirPods on to listen. So even if you don't have a significant hearing loss, that's some way for somebody who may be older and has a little bit of a hearing loss to kind of pick that up. Also, dark mode is really great. If you think the light background of a lot of iPhone screens is a little too much, if you would like it a little more easy on the eyes, just flip to dark mode, and it's a lot easier to see. Now, that's the reverse for people who have something like macular degeneration, where they want the screen as bright as possible. But if you're like me, or if you like a lot of people I know, dark mode is a real eye saver.
3: Now, you've been writing about this stuff and covering it for a while. Do you think that this has improved over the years?
4: The features in general have, I think the basics have been there for a while, but they are adding, I think all the companies, and Apple especially, are adding new things. They're making the features that exist better, and they're also adding new things. We talk about AI and machine learning, and that affects accessibility too, because there are things that AI allows to be described for you, say, if you're blind or visually impaired, through the camera that haven't been possible before. So all that's kind of new, and there are ways in which accessibility features are kind of leading the way, those AI machine learning features. And there's a thing called assistive touch on the Apple Watch and on the iPhone, so that if you have some physical disability and it's hard to do touch gestures, assistive touch can help you out with that. And those features have sort of come into the mainstream now, but they started out as accessibility features.
3: Oh, interesting. Now, if you look at both the iPhone and Android, there is an entire section dedicated to accessibility. So if you have not explored this, and there's a lot of features in there that are useful for people of all abilities, I would say. Like, you may find something in there that can help your workflow that is meant for someone with a disability, but you may say, oh, this is really handy for me to use. And so on iPhone, it's just settings, accessibility, and on Android, settings, accessibility. You have to scroll all the way down. On iPhone, it's up at the top. On Android, it's all the way down at the bottom. So just so you know that. What about voice assistants? Like,

0: How good are they when it comes to accessibility these days?
1: Well, I think they're really helpful for somebody who wants to quickly access something, whether they have a physical disability or a visual disability, and it might be easier to say speak out into the ether, the A lady name or the S lady name or whatever it is. And so those commands are generally, and the Google as well. And Google is particularly relevant because in the Android world, Google is very tightly integrated to what's going on over there. So I would argue that if you want a really thoroughly integrated experience, Google and Android might be the best way to go and with voice assistance. Siri has some issues in the Apple world. There are a lot of things it does do. I use it every day, but sometimes Siri has some issues, and there are rumors and hopes that Apple will be improving Siri this year. And so I would look out. I don't think you can discount Apple or Siri. And so I guess voice assistants in general are very helpful to somebody with a disability. And the quality of your experience is going to depend on which platform you use and also what you want it to do.
0: Yeah, I was going to say, like, do you think someone could completely use their phone just by voice at this point, or no?
1: Not really. I mean, I think you can do a lot of things. I mean, the people think of like what Siri and Amazon's version, which I don't want to say the name because we don't want to trigger everybody, but what those voice assistants do. There's certain things you think of a voice assistant doing, which is kind of separate from how you use your phone. Like you can't say, Siri, please read all the email in my inbox and tell me which ones are important. That's sort of an AI machine learning kind of a thing, but you can say, hey, set me a timer or turn on my lights or remind me when it's time to get ready for Rich's show.
0: I mean, hopefully we'll get that Siri feature later this year. I mean,
1: That
0: that's
1: would be
0: the rumor,
1: nice.
0: right? I mean, because I feel
1: Yeah,
0: like
1: absolutely.
0: Gemini could probably do that. I don't know if it could read it, but it might be able to. And so, do you get a lot of emails from people because you've covered this for so long? And what are the common kind of like threads that people are asking you? Like, what do people want when it comes to accessibility?
1: Well, that's kind of too quick because the emails I get are how do I do a thing? And it may be because they're newly using accessibility tools or maybe they have some in their life. I hear a lot from a lot of people who have somebody in their life who may have newly had a disability or somebody who's just like, wait, I hear that the iPhone can do this thing, but I can't figure out how to do it. Because a problem with accessibility features growing so much is that like everything else in the Settings app, there are just so many of them. And so some people have trouble finding it. As far as what they want, I think it's what you were talking about, having voice assistants or some other means to do more on your phone than you can do now. And it's like all the things that you do that cause some friction. Like if gestures are physically hard for you, you'd like to talk to your phone. If vision is your issue, you'd like the phone to talk back to you. And so I think it's more of what it already does. And as our phones become more capable themselves, we have more expectation of the accessibility tools too.
0: We're talking to Shelley Brisbane, brisbane.net, journalist for a long time and accessibility expert, talks a lot about all the features you can find on your phones and gadgets related to accessibility. Longtime book, iOS, let's see, iOS Access for All. And so you can find that as well. I mean, do you have any like tips, tricks, like anything that people should look into? Like if they need advice on this stuff, like any apps that you really like or websites that they should consult
1: Well, advice on
0: besides
1: it is,
0: yours?
1: I mean, I could plug my book, of course, because iOS Access for All is all about accessibility in the iOS world. But also, if you want to know just what these devices will do for accessibility, like if you have a disability and you're not sure, hey, is there something out there for me? Apple.com/accessibility actually has a pretty comprehensive rundown of what Apple provides. I don't have a URL on the Android side, but I'm sure that it exists. And once you understand what the features are available by default, then you can sort of dig in and go, okay, well, I'm blind, or okay, well, I don't see as well as I used to. What are the things there that are able to help me? And I think there are a lot of also in your communities or in your states, if you have newly acquired a disability or maybe your disability has gotten a little more severe, there are agencies, rehab agencies that are specifically out there to train and assist people who have acquired disability. And a lot of that includes technology training. So they teach people how to use their phones in ways that they didn't use before. So if you're a new voiceover user or if you're a new switch control user, there are training programs out there, usually through your state or local government, that can assist you if you want to get a few steps ahead of the game.
0: How would I find those? Is there like a search I would look for?
1: I would probably search for either state

0: rehab agency or state services for the blind or for those with physical disabilities or whatever. I mean, the great thing about modern search is that you can be fairly generic in what you search for and eventually get to where you want to go. So I'm in Texas, for example, and the agency that does that is the, now I'm about to forget the acronym. I can't remember, but I would focus it specifically on the state that you're in. You'll also learn what makes you eligible for these disability services, because sometimes seniors have access to services. Even if a lot of folks who are seniors and who are getting disability experiences don't necessarily think of themselves as, oh, I'm not disabled. I'm just older. I have a little trouble with hearing or seeing that I didn't used to have. There are still sometimes state services that are available to assist you because they can teach you how to use the devices you already have, like your phone, in a way that sort of supports the disability that you might have.
1: Wow. Some great information. The website, by the way, apple.com/accessibility, like you mentioned, and surprise, surprise, android.com/accessibility.
0: I should have just guessed that.
1: Yeah. Well, you never know with Android, because sometimes it, you know, yeah, since there's so many different manufacturers of these phones, it could be different. So it's always slightly different depending on, you know, who makes the phone, but Android has added a lot of stuff in recent years, and it looks like they did put it all on the website. So, Shelley, it's been a pleasure to chat with you. The website, brisbane.net. Thanks so much for coming on today.
0: Thanks for having me. It was a lot of fun.
1: Yeah, really appreciate it. Welcome back anytime.
0: Thank you.
1: The website, richontech.tv/177, if you want to connect with Shelley and follow her. I'll put a link to her website and everything she mentioned there. 888-RICH-101, 888-742-4101. Back after this.
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Welcome back to Rich on Tap. We're going to get right into the feedback because it is overflowing this week. We got a bunch of emails about electronic stores across the country. I mentioned how there is a lack of stores after, Fry's and all these other places went out of business, Radio Shack. Craig wrote, there's a great little electronic store in Costa Mesa called Marvac. 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Electronics is basically an electronics parts supermarket. Brad Elliott Electronics in Tucson is excellent. They're online as well. There's also a Surplus Electronics and Aviation store next door. So basically, yes, there are still places where you can find these, you know, like nerd heaven stores, you know, like that just we love just like perusing the aisles and finding all this random stuff. Not as many as there used to be, but they're still out there. Thanks for the emails. Kathleen, I listened to the show a lot. I hadn't heard about this scam. I fell for it. I was visiting a website. It showed one of those Cloudflare pages asking if I was human. I clicked yes. It asked me to do more things, including typing codes. I trusted the site, so I went with it. Later, a scan found a Trojan on my computer. I spent the day cleaning up everything, changing my passwords. I learned this is called a click fix or fake CAPTCHA attack. Definitely something your listeners should watch out for. Yes, thank you, Kathleen. I actually made a video about this on my Instagram because of you. So I explained this scam and what to look out for. Go to my Instagram, at RichOnTech, to find it. Thank you, Kathleen. Sorry that happened to you. Phil, here's a quick Windows 11 tip. The snipping tool can help grab text from places where you normally can't select or copy it. 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My colleagues didn't know about this feature. I figured your listeners might not either. Yes, that's a good feature to know. It's a good way to get around when you can't copy and paste something. I use what's on Chrome. They have something called the Google Lens that lets you basically copy and paste any text, even on a picture. So you can add that to your toolbar. Robert in Ridgecrest, my 64 gigabyte iPhone didn't have enough space for an iOS update, so Apple suggested offloading apps. I did that and later discovered some of the apps are no longer available, so I couldn't reinstall them. More recently, though, I tried updating through iMazing on my Windows PC. It successfully installed the newer version of iOS without offloading anything from my computer. So if your phone is your iPhone is too full to update normally, using a computer may be another option. Yes, you can update through a Mac or PC if you don't have enough space, not just through iMazing. You can actually just use, I have not done this, but apparently you can just use Finder on a Mac or iTunes on a PC, and the computer downloads the update files to your the computer downloads the update files instead of your phone. So basically it bypasses all the device storage limits. So if you need to do that, that's a good tip. Gary in Scottsdale, regarding your recent discussion about air

0: tags. I think people should avoid putting trackers where they're easy to spot. A thief can simply remove a visible air tag. I hide mine in my luggage, including behind the liner. I've hidden one inside the padded handle of my briefcase. When I ship boxes, I'll tape an air tag inside those too. Well, Gary, now you just gave away your hiding spots. But hopefully that shouldn't be a big deal. John in Yukon, Oklahoma. You recently had a caller looking for a replacement from Microsoft Publisher. Another option is to buy an older version of Office instead of subscribing. I'm still using Office 2013, including Publisher, to produce a monthly newsletter for my bike club, and it works great. You can find older copies for sale online, but you need to make sure you're finding a legitimate licensed copy with a valid product key. Yeah, I mean, I don't think the Publisher program is going to stop working unless you're subscribing. But if you have the actual software, it should continue to work, right? Bob in Charlotte, North Carolina, regular emailer to the show. 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No bacon there, just electronics. Come to a Hamfest. It's delicious. 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I'd love to leave a rave review, but I haven't been able to figure it out. I listen on Apple Podcasts. I'm 89 years old. I love technology and I keep up the best as I can. 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Once you find it, scroll down to ratings and reviews. Okay, that's all the way at the bottom. I see. Oh, and then it says tap write a review and then hit submit. If you want a shortcut, there's a website called Rate This Podcast. By the way, my pal Jefferson Graham, friend of the show, he said it was really impossible to do this on the desktop, so do it on your phone.
1: Oh, I can leave ratings on the show?
0: Yeah, not you. You're not allowed to. It's like employees can't do it.
1: Aww.
0: Yeah, sorry, Bobo. Steve, I've been listening to tech shows on KFI since the early days. I think this is the best show for listener interaction and news about what's happening in technology. It's down to earth, easy to share with others, and covers what works and what doesn't, whether you're Apple, Android, or Linux. Well, I'd probably Linux thing I'm not sure about. Thank you for always being honest and straightforward with your information. Steve, thank you. You made my day. Charles with a tech dad joke in Shelby, North Carolina. What do you call a bee that lives in America? USB. What do you call a BC that lives in America? USB-C. Gerald, I'm a few weeks behind, but if nobody's mentioned it, Wapakoneta, Ohio is pronounced Wapakoneta. I think I probably still got it wrong. It's also famously the birthplace of Neil Armstrong, the first person to walk on the moon.

0: places. I don't make a big deal about it because guess what? It only matters that you're seeing it, and that's the important part. Chris in Denver, I'm a longtime listener and Denver native. I'm glad you discovered the Cherry Cricket. It's one of my favorites. I've been eating there off and on for 45 years. Thanks for all you do. Cherry Cricket is a must visit for sure. And go to my newsletter today, richontech.tv, and read how to find the best places to eat in various cities that are cool and local and unique. 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Follow me on Instagram at richontech. There are so many things you can do with your time. I appreciate you spending it right here with me. Thanks, everyone who makes this show possible. My name is Rich Jamir.
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4: Oregon came into this season with national championship expectations. Now, after already taking one loss so far this college football season, it looks like they could be on the verge of a second loss. This one to the hands of an undefeated UCLA team that is trying to shock everybody and really tell people this is not Oregon's year. Buck and Fitz on Fox Sports Radio. You just heard Kevin Wire give it to you on the updates. We've got a couple of games that are coming down to the wire. Buck, UCLA undefeated this season, and not a lot of people paying close attention to it because A, it's UCLA, and B, those wins haven't been against juggernauts, if we're being fair. Even though they have dominated, wins over Cal, San Diego State, Purdue, and Maryland aren't going to impress a lot of people. But the fact is, if you look at the rest of this schedule after this week, that UCLA's got a schedule with a bunch of winnable football games on it right now, shocking the world with the 2-point lead with 2:16 to go in the game. UCLA trying to shake everything up, prove that they belong, and try and eliminate Oregon in this thing. This is a pretty stunning outcome early in this season.
5: Yeah, I mean, I don't think they're going anywhere. I don't know how much of which games are you watching right now? Because for the audience who doesn't know this, Fitzy and I usually FaceTime during the show, but because I'm a dope and left my laptop at home, we're not FaceTiming today. So I don't know what's going on your side of the microphone, but I don't know which games you're watching directly. If you're watching this game, you know that Nico Iamaleava, the UCLA quarterback, has played pretty poorly. 10 of 17, 162 yards, but two interceptions that have been costly. They also benched Dylan Raiola on the Oregon side of things in this game, which seems to have helped jumpstart the offense. Raiola had two interceptions of his own, 6 of 19 for 43 when they finally sat him down. It's been pretty gruesome, but UCLA is just grinding it out right now. They've got 44 rushing attempts so far in this game with still time left to go at the 2-minute. Well, we don't call it the 2-minute warning in college. What do we call it?
4: The 2-minute timeout.
5: Two-minute timeout. It's so stupid. Just call it the two-minute warning.
4: Yeah.
5: I don't know what.
4: But and look, you're not wrong. It hasn't looked good for UCLA a lot of times. I'm just saying, after this game, they get Wisconsin at home, Michigan State at home, Nevada at home. They go to Minnesota, not a very good team. They get Illinois at home. They're not going to have another challenge on the schedule until they go to Michigan and then finish the season against USC. I'm not sure either of those teams are very good. Like, I'm looking at a UCLA team that could be playing their way towards the Big Ten championship, even if they're not very good, simply because they don't have to play anybody in this process.
5: Well, that's all well and good. And if they were to make the Big Ten championship game, then they would get squashed by Ohio State or Indiana or whomever they might meet on the other side of that Big Ten championship game. So, like, it's a nice thought, and you could look at the schedule and be like, could UCLA go undefeated in ways that nobody expects? Sure. Nah, I don't think so.
4: Well,
5: why does Lincoln Riley still have a job? What's his buyout? Like,
4: $65 million, I think, is the buyout.
5: USC doesn't have it like that, or are they just content to just not matter in the landscape of college football at this point in time?
4: I think it's the latter of the two. Like, I asked Matt Leiner on Yahoo Sports Daily this week, and we had him on. I asked him if USC has a fan problem. And he did not hold back. He's like, of course, when we're not good, nobody goes. And, you know, Lincoln's got to win more games and the fans don't really care. Like, he basically sat on air and admitted with us that USC football is just a relevant part of culture in LA. I was stunned to see him be so blunt with it. But yeah, I think that there's an indifference problem with USC. I'm not sure USC fans or USC as a school cares as much about being good at football as Alabama or Georgia or hell, even Indiana now.
5: That's just so foolish, though. It's not even just about caring about football. And Ross Dellinger, your colleague at Yahoo Sports, in a recent piece estimated, because USC is obviously not a public school, so the coaching salary of Lincoln Riley is not public. Yahoo Sports estimates that it's around $60 million.

0: Okay. So if you say don't want to spend $60 million just to get Lincoln Riley the hell out of there, like not even because your football team is bad and you think it's going to get better. Cause in reality, I don't know how much the firing of a coach in season actually changes the trajectory of things. I do think that we tend to assign the randomness of a win sometimes after a team fires a coach or an administrator or something like that, benches a quarterback, that there's this like rebound effect, but it's never something sustainable. It always tends to peter out. So USC is going to do whatever they're going to do this year with Lincoln Riley or not. And you may look at that and say, all right, is it worth $60 million to us? Is it going to make the difference between us making the college football playoff or not this year? No. So from that standpoint, I get it. You're not Texas A&M with Jimbo Fisher. You're not bloodthirsty to compete that way in the Big Ten when you know, at least in this season, that you're not getting past Ohio State. Now, maybe you view that as a loser mentality, and I think a lot of people in my part of the country, in the Southeast, would 100% view that as a loser mentality, and I do believe that Lincoln Riley is a very well-paid loser. But as far as this all goes, the economic impact of football is, I don't want to say it's immeasurable. It's literally measurable. It's quantifiable in ways that are so game-changing for your university, public or private. Indiana is good at football because the business of Indiana University needs them to be good at football. Basketball, for whatever it is, and it hasn't been much in the last, I don't know, 10 years, it's not carrying the bill the way that it used to. Indiana is one of the few athletic programs in the country that finishes in the black when they do their finances, right? A lot of these things lose money. And NIL has not helped really shift those things around. And we're all getting ready for revenue sharing and everything that the Save College Sports Act and all this other crap may bring as far as the finances of putting on championship caliber football. But there's no question that it impacts every level of your university if you put on a winning football program for the entire country to see. It has benefited Indiana in ways that you could not have even imagined, that they could not even have imagined. And I didn't even think they were really going for it when they hired Cignetti. I don't think anybody did. Did anybody really know who Kurt Cignetti was at the time? This is just, it's great. I love it. It's wonderful to see as an alumni there, but it feels more of a happy accident than anything. And yet still they're being rewarded for getting it right with Kurt Cignetti, who's completely changed the dynamic of their football program, the way that they're viewed, and how much people want to go to Indiana for football. So if you're USC, you've got deep pockets. It's not necessarily about, is it just worth it for your football program? Is it worth it for every level of your institution that could probably use a little bit of propping up, especially if you want to be competitive with some of the best universities in the country? And I'm not saying that USC academics and so many other ways that they can compete as a university entity, but still you have this huge asset at your disposal and you're just wasting it.
1: You're not wrong. He's Buck Rising. I'm Jason Fitz. And also, everybody also always asks, how do you find the next Cignetti? The answer is you don't, because nobody knew how we found Cignetti in the first place would be the real answer to that. But I will again go back to UCLA, where Chesney comes over from James Madison, brings seven players with him, then also has more talent. All of a sudden, the identity of JMU, where he was a head coach before, seems to be becoming the identity of UCLA. So I do think that, you know, if you're looking around at California football right now, we've got an undefeated USC or UCLA team. I keep trying to confuse the two of them. We have an undefeated UCLA team that right now is beating Oregon. It's trying to find a path, and they're about to go for it, 4th and 2, just outside of field goal range. Instead of kicking a field goal with a minute to go, they are choosing, it looks like, no, they're going to take the delay. I thought they were maybe getting a little cutesy there, but you know, look, they've got a 2-point lead. They're trying to do what I think every school, you mentioned the next Cignetti. I think the path people see right now is, let's bring over a group of six coach, see if they can change the culture around here. We got nothing to lose by doing it. Maybe it's working for UCLA. Maybe UCLA is about to become the most dominant football team in college sports in, you know, at least in California.
0: Tennessee just threw an interception.
1: I swear to God, I'm going to get a Grinch costume and I'm going to spray paint it neon Tennessee orange and just let you wear it around the city of Nashville, because the joy in your voice when you talk.

0: talk about these things. The
1: it's
0: the,
1: not George.
0: It's
1: no,
0: palpable.
1: No, no, no,
0: it's palpable.
1: No. No, I'm not happy about this. Are you kidding me? You know what I would do for one good football team in the state of Tennessee? Vanderbilt just got waxed today by Ole Miss on West End. Not even competitive. It was like 52-10 the last time I looked at it. Tennessee
0: is
1: 42-3
0: at the half. That was 42-3 at the half. How gross is that for that? That I remember
1: brutal.
0: When Vandy was relevant.
1: I want Tennessee to win. I want Tennessee to be good. I want something to talk about. Whether it be, you know, nationally of relevance on Fox Sports Radio with you or locally where I have to do 3 hours a day with 0-4 versus 0-4 tomorrow at Nissan Stadium between the Titans and the Texans. No, I'm not happy about this, but it is funny. Things could be true.
0: There is no doubt. Like that is just
1: objectively funny.
0: That's the troll that is Buck Rising. All right. UCLA has punted the ball all the way down to the 5-yard line. 48 seconds, no timeouts. Can Oregon work a miracle to get in to field goal range? We'll get you updated on what could be one of the big upsets all coming down to the wire coming up next. He's Buck Rising. I'm Jason Fitz. It's Buck and Fitz on Fox Sports Radio.
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6: Here's your updated 570 WNIX forecast. Clear skies tonight with temperatures falling back into the upper 60s and winds out of the south at 15 to 30 miles an hour. On Sunday, we'll see plenty of sun with a high temperature in the mid-80s and southerly winds at 10 to 20 miles an hour, occasionally gusting as high as 25. Sunday night, cloudy with temperatures dipping back to around 60. Monday, mainly sunny skies and a high temperature near 80 degrees with northwest winds at 5 to 15. Monday night, clear with a low temperature in the lower 50s and northwest winds at 10 to 20. Tuesday, sunshine, cooler temperatures, highs in the upper 60s. Tuesday night, a slight chance of showers and a low temperature of 50 degrees. On Wednesday, we'll see a chance of showers with highs in the mid-60s. Wednesday night, showers and temperatures in the low 50s. Thursday, showers likely with temperatures in the low 60s. I'm meteorologist Ray Miller on 570 WNAX. Right now, it's 91.
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0: Welcome back to Buck and Fitz on Fox Sports Radio. What an afternoon it has turned out to be. It is wild. It is chaotic. Welcome back to Fox Sports Football Saturday, presented by Underdog. Football's back. Underdogs keep your million starts you with a $1 million stack. You make your picks. You survive 20 rounds. Whatever's left is yours. Underdog, unleash your dog. Terms apply. Speaking of underdogs, UCLA, an underdog against Oregon. They pull off the big upset. They win 17-15. And then in the other game that we've got our eye on right now, the Red River rivalry, Oklahoma had the ball with the chance to try and drive down and get something done. Couldn't do it. They have punted the ball back to Texas. There's 54 seconds left on the clock. Arch has the ball. Number one, Texas tied with Oklahoma at 24 apiece. Texas needs to pick up, what, about 30 yards to put themselves in field goal range, maybe a little bit more than that. Right now they sit at their own, I guess, 24-yard line. So they got a ways to go. 54 seconds, two timeouts to do it. Buck, total chaos. The number one team in the country struggling against their rival.
1: Yes. Yes, and you said it was impossible. You said there was just simply no way that a 2-2 Oklahoma team that should probably have benched John Mateer at some point earlier this season and well in advance of this game could possibly compete in a neutral site against mighty Texas. And yet here we are, 24-24. Now, this is not, I don't know who would benefit from overtime here. I mean, Oklahoma is obviously playing with house money. Texas is just trying to desperately end it on this drive with two timeouts as Arch Manning takes off and dives for the first down. You're going to try and seal the win if you can here. I don't know much about Texas's field goal kicker. I don't know if that's something anybody has any information on or not, if what his range here potentially is, but this is fun. This is the best week of college football by schedule, and it has delivered so far in terms of the results, because you and I were listening during the commercial break, or maybe you were having a tinkle time typically when we're on FaceTime. Yeah, I know when you're singing the tinkle time song because you're a geriatric old man and you have to pee seven times a show, even though we do a 2-hour show. It's fine.
0: Yeah. I drink a lot of fluids.
1: So, all that to say,

0: that as this is taking place, I don't know if the momentum of overtime would benefit one team more than the other here, or if Oklahoma is just praying for overtime, given that they have the potential to end this game on defense.
1: I felt like the way they were calling plays on that last drive, they were sort of playing for overtime. A pass interference call gets Texas all the way to midfield now. 30 seconds to go, two timeouts. Arch trying to work from the 49-yard line, trying to get them into field goal range. He's heaving the ball downfield, and there's nobody there. So this thing is coming out. I will say the play calling by Oklahoma with the ball with 2 minutes to go was fairly conservative. A drop on a big third down that could have been converted. Pass was a little behind the receiver, hard adjustment. But either way, that drop looms huge now because Texas is in the situation they're in because they're not calling things conservatively, frankly. They're trying to push the ball downfield. A big arch run followed by a pass interference call. There's 24 seconds. That's plenty of time. I mean, that's a world of time, especially with two timeouts, and it looks like they're only about 10, 15 yards away from what the computer, or at least the TV, I should say. Oh, never mind. I spoke too soon. It looked like they were going to be getting themselves into field goal range. Instead, Arch throws an interception on a comeback route that that frankly went straight to the defender. Just Oklahoma gets the big turnover. Now Oklahoma with 19 seconds and a timeout of their own could try and push the ball. We'll see if Oklahoma plays for overtime or Oklahoma instead plays to try and push the ball downfield. But this is a catastrophic moment here for Texas and Arch Manning, who had the chance to put a stamp on a big Arch moment, instead in this rivalry matchup throws a pick.
0: Yeah, they're showing the replay of the interception right now if you're watching along, and the pressure just spooks him, right? He throws in the direction of the blitzing defender, and he tries to take advantage of what he perceives to be a gap in the coverage, but it's just great coverage there by the corner. I don't know who is the receiver that's being targeted there. It's not Cam Coleman, who's number 8 for Texas. Either way, that's a really, really costly mistake. Now, only one timeout left, and Oklahoma's offense is not somebody you fear here, but they do have 19 seconds on. I mean, seriously, like it.
1: You're saying that politely, yeah.
0: Yeah, I think that's about as polite as I could put it. And sure enough, John Mateer immediately, oh, no, incomplete.
1: They're going to say he was out of bounds. They're going to say the receiver fell out of bounds as Mateer threw a duck to the outside that, you know, any other capable quarterback could have completed that pass. I'm being intentionally.
0: Oh, 1 foot down. That's a catch.
1: Oh, that's a catch. Yeah, they're going to review that.
0: 100% a catch.
1: Yeah, he's got the ball. There's no doubt about that. I mean, there's just no doubt. Like
0: 2 feet. Yeah,
1: controls it through the catch. I mean, that's just a terrible call by the ref. It's just an absolutely god-awful call by the ref.
0: I was confused. I was like, surely there's an angle that I just haven't seen here. No, the refs are just blind.
1: He got 2 feet down. Let's see.
0: 2 feet and half a cheek.
1: 1 foot, 2 feet.
0: Two.
1: Half a cheek. 2 feet down and half a cheek. That's
0: cheek out of bounds.
1: Still, we'll call that a catch. We'll call that a catch. This thing coming down to the wire, does it change your opinion? Just the fact, like, again, we started the show talking about where we loosely give benefit of the doubt, right? I can look at Indiana today and say, well, Indiana struggled to win at Nebraska. Or I can look at it and say, Indiana went to Nebraska and won a football game, which is
0: not what you did, by the way. That's not at all what you did. You started
1: that's
0: a fight.
1: Fun giving, I don't want to give you credit to start the show. You're already a egomaniac. I can't go that far. So the question is, if Texas survives here, do they still get some street cred because it's a rivalry game?
0: If Texas survives here, yeah. There will be criticisms of Arch, right? There will be many criticisms of Arch, and it will be a conversation. They will be as suspect as they've always been, right? They will not have beaten the allegations, even though they have beaten the opponent. They would be viewed as a very flawed number one overall team in college football. I don't think that changes anything at all, because this is not going to be a decisive win for Texas either way, unless something happens. They play for overtime and the lid completely comes off this thing. But none of us foresee that happening right now with 12 seconds left on the clock in the fourth quarter. And Oklahoma trying to get into field goal position, which looks like, based on the range that they're showing on TV, I don't have the audio right now, but it looks to be about the 38-yard line that they're trying to get to put themselves in comfortable field goal range, reasonable field goal range, and, you know, not too difficult for them to do it. It looks like they've got the ball down right at the Texas 49.

0: 9-yard line. So it's doable for Oklahoma here. I think if Oklahoma exposes them, the conversation is worse, right? If they outright lose this game to Oklahoma as opposed to just barely surviving or even going to overtime, then you start to have conversations about, okay, can this team even make a run in the playoff?
1: Well, and look, all of this is going to leave the door open as Oklahoma completes the pass.
0: Incredible catch. And he goes out of bounds. Oh, my.
1: That's incredible. Oklahoma is driving at this point. This all does crack the door open for the other thing that we haven't really talked a lot about, which is the college football matchup of the millennium tonight, as Georgia takes on Alabama in the middle of whatever that rainstorm is going to be.
0: So I thought you were talking about Kentucky LSU. We got very different definitions of game of the millennium.
1: There is never a world where Kentucky LSU is a better game. There's never a world.
0: Don't you disrespect Kentucky that way. I can't believe I'm sticking up for anything Kentucky. I can't stand Kentucky as an institution. Kentucky's a good football team.
1: Yeah, they're fine. They're fine. Should have beaten Alabama.
0: I mean, fine.
1: They're fine. I mean, we'd be talking about a lot different if they didn't melt down against Alabama. They're fine. They're reviewing this catch, by the way, that we were so definitive was a catch. They're reviewing it. So, you get a review and you get a review.
0: One foot down. One foot down. This is stupid.
1: They got to get it right. Then he punches the ball. Does the ball come out when he punches that? Nope. I think that looks like a catch to me, but I'm not 100% sure. This is two catches or two plays, two reviews back to back. Oklahoma hasn't used their timeout yet, so they still have that timeout, I believe. I think, yeah, they still have a timeout left and 9 seconds. If this is called a complete pass, it will squarely put them in field goal range with 9 seconds left. Do you even run a play? Buck, do you chance anything if you're in field goal range, or do you just take a snap and a knee and let the clock burn down? Let's see here. The official is letting us know that it is a catch. So that's going to be a first down for Oklahoma. They are now in field goal range with 9 seconds to go, trying to upset the number one team in the country. You're running a play here, or do you just take a knee?
0: Yeah, I mean, it just depends on whether your field goal kicker needs you to be in a specific spot for his level of comfort. Otherwise, I mean, it looks like they're going to run a play.
1: I would just take the snap of the ball and turn it into quarterback sneak and live to see another play.
0: They may do that. I mean, they've got the running back in the backfield with Mateer under center. They're going to try something cute. Yep. Okay, so that's exactly what they're doing. They're just positioning for the field goal kicker. And now with 5 seconds, they'll take the timeout and give the kicker the opportunity.
1: This is absolutely riveting as Texas and Oklahoma are coming down to the very last second while we wait to see how this game plays. What were you saying, Buck?
0: No, just outstanding. College football's the best. It's not even close. Like I'm an NFL reporter, okay? And the team that I cover is god awful and ridiculous and unserious as an organization, the Tennessee Titans, but that's a conversation for another day. So maybe that impacts my view of the National Football League, but there is no experience like a Saturday afternoon right about this time. Like NFL has tried to coin the witching hour on Sundays in that late afternoon slate when you have all those games going. No. College football Saturdays, way better, especially once we get into the meat of the season now that we're into October. This is the most fun time of year.
1: This is honestly, transparently, why we love doing this show on Saturdays, because we both love covering college football and getting to watch college football, and just to be on air as these things come down to the wire is frankly really exciting for us. I would usually throw to Kevin here, but we're gonna delay Kevin a second while we see how this game plays out, since there's only 3 seconds left, and we've got 2nd and 12. That's really not of consequence. What is of consequence? Texas and Oklahoma are tied at 24. Tate Sandel, the kicker for Oklahoma, 1 for 2 today. He both made and missed from 53. So that tells you this is well within the range, because this looks like it's about a 46-yarder. He is in his career 3 for 3 on fourth quarter or overtime kicks. He takes a big sigh of relief as he steps back to march off his 7 steps and get ready for what looks like it will be, and we know it will be, a game-winning attempt here. We'll see how this thing plays out. Oklahoma getting ready to kick. And then, of course, Texas ices the kicker. Do you love icing, or does that actually work?
0: That's karma for you not giving Kevin the opportunity to do his update and just get it over with. I want to get his update over with. But
1: I just felt like it was weird if we go all the way into this and then we set Kevin up to start updating other games and this game's going to finish and everybody listening is like, what about this one? And then Kevin's going to have to throw it in 3 results from now. There was a method. There was a logic to me to the way I did it, Buck. You would have done it differently?
0: Yeah, I mean, I just think everything that you do is dumb. But as far as this decision goes, I mean, you know.

0: Yeah, I don't care what you think. I don't care what you think anymore. You know what? I don't care what you think. How's that? Now I'm just being prickly. No, go ahead. Tell me about the decision.
1: No, it's too late now because they're lining up to kick the field goal. It's fine. It's done now.
0: 47-yard is the official attempt that they're telling us.
1: Is this good radio? I can't tell.
0: Probably not. But it's riveting for us. And that's what, I love this. Who do we do it for, but not for each other? That's a totally the wrong approach on all of it. All right. So now we're at the spot where we're going to have the game winning attempt in the Red River rivalry. As they set for the kick, the 47-yard kick, the snap is good. The kick is up. The kick is headed straight down the middle. Hell, and Oklahoma has just beaten number one Texas. I'm going to say three words that Buck Rising has never said before in his life. I was wrong. Kevin Wired, get us caught up on the update. Let us know what's going on.
2: I was chomping at the bit to do some play-by-play there at the end, calling this last-second field goal. Tate Sandel nailing it, as you said, right down the middle to give Oklahoma the upset over the top-ranked team in the country. Final score, 27-24, and yet another thrilling edition of the Red River rivalry. And I just got to say, my maternal grandparents... One went to Texas, the other went to Oklahoma, and my mom loves talking about how lively her household was this time of year. And this year's matchup certainly lived up to that. Arch Manning, he giveth and he taketh away. Three touchdown passes, but two critical interceptions in the second half. One of them a pick six, the other an interception with less than 20 seconds to go to set up that game-winning field goal by Oklahoma. So Texas gonna rue this game for some time to come. As for the big matchup up in Eugene, UCLA and Oregon, number 13 Oregon and number 21 UCLA. I don't know if it was bad offense, good defense, maybe a mix of the two, because now UCLA did force seven turnovers by the Oregon Ducks, but neither starting quarterback finishing the game, because four interceptions between the two of them. And it was a back-and-forth affair, though, at least with Oregon trying to come back there at the end. Got a touchdown to get within two. Would not get the two-point conversion. UCLA holds on to win it 17-15. Elsewhere in college football, number three Ole Miss, an easy time of it, 52-17 against Vanderbilt. Number five Ohio State, 48-16 winners against Maryland. That crazy game, Tennessee and Arkansas. Tennessee survives this one, 14 points in the fourth quarter to pull away from the Razorbacks, 24-17. Notre Dame, an easy time of it, 58-7, winners over Stanford. This was one of the games of the year in Lincoln. Number seven, Indiana and Nebraska. A tough defensive battle for the first three quarters. Offenses came alive in the fourth, but the Indiana defense coming up with a key play with less than 2 minutes to go, sacking Nebraska, killing off that potential tying or game-winning drive to hold on for that 20-17 win. Number 14, Missouri and Texas A&M. The Tigers win it 27-6. Florida, it's been a bad couple of weeks after beating Ole Miss. They lost to Missouri and now lost to South Carolina, 38-19, the final score down in Gainesville. Number 18, Oklahoma State, an easy win, 42-28 over UCF. Number 22, Houston, tops Kansas State, 35-16. And credit to Bill Belichick, he gets his first ranked win as head coach of the Tar Heels as they beat number 25, Pittsburgh, 21-17. We do have some baseball coming up in under half an hour. We've got Game 5 of the American League Division Series. This is the only Division Series matchup that's going the full five games. It'll be White Sox at the Guardians. It'll be Sean Burke pitching for the Southsiders. Cleveland will counter with Gavin Williams. Back to you guys.
0: He's Buck Rising. I'm Jason Fitz. Buck and Fitz hanging out with you on Fox Sports Radio. If you missed any of today's show, just catch the pod. 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Follow the feed and you'll find today's full show posted right after we get off the air. Buck, obviously the upset of number one Texas opens the door for number two Georgia. I feel like we've talked a lot about different teams so far this year. We haven't talked too much about Georgia, but Georgia against Alabama, the ultimate prove it game for two teams that always provide us the ultimate rivalry, but also number two versus number six. Like you mentioned it earlier, how great this job is, particularly in October, because we start to get meaningful football games that actually teach us something about these teams. Georgia-Alabama, I mean, the winner of this game skyrockets in the

0: rankings this week.
1: Yeah, this is why it's so enjoyable, right? Because you start to see the contenders separate from the rest of the pack. This is a massive matchup, and I know I was, you know, I mean, a little bit tongue-in-cheek. Maybe the audience took me seriously or not, but just kind of chirping the SEC a little bit. This is a massive game between two incredible teams. Georgia, I feel like it's really just that they've played no one of consequence. It's almost like an Indiana argument, but they're doing it more decisively. They're not playing with their food in a way that Indiana did on a Friday night a couple of weeks ago against Northwestern at home. Georgia has dominated everybody. One of their closest games of the season so far was Vanderbilt, and Vanderbilt, you saw what happened to them today. Georgia still was able to pull away and win comfortably in that game a week ago. Now for Alabama, I mean, this is Kalen DeBoer's third season running this show, and Alabama, as an undefeated team, they're the only two teams in the SEC who are undefeated, so obviously that will change tonight. Kalen DeBoer has done pretty well so far against Georgia in his time there. I haven't looked at the line, and I haven't bet any of these games today, full disclosure, but I have to imagine that this is as close a line as there is in the sport today.
0: I'm pulling up the line now. Keep stretching while I pull up the line.
1: That's fine. All that to say, I think this is a critical point in the story of Keelan Russell, who is the Alabama quarterback, his first season as a starter. And really, he's been so electric so far. And they've had some moments where you can tell that there's some growing pains, but he's combined for 15 total touchdowns this season, rushing and passing. He's absolutely a dual threat. He's going to test Kirby Smart's defense in ways that they haven't been tested, but that's exactly where you want to see somebody like Kirby Smart. It's a fun tactical matchup with these two coaches, given their respective areas of expertise. Is that enough time to stretch?
0: Yeah, that's perfect. Alabama favored by 2.5 in this one. And I think you're right when it's about quarterbacks, but I also think that there's a ton of attention that's warranted for Gunnar Stockton, who's just sort of flown under the radar nationally this year. But you're talking about somebody, while nobody's paying attention, that's completing 76% of his passes, 13 touchdowns to one pick. So I do think, to your point, sometimes these games, just out of habit, they give us transcendent moments. They give us sort of big statements we can make, big declarative moments that we can have in the college football season, because it really is strength on strength. Like, as much as I joked earlier about LSU and Kentucky, Kentucky is a much better football team than they've been in a long time. I think tonight is a big opportunity for strength on strength statement versus LSU, for a Kentucky team that, frankly, has got a big win. They've got a big almost win, and now can really cement that they belong in a different caliber of conversation against LSU. Sometimes it really is, in college football, I think, because we have so many games that don't matter, when you get the ones that do, you have to stop everything, pay a little bit more attention, and be prepared to make bigger statements out of it. So to that end, I think Gunnar Stockton also has the chance to really put himself into a different caliber of conversation if he comes out and lights up Alabama.
1: Yeah, this is a defining moment, right? And you don't get too many opportunities at this throughout the course of a college football season. Gunnar Stockton has gotten almost no attention as far as the Heisman Trophy conversation goes. And I'm not saying that Jeremiah Smith still won't win the Heisman at the end of the day, because he is clearly and obviously the best player in college football. And we really should not have overthought it when C.J. Carr, the Notre Dame quarterback, who is playing very well against, you know, questionable competition, but still playing very well, C.J. Carr, who came out as the preseason odds-on favorite, that was just nonsense. But what you have for Gunnar Stockton is the moment to really give yourself the kind of signature moment that's required here. And it can be done in a comfortable win, right? He doesn't have to do too much. He has to let his defense and his running game do the heavy lifting here and just stay in control and put this young quarterback for Alabama in disadvantageous situations that are going to make him uncomfortable. To his credit, he has risen to the occasion, Keelan Russell, so far this season. But if you simply go out there and manage it and play mistake-free football, that to me is just as good a performance as you throwing for 350 or 400 yards, four touchdowns, and a blowout game. A blowout game is a blowout win, no matter

0: or what it looks like.
1: By the way, you mentioned C.J. Carr, a very efficient game and a big win for Notre Dame today. Should be noted, for the first time in a long time, Game Day announces they're headed to Provo, Utah. We're going to have the Fighting Irish at BYU next weekend. That is finally a real test for both of those teams, a real test for Notre Dame. And again, it just circles back to how we started this whole thing. Like, look, I don't know what to make of Oklahoma beating Texas or how the hell that even happens. I don't know what to make of Indiana struggling again to get a win over a team that I think is inferior to who they are. I do know what to make when we start to get games like Georgia versus Alabama, Notre Dame versus BYU. At least gives us real opportunities to see real competition. He's Buck Rising. I'm Jason Fitz. Coming up next, the single greatest game show in the history of sports talk radio. Would you rather? Coming up next, Buck and Fitz on Fox Sports Radio.
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3: There are some shows you don't want to miss.
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12: The Yankee narrative today is, how long you been a Yankees fan? It's disgraceful. They need, like, Jeter to run the team. And Steinbrenner must be just rolling in his grave. So that,
13: well, hey, let me explain why, too. And this is courtesy of, well, I mean, anybody can pull up these stats. But my guy, the shot clock. You and the shot clock guy have the same hairdo. The guy on social media.
11: Today, I haven't.
13: You got that poofador going on.
14: He's that peacock.
13: Yo, they need to make changes, and the Rays are better. It's simple as that. 2018, lost to ALDS. 2019, lost to ALCS. 2020, lost to ALDS. 2021, Yankees lost a wild card. 2022, lost the ALCS. 2023, they missed the playoffs completely. 2024, they lost in the World Series to Danny G's Dodgers. 2025, lost the ALDS. 2026, lost the ALDS. And nothing has changed. Every Yankees fan predicted that this would happen. The only reason I thought it might be different this year is because of their pitching. Their pitching was so solid and healthy when they needed it. But their bats go cold, and they sort of choke and play under the pressures. And it's real. You know, I think you heard Jazz Chisholm talk about it afterward. He was a little bitter about not starting, but he actually went on to talk about how, you know, the boos don't hurt, but he doesn't see how it makes any sense. It's counterproductive when you should be rooting your players on. Fans are frustrated, man. You know, they haven't won since 2009.
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19: Take a deep breath right now. Yankee fans are crazy. Everybody's insane. Everybody wants blood. But I'm going to tell you the reality. Aaron Boone is coming back. Why? Because Boone is going to get a pass because of Judge's injury. There is a lot, and rightfully so, you can only expect a team to go so far when you're without the best hitter in the league. And Aaron Judge is the best hitter in the American League. They didn't need him against the Red Sox in a short series. The Yankees threw the hell out of the ball, though, and Schlittler was phenomenal and dominant. So, okay. Freed was fantastic. So, okay, you didn't need it. But here you are in a series where it's a better team. You know, they were the best team in the American League. And

0: Yeah, in a series that you didn't score a lot of runs, it was low scoring, you're missing the best hitter in the American League. So I get that.
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3: 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You can love Brian Cashman enough.
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11: 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Speaking of underdogs, right now, as we sit, the Raiders are a 3.5-point underdog this weekend against the Patriots. Should be noted for all you fantasy football junkies out there. Ashton Jeanty questionable in this game, and the Raiders have elevated Roman Hemby off of their practice squad. So looks like that could mean that there's expectation, game-time decision on Ashton, but we will see. So, Buck, that is a quick update there for you. For you've already picked a loss for me, so up yours, respectfully and politely. It's time for the single greatest game show in the history of sports talk radio. Buck, it is time for...
4: Would you rather?
11: God, that was okay.
2: It's easy, guys.
1: Don't think too hard.
12: I'm not a moron.
2: Would you rather bucket?
13: It's no good.
2: Or fix it?
4: Terrible like the Raiders.
11: Wow.
14: It's a work in progress every week, guys. I'm sure you'll nail it once or twice.
11: No, we won't.
4: We'll never happen. How many years have we been doing this?
11: A couple of years of just pitiful effort. All right, give us a would you rather. What do you got?
14: All right, here's a two-parter. One for each of you. Buck, would you rather your Hoosiers beat the number one team in the country or have them beat your arch rival Purdue Boilermakers? Jason, similar scenario. Would you rather have your Raiders make the playoffs as the seventh seed this year or go 2-15 with both wins coming against the Chiefs?
4: Wait, what sport are we talking about?
11: So
14: Hoosiers winning college football.
11: And it could be college basketball, because college basketball is what feeds Buck's soul. So this is a much tougher conversation.
4: Purdue, if it's college basketball, I don't give a damn about Purdue and college football.
14: It's still Purdue, though. It's still your arch rival.
4: Who cares? No, Indiana football didn't matter until 2 years ago. Arch rival, whatever. if it's basketball, Purdue.
14: You'd rather beat Purdue than, say, beat Duke. And if they're Duke's number one.
4: I've already been drunk behind the basket when they beat Anthony Davis and the number one Kentucky team my freshman year of college. So I've seen it. Give me Purdue.
11: Yeah, I mean, honestly, so the funny thing is for me, I genuinely don't care about my rivals. I do not care what happens to the Chiefs. I don't care what happens to the Broncos. I don't care what happens to the Chargers.
4: Unless you would have beat them last weekend. What do you mean you don't care?
11: No. Like, I care when the Raiders play these teams. I care deeply. Like, the Chiefs versus Raiders hits different. But if it's just a random Chiefs game, I don't care. Like, when the Chiefs are in the Super Bowl, I don't care. Like, I am just at that, like, I've just never been wired to care that much about my enemies. I care about my favorite team. So if I can watch the Raiders play a playoff game,

0: I will take that every single day, and I don't really care whether or not the Chiefs lose in the Super Bowl. Like, it doesn't, certainly if they're going to lose the Super Bowl, part of me smiles, and I'm like, eh, screw the Chiefs. But, like, it's not something that I wake up every day sort of thinking about. I wake up every day thinking about whether or not the Raiders are going to win. So, like, plus, as a Raiders fan, there's so many teams that I hate. Like, I don't know. I just don't have enough room in my heart for that much hate. So I will always take a Raiders win over a loss for anybody else. So I give me the playoffs. Give me playoffs. Give me sustainable greatness. Like, that's, yeah. I'm all in to watch the Raiders win.
1: No, we absolutely disagree. I wake up every day. I think about Purdue's downfall right now. I don't have to be asleep. I don't have to be awake. It doesn't matter. I hope they lose at everything, especially that loser-ass athletic director after he got up there and said, if you want to win football games, you shouldn't go to Indiana. It's just unbelievable. Just moron behavior. I'm so happy he's their athletic director.
2: All right, speaking of the Super Bowl, let's say... Imagine, if you will, that you both are quarterbacks playing in your first ever Super Bowl. Now, would you rather throw for a Super Bowl record number of yards, number of TDs, have the best game that any quarterback's ever had in the Super Bowl, but lose a nail biter in a game that you'll always be remembered for? Or do you throw three first quarter picks, get benched, and then your backup comes in and wins you a ring?
1: Ooh. No, give me the numbers. I don't care. I don't care about that. If it's not my success, I don't want it. I could not play team sports.
2: That says a lot. Yeah.
1: 100%.
0: I'm going to be honest. I'm with Buck on this one. I am with Buck on this one. I want to know that I contributed. I want to know, like, I was raised under the principle of like, you know, one thing Nick Saban always says to his team is you don't have to worry about being the best. You have to worry about being your best. And he says that because being the best is a variable you can't control. You can't control if somebody's just better than you at something. I mean, Buck lives that every week when we do radio. Like, it's, you can't control if somebody's just better than you.
1: You're right, Garrett is appreciably better at his job than I am.
2: But you guys, you contributed the whole year. You got them there. You got them to Super Bowl, but you just had a bad day. And all of a sudden, now you're going to have forever, you're going to have a ring. You can wear that for the rest of your days, other than just having one good game and losing.
1: No, nobody really wears the rings. I mean, only the people that absolutely are the smallest human beings in the world.
2: I've been to Radio Row. They wear the rings.
0: Plus, every time you wear the ring, somebody be like, you sucked. You don't deserve that. I don't want that level of smoke. Buck and Fitz, we'll be back with you next weekend. 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